0: impact on neighboring values. What is equally important is how well units are managed.
1: In your weather, Gauteng can expect a frosty Sunday morning. Johannesburg and Pretoria dropping to overnight lows of 1 degree, peaking at 20. Vereeniging drops to minus 4, rising to 17. It's clear skies in Cape Town with a light to moderate northeasterly wind at a low of 10 and a high of 18 degrees. That's a wrap of your Eyewitness News.
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5: Food feature time on 702 afternoons. And I'm so excited today because once in a while, I know we like fancy restaurants, guys, the white tablecloths and the napkins. But sometimes you need that meal that you're not allowed to eat in a car. You know, that meal, the one that makes a mess, that has you licking even your wrists. Because everything is spilling out, and that's what today is all about. I'm so excited. Soweto-based business, Mashed Up Eatery, is what we're talking about. They brought us some interesting kotas, a spread. And when I say she remixed it, I think it's a bit of an understatement. But I'm so happy to welcome Nondo and Dinisa on the show. How are you doing?
6: I'm lovely.
5: It's okay. Thank
6: you.
5: I'm so glad you're able to come through. And I mean, I was telling you off air, but I need to reiterate that when food feature guests come to the show, they actually come and prepare food for us. And it is a lot for small businesses. Mm-hmm. And the little we can do is tell everybody about it. True. After we've gotten an opportunity to sample the food and actually showcase it. And if you guys want to see what the food looks like, please head over to all of our social media channels. We always post the food and we tag the business. So go and support them. So Mashed Up Eatery, I want to find out from you, Nondwe, like, is food what you always wanted to do?
6: I believe that I have a hand in it, right? And making food is something that's soulful. It should always come from the heart. And initially, I did study at UJ, at the Saul Kuzner campus. So I am a certified chef.
5: For realsies?
6: Yes, but worked in corporate for the longest time.
5: I didn't even know that UJ offered anything. Every time I hear about chefs training, they're going to the hotel schools and the chef schools. So tell me more.
6: So it was, I think, after high school, I wanted to go and study broadcasting. And my dad's like, that is not a career. And he's like, I've got something better for you. Because I think he realized that I had a flair for it. Mm. And I was just natural with baking and always was cooking for the whole family. And, you know, I jumped into it. At first, you know, I didn't quite warm up to it, especially when you had to do the costings and all that jazz. But, you know, not understanding that in the long run, it would be highly beneficial. Mm. So I think that's where I, you know, was able to hone my talent and I fell in love with it. So now when I don't go to the shop, I'm not okay.
5: Yes, yes. So in terms then of when you were younger, I mean, when did you realize you have a knack for what you're doing? Because it's one thing to be in the kitchen lining up to get your plate of food. It's another thing where you want to be there when it's being made, if you want to be a part of the process and you genuinely enjoy that.
6: I think for me, it's a matter of my family. They push me. They're always like, we're waiting for you. Nothing's going to happen if I'm not there. And my mom, who's also here today, and my sister, they were just like, we're going.
5: The whole gang is here.
6: Literally, and Mitchell, you know. So I think they always need my food. When something is your calling, people are going to tell you that it's your calling, or what you do is going to teach you based on how they consume it, that it's your calling. And I just fell in love and I've been doing it since.
5: But now when you finish school, you did the studying thing. When did the reality hit you that this was not something that you went into immediately? Because I know there are many graduates who finish what it is that they've done. Come time to enter the job market, they realize, okay, maybe there aren't opportunities, or they're like, I know I've been studying this, but this is not actually what I want to be doing.
6: Oh, you know, you hit the nail on the head. And what I realized is that the opportunities weren't equal across the board when it came to getting jobs after we graduated. Because we did go into work integrated learning. I mean, I did mine in Durban and I came back to Johannesburg. And applied everywhere and couldn't get a job. And my first job.
5: So just wait. So the part of Durban, was it like a hotel? What was it that you were doing with the integrated learning?
6: It was a hotel. It was, I don't know if I can name drop.
5: Yes, you can.
6: Cabana Beach. I was working at Cabana Beach. It's a timeshare resort.
5: Yes. I spent many childhoods at Cabana in Umhlanga. Yes. Okay. So you were there, which is obviously a different style of, you know, if you're doing breakfast buffet, it's pretty much the same thing almost every day.
6: True. And I wasn't crazy about it. I think I enjoyed Durban because of the vibe more than about the job itself, because that's a tireless job. You don't get time to rest. The food industry and the hotel industry is just on the ball all the time. Mm. That's what they don't tell you.
5: I feel like if you live in hotels and you know, because you also want to be able to at 2 a.m. say, can I have this in my room? So there is that level of appreciation. So when you did come back and maybe paint the reality regarding opportunities in the industry, having experienced it yourself, what are the type of places you're applying to and what responses were you getting?
6: I was applying everywhere. I was applying big at your Southern Suns, big hotels at the time. There were still, you know, restaurants. I was actually offering my services for free at some point to restaurants out here in Sandton. And I was like, listen, take me on. But they kept telling you experience. But also, as a black child, it was not in my favor. As much as there was a lot of transformation that was being spoken about, it wasn't actively being enforced. And we realized that most of our peers who graduated with us were the ones who were more on the white side, and the blacks never did it. You either start your own thing, which you couldn't because you don't have capital. So there were a lot of odds stacked up against us until I eventually, you know, applied and I got a corporate job. But even there, it was doing admin,
5: which is not even what you studied for. We do need to take a break, but when we come back, I wanna actually have that real conversation, especially in the food business, that who you know counts, because it does make a difference. Secondly, capital. Money, guys, let us not underestimate the power of money. Some people are not necessarily better business people. They just had the right contacts in their phone book and the right amount of money in their bank account to make things happen. So when we come back, we continue talking Mashed Up Eatery.
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5: 20 minutes after 1 o'clock, and we continue with our food feature. We're talking Mashed Up Eatery with Nondo and Denisa. Your calls on 011-883-0702 and the WhatsApp line 072-702-1702. We have really been chatting about Nondo's background and introduction into the food space, but now more the realities of what it all comes with when you've done this passion of yours and now you're trying to enter the job market and the opportunities are not there. So something you said around, you know, the black kids back then, transformation was challenging because it's not necessary. It might have been policy by mouth, but what happens in real life is something else. Mm-hmm. When you were saying that the white kids were getting opportunities, do you think it's because of they know somebody who knows somebody? Or do you think it's because of access to finances? Like, what do you think the actual thing is? Because I would imagine it's possibly the part of connections where I know for a fact that if my child wanted to do something, I'll be making phone calls. Mm-hmm. And that in itself is a privilege. Sure. Is that what you experienced?
6: I definitely believe that that's the case. Because wealth allows you opportunity to a lot of doors that you may not be able to open if you don't have funds. You know, and more than color, or at least nowadays, it's more than just a color thing. It's because black people are also moving into a higher financial bracket, which means they're able to afford more opportunities because of the people that they know within their circles and what money can buy.
5: Yes.
6: So I think that's the way I've seen it change over the years.
5: So now you went into corporate doing an admin role, which I'm assuming at that point it was all about survival.
6: True.
5: What was the biggest, or let me say, what are some of the important things you learned from that part of your journey? Because I don't think it was for nothing.
6: Oh, no, it definitely wasn't. But even there, I think I felt what's in the textbook, what you take out of varsity is not what happens in the real world. And it stretched me because you got to deal with people who probably, who mostly weren't educated, but were sitting at the highest position, but because of the color of their skin as well. So even there, I got to encounter that. But it also stretched me to say there's certain sacrifices that you need to make. You have to work hard. You have to push. You have to prove your way into a better level or a better financial place in the workspace. So it taught me a lot of things, and it made me the person that I am to believe that I could one day, you know, run my own thing.
5: Yes.
6: Yeah.
5: When you and maybe you can chat to us about what the journey in corporate was like for you, especially if you're a person feeling like you're not where you're supposed to be. So I'm imagining the many people listening who are in the meantime jobs, hoping to be living their dream lives.
6: You know, funny you say that. I never felt, I always used to color outside the lines, in the words of O. I never fitted in to the whole corporate culture, because there's corporate culture. And, you know, I had bosses who pick on me because I have a particular way that I like to do things. I'm a creative. And I never wanted to just confine. And I was frustrated 90% of the time because I'm not a, I can sit in front of a computer and work because I want to do work. But I don't want to be forced to do the work. Yes. And the pressures that environment just gave me, and the frustration, the pain, it just wasn't worth it for me, you know, until I got retrenched, of course. And then I was like, okay, maybe this is my way. But I encountered more and more abuse. But also, if you're not a bimbo, if I were to pull it that way, you will struggle, because they are bosses who want you to confine to how they do things. And I think I got bullied a lot in the workplace, to a point where by a number of bosses, my mom will tell you, I actually melted down on so many occasions where I was like, I'm not going to do this. Three jobs back to back, and I'm encountering the same thing. Clearly, this is just not my space.
5: And I'm sure many people listening are feeling touched on their studios, because what you're saying is resonating. And I don't think it's just corporate culture. I think it's capitalism culture. It's hierarchy culture, where it's about the titles and who feels in charge versus What's the quickest way to solve this issue? So we're not coming with your clever, creative ideas. Skapap, actually sit back, relax.
6: Yeah.
5: This is how we've been doing things, you know. I kind of feel like I can really connect to the part of you, like what you say, being a creative. What then made you know, after all these years, because as creatives, we eventually want to move, we want change, we want something exciting. What made you know that this is something that you're not going to outgrow?
6: I didn't know that. I think it was taking the plunge. You know, when you sit there and you're used to having money. And then I think I was 2 years out of a job, and I was just like vibing out. I was like, okay, well, my parents are taking care of me, and I was fine. But there came a time, because I've got kids as well.
5: Yeah, listen, guys, her mom is in studio nodding her head, saying, I was taking care of this one, now vibe. She was vibing. Listen, what a blessing, right? To be able to have a home to go to. So, Raulebucha, mama. Business egg, ya haulwena. So you took that time, and then you eventually took the plunge. What was the original vision for Mashed Up Eatery compared to what it is today?
6: You know, because I am a chef, I wanted to be. I am a personal chef. I do private chefing.
5: Oh,
6: so you can call me to your house because you don't want to cook. You can call me and be like, this is what I want to eat. I charge you for my time, and I'll charge you. And I don't cook with those low-cost ingredients. I give you zaganga.
5: Le pashash.
6: Yes, A-grade. And I think...
5: Not manga no, business.
6: No. That's the problem with me. I've got Woolies taste buds. So because if I don't enjoy it, you're not going to enjoy it. So I'm always fussy about that. And I think...
5: And no shade to all the other spots. I get exactly what she means when she says Woolies taste buds.
6: Yes.
5: We know, because you can go to a market and also get fresh, amazing ingredients. So the personal chef part is the one part which I'm sure you get excited if a client says to you, I want please prepare meals for the week, mm-hmm. something fishy, something this. You're going to have so much fun, especially because you know, oh, and there's a child in the house. Yeah. I'm going to make shapes with. I feel like you flourish. When now it comes to servicing people in your hood, Kokasi, look also where to tell us about that.
6: So the shop is in Klipspruit, right? And I'm a child wako Rockville. Living obviously in the north currently. And
5: so we're not Udula Tropong.
6: Yes.
5: You drive Kokasi Holosebet.
6: Every day.
5: My grandmother hated that. She just, because when I was shooting zone 40, she's like, so Udula Tropong.
6: And it's frowned upon. But I realize a lot of business people in Soweto do that. Yes. That is their life. But, you know, I had this. Because, you know, if you've gone to you know, the white schools all your life, and then now you get to Kasi. And I was never really a Kasi person. We never mingled with the hood. And now I was thrown deep burner inside, and I'm like, okay, great. I'm going to make this. I brought a nice menu. I was like, oh, I'm going to have my lasagnas and my fancy stuff. Nobody bought. I swear I didn't even make 50 rand in the first, like, 3 months. I was so depressed. I'm like, no one's buying this food. And they're like, you must drop your prices. And I'm like, but how? Because I know I did food costing and it must cost the menu. You must make your profit and whatever. But they're not consuming it because they can't afford because the market is just all wrong. So which is when I started, you know, the gotas. No one taught me how to make those gotas. I tested and tried stuff and I'm like, I like lettuce. I like this. And I built them up to, you know, to a recipe that I think the customers are now starting to fall in love with.
5: So are you in love with gotas now?
6: Oh, Sana, every day I'm within the gotas.
5: No, I love the story, especially because outside of affordability, it just goes to show that the market is going to tell you exactly what it wants.
6: Yes.
5: So if when you make the best lasagna, it doesn't matter. No one go Klipspruit is trying to buy that lasagna.
6: Yeah.
5: So where can people find Mashed Up Eatery?
6: So Mashed Up Eatery is based at number 15 Mokwena Street in Klipspruit, Soweto. It's just behind Maponya Mall. So when you're walking out of the small gate, Utlotswela Mole on the main road, if you're coming from Nike Stadium, you turn right. If you're coming from the hostel, you turn left or vice versa. Yes.
5: And so you guys know, ne, it's not just gotas. Hona lady stew. Hona lele dombolo. She is even taking your achas and making them rosemary, basil.
6: Yes.
5: Kira, she is giving the pub. Hona lady wings. Hona lady drumsticks. There's so many options. And then she even has something called a lucky star gota. Please tell us about the lucky star gota.
6: Yes. You know what's so, you know what's so funny is that I've been going into these programs, right? So last year I did the Delicious Traders Academy.
5: Yes.
6: Because you have to stretch yourself as an entrepreneur. This year I joined the lucky star entrepreneurship program, Township Entrepreneurship Program. And then we jumped on. So they're actually helping. People think, or we've all thought, that they're going to give us money. Yay, so I can build whatever, buy stock. It's really not about that. It's about them walking you through what it takes to build a business, being compliant. I didn't even have a tax clearance until recently. So now I can apply for funding. So many things that the Lucky Star program taught us. So now I've got a menu, and it's actually for Mampara weeks or for good days, because my lowest priced one is like 25 rand and it's good stuff.
5: Guys, please go and try it out. And if you are not a pork person, good news for you, all of her gotas are pork free because she's allergic, but also she's running away from that swine. Thank you so much. Mashed Up Eatery, find them on the socials. We're going to be posting all of the pictures and I wish you the best. Mama, wow, this business kya lona ka ofela, ne? Thank you so much.
6: Thank you.
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8: 702 Drive. We look forward to it all week. It's a time when we meet someone who's often in the news, who we know some things about, but we don't know nearly enough. And the way we try to find more is we ask them to choose a song that has special meaning for them, a book that's been influential or inspiring. And then, of course, we have to talk about food. Yes, what's on the plate and what's on the table, but also meals shared and what kind of conversations take place around the table. My guest is involved in some of the most important work in the country, I think it's fair to say, at a time when immigration and control of South African borders is front and center as never before. The Border Management Authority is an institution playing a critical role. Add to that their recent place in the news after BMA officials were involved in a massive drug bust on the border with Zimbabwe up at Bight Bridge. Well, Dr. Mike Masiapato certainly has his hands full. We appreciate him making time for us. Dr. Mike, welcome and thanks very much for giving us your time on 702 Drive. I'm just looking at everything you've studied and done to equip yourself for the work that you do now. And it really is a rich mix because you've got a doctorate in literature and philosophy. You've got a doctor, another doctor in philosophy from WITS. You've studied public management. You've studied various courses in the security space. When you were a much younger man, did you know exactly what it was you wanted to do?
9: You know, thank you very much, John, and I really appreciate this opportunity. You know, John, when one was young, what I was basically looking forward to was to become some kind of an analyst.
8: Right. So,
9: an analyst which had been very much popular during the transition, you know, around 1994, there used to be, you know, individuals that would, in a way, analyze, you know, the politics in the ecosystem, but also project how the democratic state is meant to unfold and all of that. So that is what I was really looking up to when I was growing up.
8: Okay, so you had those ideas. Let's go back then in time, and you tell us that you grew up in a rural part of Limpopo, Skimini Village, just for people who may not know that place. It's kind of about, looks like about 30 kilometers southeast of Giani. How do you think you were shaped, Dr. Masiapato, by being a young man growing up in a very rural place?
9: Yeah, so, John, obviously growing up in the village, Skimini is basically under the general area of Giani. It's actually southwest.
8: Southwest,
9: 30 kilometers southwest, yeah. And it is 70 kilometers east of Tzaneen. So that's basically where one actually grew up. And of course, I mean, in the growing up, you know, at the time, obviously one was in high school, you know, from 1990 until 1994. So we basically grew up at that time when there was a lot of discussion, you know, in the country relating to the transition, obviously the bringing in or the bringing out of people like the former President Mandela out of prison. And out of that, the discussions about how are we supposed to be shaping the future, you know, of the country, which is to be adopted as a democratic state and all of those kind of issues. So for me, I grew up with that context of a young man who is supposed to contribute in a democratic state that has basically been unfolding in front of us as high school young boys.
8: So speaking of discussions, let's go around the dinner table. Your dad, a construction worker specializing in steel construction, he was involved in Madupe, your dad Matume, and your mom Masilailo. What kind of, first of all, I mean, did all the siblings, were you expected to be home and have meals together? And if so, we'll talk about what you ate in a moment, but what kind of conversations were part of the meal time?
9: Yeah, maybe just to indicate, John, as the case with most of the people that grew up in deep rural areas, the parents, particularly the father, was mainly not present.
8: Right.
9: As you will understand, being in Gauteng, obviously working for some construction enterprises around. So obviously we grew up, you know, being raised by the mother, and that was the, you know, the person that was fairly full time in our environment. So as I've indicated, the kind of, I would say, conversations that we're fairly looking at with my siblings, as indicated there, we are five at home, and I'm the first one. So I had to drive most of the conversations, you know, in dinner tables. But the key issue, which was my main interest, was about this future, you know, country that we are meant to build, the excitement, actually, that came with it. And, of course, understanding the historical posture of what, you know, we just, in a way, came out of in terms of the democratic state, as it were. And, of course, when we then get towards your matric, that is where we got highly influenced by our teachers in terms of our contribution that we need to be making in the ecosystem. And that is one of the reasons why I also got influenced to study public administration, which was inclusive of issues of local government,
8: right,
9: you know, understanding how do we come out of a village, you know, to serve South Africa and make sure that we drive issues of service delivery. So those are the kind of conversations that really occupied our dinner table at the time.
8: So we asked you for a dish choice. Now you said pap and hard body chicken. Now I've enjoyed hard body chicken visiting a friend of mine who lives in the Toyando area. I've had it a few times. But when I try to explain to people what is different about hard body chicken compared to something we might pick up in the supermarket. Explain it for us. Firstly, how, in what way it's different, but most importantly, why does it taste so unbelievably good?
9: Yeah, you see, John, that is one of the most, you know, interesting thing, fairly to observe. And I can tell you now, the way in which my mother would really prepare a hard body until this day, it is always very special. I have eaten some that are prepared, you know, out there on the streets, but still, when I have to go home, I always, you know, engage her and make sure that she prepares it in the way that she has been preparing it. But what makes it special for me is the organic, natural nature, you know, that comes with the hard body, and on that basis, it actually presents the natural posture that I suppose comes with the chicken itself, and the way in which the mother would really prepare it, it gives that you know, taste that has some kind of your organic, natural posture. Now, if you were to do comparative analysis with this one that you buy in normal shops and all of that,
8: right?
9: I don't know the actual complexity about them, but I think they are kind of modified genetically. I'm told sometimes they get injected with things to grow fast and all of that, and they are even sometimes a bit too softer and all of that. But with hard body, you get everything natural. And for me, the taste, the smell, and the everything is what literally takes me back to the years when one was growing up.
8: So, Dr. Mike, can you replicate your mother's cooking of a hard body chicken, or does it require a trip home and something she's prepared to get back the deliciousness that you know from your childhood?
9: Yeah, no, John, in terms of cooking, for me, unfortunately, I can't do much. And of course, in this instance, I mean, I can do basic things like pap, you know, which is one of the key, I will say, starch that is key in this instance. But for the actual replication of the chicken, I'm not able to. However, I had spoken with my wife to kind of learn the manner in which the mother has been putting it together. And she has been doing that. And up to this point, there is that bit of replication from the wife's side, and definitely I do buy them and make sure that the wife does the preparation.
8: I want to get to your book, Doc, and ask you this. I mean, you indicate that you read mainly academic books. It sounds like your library is focused on very much on purpose and a great deal of seriousness about the choices you make. You refer us to a book that I don't know anything about, Ludwig von Bertalanffy. He was an Austrian biologist who wrote a book called General System Theory, Foundations, Development, Applications. I suspect some of our listeners may have read it or know about it, but the vast majority haven't. For people who haven't read it and may never read it, why is this book so special for you?
9: You see, John, for me, general systems theory is a very fundamental read. And I do know that sometimes people will literally read other books in other fields. But I just like your academic-based kind of books. It has been developed around the 30s, and ultimately he formalized it in 1968, and he definitely put it together as an academic full book. So it is the genesis of a general systems theory. So for me, it's a very special book on the basis that when he developed it, it was in the field of biology. And in the field of biology, he looked at the overall human ecosystem, you know, the interface in terms of a human body, as you can imagine.
8: Yes.
9: And the system nature of a human body, you know, what makes the eye to be the eye and ultimately contributes for the sustenance of a human body? What makes an ear to be an ear and makes, you know, the sustenance of a human body? And why each of these parts has to actually complement each other, not compete,
8: yes,
9: but ultimately ensure that the entire ecosystem of a human body is ultimately operating as a cohesive unit. So he developed it in the field of biology, but a lot of other people start to then take the theory itself and start to replicate it in other areas. So my area of interest is in the field of social sciences, where you are able to understand the complex nature of the entire environment where we operate and how each and every aspect and each and every part is supposed to do their part or to do its part,
8: right,
9: to complement the entire environment.
8: So, Dr. Mike, let's finally go to your song. I don't know if you're a good singer or a great dancer, you can tell us, but you've chosen this one by Master KG, Wire Wire. I'm sure you've heard lots of songs, but you picked this one. Tell us why.
9: Yeah, no, indeed, John. You see, Master KG, for me, Wire Wire is a very special piece. And unfortunately, I can't do much dancing and neither can I do much much of singing. But for me, what is critical is just the lyrics and the fact that it transcends, you know, cultures. It goes beyond just South African borders. It has been into the continent, but also globally. And I think you will remember one of his big songs that he did some time back, which was actually played globally. So for me, that is the essence. But the message also is very critical to say this life sometimes can be very powerful to the extent that you can imagine us having to live forever. And that for me is very much interesting. But otherwise, the lyrics and the element of the dancing that goes with it is what excites me.
8: Well, thank you so much for giving us your time and your song, your book and your dish, Dr. Mike Masiapato, Commissioner of the Border Management Authority, joining us on 702 Drive. 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

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Our technical producer is Karabo Malapile. Whatever you have planned for the weekend, hope it works out. Thanks so much for spending time with us. Good night.

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1: With a wrap of your eyewitness news, I'm Zingisa Chira. Gauteng Premier Banyaza Lesufi says the water crisis in Ratanda, east of Johannesburg, was brought to the provincial government's attention 2 weeks ago. He was addressing media at the Old Town Hall in Heidelberg following protests earlier this week that left two community members dead and the mayor's house torched. Lesufi says the service delivery issue came as a shock as the province's Intergovernmental Relations Forum meets every Wednesday to discuss such matters.
2: So when the mayor raised this issue, I was taken aback on the basis that it has never come through our normal HR matters. But nevertheless, I felt, let me flag it with the MEC, who indicated that indeed the mayor has raised this issue with him. And it has been very difficult to get Randot on the table to deal with this matter.
1: Police watchdog IPID has confirmed the arrest of one of three suspects linked to the alleged theft of precious stones worth nearly 15 million rand from a home in Kalani, Johannesburg in 2023. IPID says the arrest of two other suspects is imminent. It says the accused are among six people originally implicated, including officers from the Ekurhuleni Metro Police Department, Gauteng Traffic Police, Johannesburg Metro Police Department, and a businessman accused of posing as a police officer. IPID spokesperson Lizzy Suping says the suspects allegedly raided the property without a warrant and now face corruption charges. Ratings agency Moody's has confirmed the city of Johannesburg's credit rating and assigned it a positive outlook. The firm says the move reflects improving financial stability and governance at the city while signaling the possibility of an upgrade in the future. The decision also concludes a review process that had raised concerns over the city's finances and administrative challenges. Anelita Fandese has more.
3: Moody's has confirmed the metro's credit ratings and revised its outlook to positive. A positive outlook means Moody's believes the financial position of the city of Johannesburg is likely to improve over the next 12 to 18 months, increasing the chances of a future ratings upgrade. The move comes after concerns earlier this year over governance and delayed financial reporting. It is expected that the positive outlook will boost investment and signals growing confidence in Johannesburg's efforts to stabilize its finances and strengthen governance systems. Anelita Fandese, Eyewitness News.
1: And economist Francois Viruli says introducing affordable housing into the Sea Point property market could have an adverse impact on property values. This follows the Constitutional Court's ruling that Western Cape government failed to do enough to address Cape Town's affordable housing shortage. In the Tafelberg judgment, the court also found there had been inadequate public consultation before the site was sold. Viruli says research shows no clear evidence that affordable housing developments negatively affect surrounding property values. However, he says the impact depends on how projects are implemented and whether the buildings are properly maintained.
4: A few things that research is showing. As long as the proportion of units brought into a suburb is reasonable, it doesn't really have an impact on neighboring values. What is equally important is how well units are managed.
1: In your weather, Gauteng can expect a frosty Sunday morning. Johannesburg and Pretoria dropping to overnight lows of 1 degree, peaking at 20. Vereeniging drops to -4, rising to 17. It's clear skies in Cape Town with a light to moderate northeasterly wind at a low of 10 and a high of 18 degrees. That's a wrap of your Eyewitness News.
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7: Parenting and Parents on 702 is brought to you by Sanofi, Together Against RSV. 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Doctor, welcome to the show. Thank you so much for joining us.
8: Thank you, Reli Bokile. I don't know if I'm pronouncing it correctly. I hope I am. And good afternoon to all of the listeners of 702.
7: Please, can we briefly touch on what an allergy is, and then speak about the range of reactions that one can get from, you know, completely harmless all the way to potentially fatal?
8: So I think that's a brilliant question. It's a really good question because I'm sure your listeners know and you know allergies have kind of become a buzzword in the last decade or two decades. We hear about it so much more than we did before. And that clear delineation of what a true allergy is important because while, yes, allergies are increasing, we also see a lot of overdiagnosis and overestimation of allergies. So an allergy essentially is when your immune system, and your immune system means your eyes, your nose, your skin, which is the largest organ in your body, as well as your lungs, are having an abnormal reaction to something that it should not be reacting to. Mm-hmm. A common classic example, everybody talks about hay fever, talks about pollen allergies, is grass pollen, tree pollen, wheat pollen. If you're living in Gauteng, you know, it's very dry there. So usually in pollen season, people say that my eyes trouble me or I get some blood coming out my nose. So essentially the person who's not allergic is not going to have these symptoms. But if you're allergic, your immune system essentially is mounting this response. Extremely, extremely important to know that definition because a lot of people, and that's our message for World Allergy Week, is allergy care is essential care. People often trivialize it as in meaning it's just a sniffle or a sneeze or a blocked nose. But your reaction extends beyond your nose. Most patients who are asthmatic will have an allergic form of asthma. People have constant, what they call conjunctivitis, inflammation in your eyes. Eczema is actually generally considered an atopic condition. So it's from something in the environment or something that you eat that might be triggering it. So your allergies really can impact your entire body. And in terms of the range, you could have a simple symptom like perhaps an itch, you know, if you are allergic to grass, those rugby players who are rolling on grass will say, whenever I'm there, my skin gets red, my skin gets itchy, I have some hives. Or it can be as severe as what we call anaphylaxis. And in that case, somebody, for example, eating a peanut who is highly allergic can immediately get an immediate reaction of their immune system. Your throat can close, which could make it difficult for you to breathe, and that can sometimes be fatal. Your lungs can close up, causing you to have difficulty breathing through your lower airways or your lungs. You could start wheezing. Your central nervous system could be impacted as well, and in this case, you could faint, high or low blood pressure. So, you know, your symptoms of allergy can range, like you said, from mild to severe. It involves things in the environment, like things like your pollen, dust mites, also a very common one, to foods. And then people know about things like bee stings. Those are also things that can be pretty fatal. So really a huge range when we're talking about allergies.
7: You've touched on the very common ones, which I'm sure many people can relate to, as you said, things like grass and hay fevers. And then you move on to the more serious type of allergies. I'm thinking about what are those very rare allergies that people can experience. And I know that this is particularly us gearing the conversation around dangerous allergies for children. But for this question, I'm going to include the adults because there are very rare allergies that people can experience to things like latex or sometimes even certain things in their own bodies I have read about as well.
8: So two things there. Again, excellent question. So remember, and this is how I like to break it down for my patients. When you're allergic, basically your immune system is mounting a response to the protein from that substance. That's your immune-mediated response. So latex in itself, there are proteins in the natural form of latex, which comes from the rubber tree. If we think about it, there's a natural origin there. So often either a person's immune system, very much like other things in the environment or other things we touch, your body is allergic to that protein and there's a specific protein that we would test. By and large, because latex is not something that's consumed, you know, you're going to have what we call almost like a contact allergy. So, you know, we have a lot of nurses or doctors, people who work in the service industry who have to wear latex gloves, who might say that my hands get extremely red, itchy, I get a rash, sometimes my fingers get swollen around my exposure to latex. And yes, we can delineate that, we can diagnose that by doing a blood test or just sometimes taking a good history from a patient. I'm going to complicate it a bit here now, but because you mentioned rare allergies, latex sometimes can, and I'm sure there are listeners, because I wouldn't call it rare, it's common. We see it commonly, but it is something that's poorly understood. Many listeners would probably have these experiences. Latex also falls in one of those categories of cross reactions, meaning that patients who, for example, react to either latex or things like tomatoes, there would be people who say, I eat papaya, I eat kiwis, I eat strawberries. I've eaten it through my life. But now when I eat it, I sometimes get an itch or a tingle in my throat. My tongue feels tingly. It feels quite scary. This now is something which we call a cross reaction from pollen. Because if you think about it, your tomatoes, your kiwis, even the origins of the latex, which comes from the rubber tree, all of these fruit and vegetables come from a plant source. And we call it a cross reaction, or we actually call it fruit pollen syndrome. So very, very, very important thing, because a lot of patients, I find, live walking around avoiding these things, not realizing that that might not be what we call the primary allergy. It's the secondary allergy.
7: Sure. We need to take a break. And when we come back, we will continue. 011-883-0702 and the WhatsApp line 072-702-1702.
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7: 19 minutes after 2 o'clock, and we continue with our Parenting and Parents features. We talk about preparing for when allergies become too dangerous. It is World Allergy Week, which started on the 21st of June yesterday and finishes on June the 27th. And we're chatting to Dr. Chulja Trikamji, who's a pediatrician, an allergist, and spokesperson for the Allergy Foundation of South Africa. 011-883-0702 and the WhatsApp line 072-702-1702. Doctor, one of the tricky things, of course, with allergies is they can crop up at any random time. So even if you had done the exercise of checking your child's allergies, it can change and switch up.
8: Yes, so I think it depends on what allergy this is. So in terms of food allergies, which are the dangerous allergies that are going to present as an immediate reaction, yes. I think extremely important, and this is our message, is allergy care is essential care, meaning that getting the right diagnosis at the start is so important so that you know what your risks are. Because like you said, allergies do change. We now have data and research to suggest that when properly monitored and properly managed, little babies, for example, who might be diagnosed with specific food allergens, usually it starts with things like your cow's milk, egg, peanuts, tree nuts. Those are the things that moms are worried about when kids are younger. When they're properly monitored, those levels, when they're tested, can become better, meaning that your child's allergy can become less severe. Really, really important to make sure that you're following up with somebody who can assess that. But at the same time, if the level is getting worse, and by and large, we're able to tell a patient based on the severity of the allergy, the severity of the test, and what the reaction was before, what the risk is. Because not all allergies are the same. You would have patients, for example, with a peanut allergy, who would eat a whole bunch of things in the environment that says may contain traces of peanuts and tree nuts and would be absolutely fine. Or you might have that little boy who might take literally just a spoon of chocolates out from somebody's bag, and perhaps there was some kind of contamination with peanuts, and that can be completely fatal. So just also really important for people to know that an allergy isn't the same for everybody. Really understanding the risk is important. And then based on the risk, knowing that if this is my risk, if there is an accident, this is how I manage it. And our management is also very dynamic. So you might respond just to an antihistamine, but in a severe case, you might need a dose of adrenaline. I'm sure everybody knows about that EpiPen that they see that is in the media all the time. It's an injection. And usually we train patients, you know, we train school teachers, we train nurses in clinics as well, how to use these injections.
7: So let's now talk about parents and caregivers. If they are around a child, what are some of the things they need to look at in terms of the big, you need to panic and move? Because usually people will be trained on these things because they are around somebody with allergies. So my team around me, they know my EpiPen, they know where to find it because of my severe allergy to seafood. And even with trying to avoid contamination, life happens. But if they were not around me, they would not even know where to begin. They might even just think, well, she's got asthma, that's why she's not breathing. So if to any lay person or parent that has not done, first aid and all of those things, what are the clear symptoms that they need to be looking out for? And what can they do if a child is having a dangerous allergic reaction?
8: Okay, so I just want to comment first on your situation because it partly answers the question.
7: Yeah.
8: Is, you know, you mentioned your asthma because that is a big symptom of a severe reaction. And by and large, you would find that in your family and in yourself as well, there would have been a history of allergic rhinitis or hay fever. You might have gotten sick when you were young, upper airway, your nose, your throat quite a bit. And your mom or your dad might say that when you were younger, the colds constantly went to your chest.
7: Yep.
8: That is all part and parcel of what we call allergy atopy or type 2 inflammation. Your food allergy, your environmental allergy, which affects your eyes, nose, and chest, as well as your skin allergy, all come together and it all forms part of this picture. So if you have, and in your case, it's a seafood allergy, if you have a seafood allergy and you do also have asthma, the number one thing is making sure that asthma is extremely well controlled, because if you do have an accident, and we're not robotic, there are accidents. We live in the real world, especially for mums in the case of children, is one of the sinister signs is when, like I said, your throat closes and your chest closes. And if you're an asthmatic who is prone to recurrent closing of your chest, exercise-induced symptoms, wheezing and coughing constantly, you know, even if you exert yourself, then if you're going to have an accidental bite of that seafood, it's more likely to be a disaster. So that is, again, one of the symptoms. Throat closing, meaning that the patient might hold their throat and might say that they're feeling like they're choking, itchy around the mouth, swelling of the lip, classical one, especially when there's a bad allergy, because as soon as that protein touches the mucosa, you're going to get swelling around here, swelling of the tongue. And then somebody saying, I can't breathe, literally possibly holding their chest. The visible thing is hives on the body, red hives throughout the body, swelling around the eyes, because now you know this is becoming systemic. It's not only where the food has passed down, it's systemically occurring. And a very dangerous sign often is when the person can't speak to you, because now they're telling you another system is involved. My brain is not functioning anymore. And in those cases, obviously blood pressure can go up or down, but in an emergency, we can't check that. Not everybody is going to be able to measure somebody's pulse and know whether it's normal or not. But these are all categorical signs. Swelling, difficulty breathing, difficulty or change in your consciousness and your blood pressure and your heart rate becoming unstable, either going up or going down. These are all things. The skin reactions are obvious. It's something that's visible, but your skin reactions isn't the emergency reaction. Systemically, we want to see, you want to look for the signs that this person's body and immune system is overreacting. And in that case, yes, you would use your EpiPen.
7: And of course, with an EpiPen, so let's assume in the case of a parent where you're realizing this is crisis and there is no EpiPen, because maybe it's the first time the child interacts with whatever it is they're reacting to, we are advising that they obviously get emergency assistance as soon as possible.
8: 100%, yes, correct. So the EpiPen, unfortunately, financial cost is an issue globally. It's not only in our country, globally. And so if you don't have an EpiPen at hand, it is very easy to use for anybody with an allergy. But if you don't have it at hand, secure an emergency service immediately. The faster, the better. There are other therapies that we do use. We individualize therapies for patients, like somebody who doesn't have a very severe allergy. Your doctor might say to you, use your pump or here's some cortisone that you can take if you're concerned that it's not a severe reaction. But for the purposes of your listeners on your show, if this is a severe reaction and you are worried, either use your EpiPen, and even after using your EpiPen, if you're concerned, go to the ER immediately or call the ambulance or secure somebody to give you emergency treatment.
7: And also, if the EpiPen has been used, you still have to rush to the hospital.
8: Yes. So I, you know, again, you know, these are not copy and paste answers. Usually there are parents who deal with this sometimes regularly. And, you know, we usually would sit down with parents and tell them these are the signs. And you'd find, and I'm sure it's the case with you, patients who have true food allergies tend to start to, over a period of time, know their bodies. There are patients who say to me that I ate this by accident, but I hung on and I stared in the mirror and I waited. And I know when I'm having anaphylaxis. It's just an internal feeling. I just know. And I waited and I just took my antihistamine. I took two antihistamines and I waited. But there are some patients who say, I was told there was no peanut or no seafood in that, but something inside my gut told me it just didn't feel right. I just knew something didn't feel right. And you know, mums and children and adult patients should never underestimate. Don't underestimate your gut feeling.
7: There's a parent who was saying that they keep finding new allergies with their son and they're not exactly sure what to do. So if, and this is possibly a more extreme case, what are some of the things a parent can do proactively and in a situation like this one?
8: So new allergies, again, can be divided into either food or environment. Children usually go through something which we call the allergic march or atopic march. What that means is that when children are infants, and it would depend on the age of this child, when children are infants, when we first introduce them to foods, that is when your food reaction is going to manifest or your food allergy is going to manifest. According to that allergic march that many allergic patients go through, a lot of kids should outgrow their food allergies as they grow, meaning that your common things like your milk, your egg, your nuts, which are allergenic foods in this world, if they're managed and monitored properly, you should grow out of these. And when you grow out of these food allergies shouldn't become an issue anymore. As you grow afterwards, that's when the environmental allergies kick in. And that's when things like your hay fever and your recurrent upper airway infections, recurrent lower airway infections, then will start manifesting. And those can get better as you grow older or manifest all the way right into adulthood or get better and then come back again. So depending on what this allergy is, if this is an environmental allergy, it might be a new test that has detected this allergy, not necessarily that it's come out of nowhere. And if it's a food allergy, then my advice, and this is global advice that we see as allergists and we give, you have to see an accredited proper allergy specialist so that they can determine whether this is actually a true allergy or not.
7: So
8: because
7: doctor,
8: simply having an allergy.
7: Can I ask that we have you come back so that we can also get all of the questions being asked answered, and we'll include, because I can see a lot of adults are also asking for themselves. So let us pick this up in a part two. Allergies are always a big conversation, not just with kids, but adults as well. But thank you so much for your time, and we will keep all your messages.
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7: In our car feature for today, it is still Youth Month. So what better way than to celebrate the youth driving South African car spinning culture? 011-883-0702 and the WhatsApp line 072-702-1702. Today we're joined by up and coming spinner Kabelo Chalale, and we also have with us professional spinner Mlungisi Khumalo. Kabelo, how are you doing? Welcome to the show.
10: Hi, how are you, Ritabule?
7: I am great. It's Rilebukhile.
10: Rilebukhile, I'm sorry about it.
7: Mlungisi, how are you doing?
11: Good, I know you, ma'am.
7: I am good, I'm good. I'm actually going to start off with you, Mlungisi. When did you get into the space of spinning?
11: It's been a while. It was during my early 20s, which was around about the year 2014, 15, somewhere around there. And yeah, it was basically inspired, you know, by seeing one of the, what we call the OGs. It was guys from my hood, you know, the likes of Triple D, you know, Jeff James, and yeah, and just the list goes on, you know. But yeah, those were the guys that actually kind of put a, you know, that interest in, which is held for it. Actually, this is actually an interesting sport. I wonder what goes on in the person's mind whenever they, you know, doing or taking that activity.
7: Was this, you know, the idea of spinning being something you can make a living off of, even a possibility in your mind when you were younger?
11: No, not at all, actually. No, not for a second did I ever think that, you know, that's something that you can actually live off. But I'm glad, you know, to how receptive people are towards the sport and how progressively it has been, you know, up to today.
7: So for those who don't know, what is the sport? Because from the outside, it can look like just misbehavior and risking one's life, but there is some skill to it. There are certain things that require practice, that require a lot of intention in terms of how you're going to do things, even the car you're using. Can you chat to us about what the, I'm even going to say the art of spinning is about?
11: I like the question a lot, because, you know, when you look at the art of spinning itself, right, all you might probably see is, you know, just the car going around in circles. But actually, all right in saying that there's a lot of technicalities involved with that. You know, for example, you know, how you brake, you're clutching, you know, and understanding basically the maneuvering process of a car, so that, you know, for example, when you turn into a left and which direction will your car turn into in high speeds. So yes, it is pretty technical, and the simplest way to put it, I'd say, trying to think about it, an easy way to put it. Imagine going downhill, right? With a bicycle. The feeling that you get, you know, during that process is like, yo, the adrenaline rush has come there. But at the end of the day, you're required to focus and ensure that, you know, nothing comes into your way. It's similar with spinning. You need to focus as much as you possibly can. But also, the more you do it, the better you become at it, similar to driving. And then comes the creativity element of it. That's when, you know, things such as, you know, the kitchen was created. So the kitchen is something that, well, it's something that, you know, when you spin in your car, you get to stick your car in a certain block. And it's a very calculated move. But that also is a skill set. And that's when, you know, you get to hear the crowd going crazy, because it is sort of an artistic style to do. Not everyone is able to do it, but once you do it, oh man, the crowd just goes crazy. And it also takes, like you mentioned, a lot of time and practice to do.
7: How does,
11: if I answered your question?
7: Yes, you did. How does the scoring work? So if you are a professional, what does that mean? Are you just directly competing with other people and it's about time? Is it about tricks? How exactly does the scoring work? And I mean, are there bronze, gold and silver medals? Are there trophies?
11: Yeah, the sport is developing pretty well, whereby, you know, they are developing new rules to kind of get to a decent scoring level, if I can call it that. But mostly you get measured, you know, on the creativity, precision more than anything, you know, and as well as the crowd reaction. I cannot stress the importance of creativity when you're spinning, because, you know, that's what the art was all about. You know, for example, I take it back to a guy called Ubumbese from our hood. But that guy used to do, he's one of the guys that was famous for spinning in the car, and then he would leave the car while the car is spinning on its own.
7: That listen, our blood pressure watching those videos is
11: that
7: so scary.
11: That was mind blowing. I was like, yo, I wonder how that guy does it. To the point whereby, you know, BMW actually offered him back in the day, by the way, you know, to say, man, whatever that you did here, we've got the latest BMW. Come do it, yeah. You know, unfortunately, he could not do that because the new cars were a little bit, you know, technical and modernized versus the perks of using an old school car. It has less technology and gives you more room to play around with. I don't know if that makes sense. So
7: no, definitely. Cars, I actually was thinking control, about that. Yeah. As in, so in essence, if we're going to simplify it, would it almost be like, if you're driving manual, you're fully in control about when you change gears and things like that. But with an automatic, 100%. You're not in control and you're going to require, you know, a bit of over-revving here and there.
11: 100%. Not necessarily over-revving per se, but, you know, it with an automatic car, what usually happens is it gives you time to change. But if you don't change, it kind of does that for you automatically. So it takes away, you know, the precision and the fun of, you know, you over revving to a certain sound. For instance, you know, there's this system that we use called the dictator management system. It allows you to override the management system of your vehicle, right? And then what then we've done is we've also inserted a launch button that, you know, after a certain amount of revs, the tone just changes. And yeah, that's just another thing that just makes people go crazy. So just by revving your car alone, with that, you know, technical feature, you already won the crowd. People know that, okay, it's about to go down.
7: So I'm assuming you're not a fan of electric vehicles because there's no sound.
11: At the moment, I'm still part of the youth, so I can't comment on that. But who knows, maybe the older I get and the more simplified I want things to be, of which I don't think it's going to happen anytime soon. Because I'm currently on my first BMW E30 right now.
7: Where, so, Nana?
11: I don't see that happening, but yeah, it's electricity also, you know, settles the economy, you know, you need to fight the Eskom situation. So I'm not sure how that will also pan out, but sorry for another day.
7: All right, we're going to take a break. And when we come back, we chat more with Kabelo as an up and coming spinner. All of your questions, 011-883-0702 and the WhatsApp line 072-702-1702.
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7: 3:10. We continue on our car feature for today, chatting about the youth driving South African car spinning culture. 011-883-0702 in the WhatsApp line 072-702-1702. We're chatting up and coming spinner Kabelo Tshalale as well as professional spinner Mlungisi Khumalo. Now, Kabelo, I'm so curious as to how you got exposed to spinning, that it was something that you really wanted to do.
10: To tell you the truth, this thing started probably 2019. The first time I saw Bradley Scopus McGregor spinning in my township in Timbisa, that's when this thing really, really got into my heart, because the first time I saw it, I really fell in love with it. And then starting from there, got my guys, and then we started going to shows, introducing more of it to me, and I fell in love with it since then.
7: And in terms of when you say fall in love, is it about the adrenaline rush?
10: Yes, it is, for sure.
7: And I'm sure a crowd, you know, celebrating you doesn't hurt either.
10: Ma'am, you'll never know.
7: Okay, and now in terms of where you are with your skill set, Gabelo, how do you actually train for this?
10: To tell you the truth, I'm not sure if I'm allowed to say this in public, but probably each and every, maybe after 2 weeks, at night, I practice outside my hood with my friends. Then that's when we get to learn more about it, figure out more things about it. And we're doing it on a public street. But some at night, where we know there's no cars, there's no one to disturb us, we can't bump at anyone, we're not going to bump at any cars. That's the only time we find to practice.
7: I hear you completely, Gabelo. And on your side, Mlungisi, I mean, if somebody is listening and they're keen to get into this, are there pretend cars they practice on? Like, do you say to the person, please start with video games, because it's not like you can just write off multiple cars like a Tom Cruise in a Hollywood blockbuster?
11: Sure. Yeah, no, that is actually an interesting one. But in all honesty, you know, it is a pretty expensive sport, you know, and it's still developing. I just wish that it would develop much quicker, you know, because the unfortunate part of it and realistic part of it is that it tends to be a privilege kind of thing, whereby, you know, if, for instance, you know, your dad is a mechanic and there's an old vehicle that is no longer used, that vehicle can be modified for you to start learning from it. But also, I'd like to send a shout out, you know, to a gentleman all the way in Orange Farm. He goes by the name of Bule. He actually started a drifting academy, and the rates are super low. Like, for example, it's like 1.5 for a 30-minute to an hour experience. And all ages are allowed, so meaning that there's no restriction in terms of, you know, how old do you start. As long as you're able to, you know, the minimum at least height and able to, you know, step on the pedals, you are then, you know, permitted to give it a try and also improve yourself. So for me, that's one of the greatest things that, you know, some of the guys are trying to do. But I definitely think that, you know, we definitely need more, and it would be very great to have a little more stakeholders on board to try and uplift, you know, this movement, because for us, it's more like a culture thing. You know, back in the day when I started, sorry to digress, but there was a place called Cheer World. That's where we used to practice, you know. But right now it's in the streets, and yes, like I had said, you know, a lot of people do that, but it's not really something that is, you know, within the means of law. And we know that, you know, we can't really test the law in that kind of sense. And anything can happen at that moment. You can crash into someone's house, and now the expense can be, you know, slightly higher than what you anticipated, which is just tires. You know, but if we'd have, you know, spaces, you know, vacant land, for example, like what they did with the one in Alberton called Wild and Smoke. It's a great space, you know, to practice if you were able to, you know, have access to a vehicle. They do allow you to come through and just, you know, have practice laps, and whatever happens, it's entirely on you. But telling an instructor changes the whole trajectory, you know, because then at least you would have someone you trust, you know, to say that, okay, they know what they're kind of doing. Unlike, you know, going to a corner at night and just, you know, doing it by yourself and hoping that, you know, nothing bad happens. So, yeah.
7: In terms of the culture, I mean, spinning, like you said, there are gray areas when it comes to the law and the environments and when and how it's done. But also, it's very much a gussy culture thing. Do you think 100%. There will come a time where it's no longer just a gussy culture thing, that it is treated like a sport the way that motorsport GP, for example, is treated?
11: I'd first like to say, you know, a big shout out to Red Bull, right? One of the guys that, you know, we're also familiar with, Sam, is now making it, you know, more famous, you know, within the other parts of the world. So I'm not sure why we are not moving in that direction. But like I said, you know, guys like your Red Bulls, they test the boundaries. And I'm not sure if maybe that's the kind of stakeholders we need to kind of be having conversations with, you know. And also, big shout out to Monster as well. they just sponsored one of the guys, the biggest guys in the game, you know, Gatra. Mm. You know, so for me, it kind of tells me that we are moving in the right direction. It just needs to be a little bit quicker so that we can alleviate, you know, the legal element of it, of which is, you know, us doing it, you know, in public spaces and have a designated area whereby, you know, we can freely express, you know, our love for this thing. But by the time when we do it in a proper space, we actually, you know, awarded for something that we've taken the time and put in the effort, blood and sweat, into making it an actual craft.
7: Are there any misconceptions that you'd like to share with listeners around spinning, other than the fact that people think you guys are crazy, which you kind of are, to want to be able to do this and do it well?
11: The biggest misconception that, you know, I experienced when I was starting out is that, you know, this is just, you know, pure gangsterism and, you know, and vigilantism. Simply because, yes, Kabelo was right. We did it in the streets. And what we were intending to do back then is to try and get the community on our side. So whenever you drive a BMW in the hood, you can best believe that the first thing that you're going to get is the screams from the kids, "Malume, Malume," and that excitement just, you know, makes you go haywire. And the next thing you know, your car is going sideways, unplanned, unprovoked, by the way. And the feeling behind that, it is so great because, you know, one thing that I have learned in my experience is I've learned to use that attention draw that I've been getting from crowds into a positive way. So, for example, again, I'm sorry, I'm digressing, but this year, I got my entire Itachi crew. We mobilized and we got like school shoes for kids in underprivileged, you know, environment, like areas. And I'm from, you know, Soweto, so that's where we started, you know. And for me, it changed the whole narrative that, you know, this is a gangster's car, but it's now a symbol of respect, you know. It's getting to a classic status. And yes, the hood is what made the car famous. And yes, it was driven by the biggest gangsters of the day. But let me tell you right now, that has completely changed. When you drive an E30, you may gain, you know, the respect of a gangster, but also your car looking good kind of also makes you respected in a sense that, you know what, man, you're actually one of the guys that I look up to because your car is so clean, you know, and oh man, just
7: and, I, and I'm glad you mentioned that part about, you know, I mean, we think about a Gusheshe and already there are certain negative connotations and what you're saying about how the industry is evolving. But Mlungisi, I'm going to advise you stay in the DMs of the minister who's also passionate about spinning, and maybe it can reach a point where it's been formalized. And of course, shout out again to all the brands that are pouring money into these professionals. Thank you so much for joining us on the Car Feature.
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1: With a wrap of your eyewitness news, I'm Zingisa Chira. Gauteng Premier Banyaza Lesufi says the water crisis in Rathanda, east of Johannesburg, was brought to the provincial government's attention 2 weeks ago. He was addressing media at the Old Town Hall in Heidelberg following protests earlier this week that left two community members dead and the mayor's house torched. Lesufi says the service delivery issue came as a shock as the province's Intergovernmental Relations Forum meets every Wednesday to discuss such matters.
2: So when the mayor raised this issue, I was taken aback on the basis that it has never come through our normal IGR matters. But nevertheless, I felt, let me flag it with the MEC, who indicated that indeed the mayor has raised this issue with him. And it has been very difficult to get Randwater on the table to deal with this matter.
1: Police watchdog IPID has confirmed the arrest of one of three suspects linked to the alleged theft of precious stones worth nearly 15 million rand from a home in Kalani, Johannesburg in 2023. IPID says the arrest of two other suspects is imminent. It says the accused are among six people originally implicated, including officers from the Ekurhuleni Metro Police Department, Gauteng Traffic Police, Johannesburg Metro Police Department, and a businessman accused of posing as a police officer. IPID spokesperson Lisa Suping says the suspects allegedly raided the property without a warrant and now face corruption charges. Ratings agency Moody's has confirmed the city of Johannesburg's credit rating and assigned it a positive outlook. The firm says the move reflects improving financial stability and governance at the city while signaling the possibility of an upgrade in the future. The decision also concludes a review process that had raised concerns over the city's finances and administrative challenges. Anelita Fandese has more.
3: Moody's has confirmed the metro's credit ratings and revised its outlook to positive. A positive outlook means Moody's believes the financial position of the city of Johannesburg is likely to improve over the next 12 to 18 months, increasing the chances of a future ratings upgrade. The move comes after concerns earlier this year over governance and delayed financial reporting. It is expected that the positive outlook will boost investment and signals growing confidence in Johannesburg's efforts to stabilize its finances and strengthen governance systems. Anelita Fandese, Eyewitness News.
1: And economist Francois Viruli says introducing affordable housing into the Sea Point property market could have an adverse impact on property values. This follows the Constitutional Court's ruling that Western Cape government failed to do enough to address Cape Town's affordable housing shortage. In the Tafelberg judgment, the court also found there had been inadequate public consultation before the site was sold. Viruli says research shows no clear evidence that affordable housing developments negatively affect surrounding property values. However, he says the impact depends on how projects are implemented and whether the buildings are properly maintained.
4: A few things that research is showing. As long as the proportion of units brought into a suburb is reasonable, it doesn't really have an impact on neighboring values. What is equally important is how well units are managed.
1: In your weather, Gauteng can expect a frosty Sunday morning. Johannesburg and Pretoria dropping to overnight lows of 1 degree, peaking at 20. Vereeniging drops to minus 4, rising to 17. It's clear skies in Cape Town with a light to moderate northeasterly wind at a low of 10 and a high of 18 degrees. That's a wrap of your Eyewitness News.
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6: 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And as always, there's bound to be someone in your life you think could actually learn something. Maybe you just want to win an argument with them and you can just send along one or two of the interviews. Might just help your cause to make sure that you win that argument finally and convince them this weekend that you're right. To start, some of the news stories that we thought were important from the last week. Tonga Hewlett, the sugar giant, saving at least 250,000 jobs across the sugar industry value chain. The Business Rescue Practitioners, the Industrial Development Corporation, and the Vision Group of companies able to strike a deal. It should, holding thumbs, make sure that the historic sugar producer does not collapse and save all of those jobs. The US and Iran agreeing to that memorandum of understanding to extend their ceasefire and reopen the Strait of Hormuz going to be such an important thing to watch over the weekend, that. And the Democratic Alliance federal leader, Jordan Hill Lewis, asking President Cyril Ramaphosa to remove John Steenhuisen, the former leader, as Minister of Agriculture. Steenhuisen would become the new Deputy Minister of Trade, Industry and Competition. Willie Oukamp, currently the Minister of Forestry, Fisheries and the Environment, would take over at Agriculture. Tonight, we bring you a mixture of stories from the world of money from the week that has been. And in Business Unusual this week, Arthur Goldstuck, the founder of Worldwide Works, unpacked how the Football World Cup has evolved into a global technology showcase, looking at cutting-edge innovation, which completely changes the spectator experience in the stadium.
9: I have to say it was a bucket list moment for me because I'm a huge football fan. I was at the 2010 World Cup final in Johannesburg and lived my dream, that World Cup. But I didn't dream that I'd be at the opening of another World Cup in another country, especially not Mexico and especially not the Azteca Stadium, which is quite an iconic stadium and has got a rich history in football, both official FIFA tournaments and non-official. So I won't bore you with my historic digging into the stadium, but what astonished me was the number of people coming into that stadium, 8,000. It was a full house, not as big as it was 50 years ago when it took 110,000 people. But now it's a little more comfortable, and technology actually facilitates the entire experience. So I was really startled to be able to simply stroll in to the stadium through the turnstiles, through the various barriers and the like. But I really was expecting to line up the way one typically does at a big sports event, and there was none of that. It was so smooth, it was uncanny, and I was worried that maybe the stadium wasn't going to be so full because it felt like not too many people were going in. But the truth is that the technology underpinning the ticketing and the scanning of the barcodes, and it was a special kind of barcode as well, was so seamless that it simply made everything run like, well, Quirk is a very clunky technology, so it ran like a digital stream should.
6: Were there a lot of humans involved in the process? I mean, I think of the last few times I've been to the Wanderers for SA20 games, there are humans involved. You can get a family of four through quite quickly. You go through a sort of turnstile security gate thing. You show your ticket. The thing beeps at you. It lets you in. And then there's a security check. And they're looking for bottles, really. How does that compare to what you went through?
9: The way that they made it a lot easier was that there were quite a few checkpoints. And initially, you could only enter a perimeter around the stadium if you could show that you had a ticket. They didn't scan the ticket. They just wanted to check that you could reveal a ticket. Then there was a checkpoint for bags. You had to put your bags through a scanner. But you also weren't allowed to have bags that weren't transparent or of a certain size also. So that also made it a lot easier for the organizers. They issued the rules in advance and specified exactly what you can and can't take. And if you brought in something that was too big, or an umbrella, for example, it was simply confiscated. So I think that also made it a lot easier. It wasn't like going through an airport scanner where people are busy taking out their laptops and emptying metal from their pockets and the like. Anything small in your pocket wasn't an issue. So by the time you got to the gates, you'd been through two or three checkpoints, and all they wanted was that the barcode on your smartphone would scan. Paper wasn't accepted. It had to be on your smartphone. And I think that was the other feature that is different from any other sports or music event, for example, because music concerts are also changing the way they filter people in. And in the past, you could take a printed out barcode. At this match, you couldn't. So it was entirely electronic, entirely digital, and entirely seamless. And again, I was astonished that there were no glitches or hitches.
6: And the process of getting the tickets on your phone, because, I mean, what I tend to have done in recent events here, other sports matches, not just cricket as well, but, you know, someone will send it to me because it's usually someone else who's bought it as a WhatsApp. And then you go from there. And the problem with that is that all sorts of things can happen with a WhatsApp. How do you get your ticket here? Is it something you could WhatsApp?
9: No, you get a link on WhatsApp, but you had to get an email from FIFA. And they made you do all the heavy lifting in advance. And I think that was probably the brilliance of the system, that it wasn't a last-minute thing. You had to, after you got your ticket, you had to download your, you had to download an app, and you had to register yourself on the app. And then the tickets would then be emailed to you, again, with a link that would open the app and, in effect, load the ticket onto the app. But the app you were able to download a few weeks in advance, but the ticket itself you couldn't put on the app until it arrived the morning of the actual match. So I think what they succeeded in doing there was ensuring that everyone had the app, that the app was working, so that when they delivered the ticket itself, it seamlessly appeared in the app or loaded in the app.
6: Well, and
9: after the game, it was no longer available.
6: Weren't you quite anxious that it might not come? I mean, that would keep me awake the night before. I mean, I realized that, you know, maybe I need to have a little bit more faith, but I would be like, oh, what if?
9: No, I had faith because I'd been following the technology process since the beginning of the year. I was at the Consumer Electronics Show in Las Vegas in January, when Lenovo delivered the opening keynote, where their CEO gave an overview of how their technology was going to underpin the World Cup. And he said some very interesting things during his keynote. He said, for example, that I want to quote him correctly. He said that Formula One and FIFA represent two extremes of sport, one defined by precision engineering and speed, the other by global reach and emotion. But what connects them is a demand for technology that performs under intense pressure. But the best, in terms of how you introduced me earlier, was his comment, people do not come to these events to admire servers or edge devices. They come for the competition. Our role is to make technology work in service of that experience. So I understood that for the past 6 months, they had been working to ensure that the experience would be seamless and that it would go off without a glitch. So, no, I wasn't concerned at all.
6: Arthur Goldstuck there, the founder of Worldwide Works, on how the World Cup, how the experience of ticketing has changed everything about the experience of actually being in the stadium.
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6: Personal finance this week, Warren Ingram, the financial advisor and co-founder of Galileo Capital, explaining what SpaceX's listing means for investors, whether it's really worth the valuations. Is it all about Elon Musk? Here's Warren.
10: It's a massive topic, and there are a few big issues that run in parallel when we talk about this company, because a lot of people focus on Elon. And you get the groupies that think he's just phenomenal. and increasingly a kind of a growing audience of people who really don't like him. And, you know, it started with politics, but certainly accelerated into kind of business as well. And, you know, in the past, you know, his other big company, Tesla, has suffered because of, you know, because of Elon's actions, you know, outside of the business world. So I think a lot of people are talking about this, the company, the person, and then all the records that it's broken. Mm. I mean, you know, to make him a trillionaire, I mean, it's going to put a huge target on his back, you know, even more so than at any time before. I think I'm not sure anybody has been as wealthy as he is now when we adjust for inflation. If they have, it's a very, very small number of people in the world.
6: This is going to be a share that goes up and down. What do they call that? A roller coaster share.
10: It is. And I think we have very few parallels for something like this because the size of the business is just so enormous as it lists. But we can talk about a couple of companies that have done something similar in the past. I think the one thing to know is whenever a new company lists and it is hyped, it's usually a much smaller business, but very popular with investors and, you know, something that people want to own. And you know, buying in, if you're lucky enough, and very, very few people were, but if you're lucky enough to buy it before it lists, well done to you. But for the rest of us mortals, we tend to have to wait and then buy it, you know, as it gets onto the stock exchange. And I do think it's going to be one of those that, you know, it's either going to be phenomenally rewarding or incredibly disappointing. But I don't think there's going to be kind of a muddling along with this with SpaceX at all. I think it's too radical in the goals that it has, and led by someone who is so ruthless in his execution that he's either going to make it a spectacular success or absolutely make it a flop.
6: Mm. I mean, there's been a little bit of talk of the possibility, and I always use this word very carefully, of a bubble. I mean, people have talked about froth around AI, and if something like that would happen, and let me not use that word, let me say a slight correction, or if some of the edge were to come off, I mean, where does that leave SpaceX? Could it be more or less vulnerable than other companies if something like that happened?
10: I think it might end up being alongside OpenAI and Anthropic, I'm sure will list sometime this year. I think SpaceX and those two will be the most exposed, the most vulnerable to the hype, and therefore most vulnerable if things go wrong. You know, I think in all of those cases, people are buying into a very solid business plan. I think it's not the same as the IT bubble of 99-2000, where lots of companies were listing on kind of fairly weak business plans. These are all of them very cash generative businesses. The problem all of them have, and SpaceX is you know the most obvious now, is that they're generating good revenue, but they're spending way more than they're earning, and they're telling everybody they're going to spend a lot more. And so if we do see a bubble forming and bursting, and you know there are lots of very well respected people out there, Stephen, who are saying this is a bubble, and that SpaceX is kind of the poster child for the last stage before, you know, the bubble bursts, and, you know, none of us will know until it happens, but if that is the case, then I think, you know, SpaceX will feel a lot of pain, and I think investors who are buying in at, you know, current prices, you know, $200 a share, hoping that they get, you know, another 50 or 60% jump in the next 3 or 4 months, they could be very happy, but I suspect they could be incredibly disappointed if the bubble bursts and SpaceX, you know, tumbles.
6: Okay, let's start with the problems first, and then we'll get to the positive. I mean, what are some of the big things that are worrying you about this?
10: I think to understand that this company lists and gives Elon unfettered control. He's the only person to appoint and fire directors. And you know, in a listed environment, the way it's supposed to work is the directors are there to look after the interests of shareholders, and they call the CEO and the management team out and hold them to account when things are not going well or going according to mandate. But in this instance, it's the other way around. They are there basically to work for Elon, these directors. And so there is no one holding Elon to account other than Elon. And if Elon decides into the future to shift direction and you know, move SpaceX from what was supposed to be a space and telecoms company, now it's a data company. And if he decides at some point, you know, that it should be a tunnel boring company and the like, he can do that. And there's no one to hold him to account.
6: Sorry to interrupt. He already has a tunnel company called Boring. Isn't this going against the entire way in which companies are generally managed and how they developed? There were times in history when you would have a single person who sort of created the company, but people decided not to do that. And the whole structure of having two sets of shareholders in the US is highly unusual. I mean, this is really going against basically all the lessons that were learnt in early capitalism.
10: They are, but I mean, I think it's a nuanced issue though, because you've got someone like Warren Buffett who, you know, had a lot of control over Berkshire Hathaway, and the fact that he did and the fact that he operated so ethically was the blessing, but it meant that he could move through cycles where, you know, over whatever it was, 2 or 3 year period, things weren't going their way. He wasn't worried about being fired or being forced to change strategy. And I think one of the big critiques of companies at the moment, listed companies, is that they're operating, you know, in 3 month cycles. And if they don't make shareholders happy, CEOs can be fired. And so, you know, the control of a company, I don't mind when you've got a visionary founder who is the reason for the success, having a good measure of control, but there should be accountability. So I think I'm kind of on the fence on this, because I think the corporate governance people have gone too far. It's over-regulated, over-controlled, and you've got more accountants and lawyers, you know, sitting on boards, then you've got, you know, clear business people who know how the business works. So I'm in favor of a visionary founder, you know, having more control, but not to this extent. You know, someone should be able to fire Elon, and no one can, and that is worrying. And then equally, that he is so mercurial. You know, he's been known to sit on a live podcast and smoke marijuana and you know, call people pedophiles because they disagree with him, and those kinds of things. That divisiveness that he has, and that volatility of personality, could be the reason why he's incredibly successful. But you have to put it as a risk as well, to say he could just lose the plot and cost shareholders now trillions of dollars.
6: What are some of the, I mean, he's divisive as hell. What are some of the positives? I mean, he is someone who, up until now, has had a really good touch.
10: I mean, just to think through that, you know, one individual, you know, has transformed three industries. You know, he's certainly took on the motor industry at a time when you had very strong dominant competitors, you know, controlling the Western markets, and then the rise of the Chinese manufacturers. And through all of that, you have someone basically creating the electric vehicle industry almost from scratch. You know, it didn't really exist in a big form until Tesla really drove the case. So he's done it in cars. He's done it in the telecoms industry with Starlink, and obviously in rockets. And you know, I mean, there was no one else to call on when rockets weren't working very well. And you know, you could just call on SpaceX to go and rescue soldiers, astronauts from the space station. There was just no one else. So you've created someone someone has created an industry with reusable rockets, which has made a huge change to the rocket industry. So you have to say he's got a very strong history of looking at businesses and industries and taking them on in a completely new way and executing on a vision in a completely ruthless way. And I think that's back to the divisiveness. He's so singularly focused on an outcome that he drives himself, his staff, and, you know, regulators, everybody else to the outcomes that he wants. And so I think, you know, that ability to execute a business plan, I do think is a real positive for him. And it's one of the reasons that even if he is crazy, it is one of the reasons why his control of the company might be one of the big selling points here, but still with that concern that someone should be able to fire him.
6: Someone who's quite similar in a way is Jeff Bezos at Amazon. I mean, it's slightly different. But is there a comparison between SpaceX and Amazon when it listed? I mean, it's a huge company now.
10: Yeah, I think it's the Amazon had the misfortune of listing, and then, you know, kind of a couple of years later got stuck in this IT bubble that burst. But what, where there's a very nice parallel is it listed and started a, you know, started a business also almost in a new kind of a new industry, and you know, I can't count the number of times Bezos told shareholders on calls and in meetings and in annual reports that we are not focused on short-term profits. We are going to spend and invest as much as we possibly can to grow the company as fast as we can. And so that attitude to ignoring short-term gain and taking, you know, a lot of short-term pain, maybe medium-term pain as well, and focusing on the very long-term is maybe the parallel between Amazon and SpaceX. And it's maybe the thing I wanted to say to people is that, you know, buying into a business like SpaceX might be short-term disappointing and long-term rewarding. And the reason is we always overestimate the impact of the new thing, whether it's a new technology or a new business doing something differently. And we think it's going to be so transformative. And unfortunately, we tend to be too optimistic on our timeline. So we think it's going to change the world in the next, you know, 1 to 3 years. And it tends not to do that. But wait 5 or 10 years and you look back and then suddenly you go, gee, you know, a heck of a lot has changed, and it was a transformative industry or business. So I suspect that Amazon is showing us what could happen, because, you know, when you bought Amazon, it was a great story for the first couple of years. People would have kind of put in $1,000, and in a very short space of time, 2 or 3 years, they probably had a bit more than $60,000, you know, in their investment. But then they got hit in the IT bubble bursting, and suddenly their $60,000 was worth $3,700. So that's an incredible drop. Having said that, if you'd bought your Amazon shares when it listed and you'd gone to sleep and woken up 10 years later, you probably were sitting on more than $50,000. So an incredibly rewarding story, but one mighty roller coaster in between. And I keep looking at SpaceX thinking to myself, I think we've watched a similar movie before, and I think that this might be the journey everyone's going to be on.
6: Warren Ingram there, the certified financial planner and co-founder of Galileo Capital. Looking at SpaceX, is it a good opportunity? What do you need to be aware of?
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6: In How I Make My Money this week, we explored how investors are stepping up to hold companies accountable. Shareholder activism seems to be gaining some momentum. Nicole Martins, the executive director at Just Share, unpacking how the organization has become an important voice on looking at companies and how they're managing climate risk and corporate governance and executive pay and inequality. It was a fascinating conversation with Nicole.
11: Oh, I think really when it comes down to it, at Just Share, our mission, our vision is for a South Africa that is sustainable and resilient and inclusive. And it really starts with accountability and holding those that are at power accountable for the impact that they have on the country.
6: You're not against people making money on the JSE, though, obviously. You want them to do that, but you want them to sort of behave slightly better in the process?
11: Absolutely. So I think, I mean, I come from an institutional investor background myself, and I think what we understand fully is that it's not the responsibility of corporate South Africa to solve all problems. It's their responsibility to be responsible corporate citizens, right? So absolutely, you should be focusing on making your money. But if you care about making money, you should be caring about the sustainability of your business. And that includes environmental and social and governance considerations.
6: How do you go about actually doing it, trying to change the behavior? I mean, first you need to look at what you don't like. You need to identify problems and go from there.
11: Yeah, so the way that we like to do it is that we do a lot of really rigorous research around what does good look like. So what does best practice actually look like in an ideal world? What would these companies be doing? What are the standards that they would be applying? What are the targets that they would be setting and reaching? Once we've done that, we can assess where companies actually are and how far away or close they are to that particular sort of epitome of performance. And then it's really about the rolling up your sleeves and engaging with those companies, having those meetings. There's closed door meetings. There's going to the annual general meetings. There's also engaging with other investors, right? So we come in as a minority shareholder. We have conversations with some of the other big asset managers to say, this is something that should concern us all as shareholders. It's it's something that's affecting the sustainability of this investment, and we should all be engaging on it constructively.
6: How do the other shareholders feel about talking to you? I mean, some of them probably don't want the trouble, if I can put it like that, and some of them, I imagine, are a bit more receptive.
11: Yeah, it's definitely a mixed bag. I think South African investors have a bit of a culture of avoiding collaboration, which is a real shame and something that we're trying to change. At the moment, I'd say most of the conversations that we have, we are aligned on the things that matter and what needs to change. Where we come into difference is when it comes to what needs to happen in order to make that happen. So, you know, when it comes to, do we engage publicly? Should we continue to have closed door private meetings? Is it a strongly worded letter, or is it asking questions at an AGM? I think that's really where things start to differ.
6: So some of the things that you want, they might be in the longer term interest of the company. I mean, they'll be in the longer-term interest of society most of the time, I'm sure. And they might be in the longer-term interest of the company, but they might go against the interests of the people running the company. So let me give an example. If you look at salaries and the difference between the lowest paid and the highest paid, it's probably, and I think I can make this as a general comment, probably in the good long-term interests of a company for that to be published and for that number, the between the highest paid and the lowest paid, to be quite a small number. But it's not in the interests of the CEO or even a lot of people on the board for that to happen. So how do you get around that?
11: Yeah, that is what's really tricky. And I think it's always comes down to short-termism, right? So what we're after is a long-term objective. It's a long-term outcome. And it is a big problem when we look at things like incentive structures that are based on short-term goals, right? And I think the investment space is particularly tricky there, because when we as advocates for sustainability, when we say long-term, we're thinking 15, 20, 25 years. When an asset manager says long-term, they're thinking 12 months. So I do think when it comes to those conversations, it's really about saying that we understand that there are a number of sort of rationales and justifications for the way that, in your example, the way that executives are remunerated. Our ask is that that really shouldn't be completely tone deaf to the market in which it's happening. And the conversations are about, you know, chatting to the boards and saying to them that their mandate is to guarantee the long-term sustainability of that company, and especially asset owners. So think of things like pension funds or insurers, who are the ones where all the money really sits at the end of the day. Their objective is to generate sustainable long-term risk-adjusted return. And so it's really about having the conversations with people in the language that they understand and telling them that this is part of their fiduciary duty, which is not always an easy conversation to have.
6: I find it amazing, Nicole, that, I mean, if we look at the sort of companies like as we know them, they've been around for, let's just say, 100 years, and still the arguments we have around executive pay and how best to, you know, align the interests of the CEO with the long-term interests of the company, we still have this problem. We sometimes seem to be further away from a solution than we've ever been.
11: Yeah, I think we're particularly bad at it in South Africa because we play the neighbor game where we sort of say, well, if my peer is paying this much, then I need to be paid the same or better. And then we sort of see a spiral up to the top, especially because we have such a small market. So you only have certain number of competitors. And if you're just benchmarking against one another, all that happens is it keeps adding up and going higher and higher. And it's a real problem, I think, as well, because there is no way that in a country with such high unemployment rates, you can justify the level of resource allocation that's going to this one individual in many cases. I think that's something that's a real problem that we have in this country that we really need to be working on.
6: What's it like going to an AGM when you know you're going to ask difficult questions? I mean, I spent a lot of my time at EWN and going into press conferences and asking difficult questions, but it was easy for me in a way because I didn't have the responsibility to investors, I didn't own shares, and everybody knows that a journalist goes to a press conference to be difficult. Shareholders don't go to AGMs to be difficult by and large. When you go in, I suppose sometimes on your own, sometimes knowing that there will be people who support you, I mean, what's that like? How do you approach it?
11: Yeah, I mean, it's always a bit intimidating. I think one of the things we are working on is to always remember that we are just another investor. And so we have the same rights as all the other investors that are in the room. It's difficult in some cases because sometimes the executive leadership and sometimes sort of even at the board level, the company leadership can be quite dismissive of shareholder activism. We had an AGM recently where the chair was very reluctant to even let us ask our questions, never mind even finish the question and then actually have it answered. So it is difficult, but it's really about acknowledging that we are going in there knowing that we are representing one share and the public interest, and that we need to ask these questions. Sometimes we ask the question because the company has to face it and answer it. So we've been trying to have the conversation with them previously, but they haven't answered the question. Sometimes we know the answer, but we think it's something that other shareholders deserve to hear. So we ask the question because it needs to be aired. And so we're always going in there with a sort of clarity of vision of what it is we're trying to achieve. What is the information that we want to get out into the public and into the other investors' ears so that we can continue our engagements with them as well, you know, so that we can say, we were all in that room, we all heard the answer, what are we going to do now?
6: Has there been a big change since COVID? AGMs going virtual, I mean, lots of them sort of are. I think that must be harder to make your point if it's virtual.
11: Yeah, absolutely. And we saw actually when the initial shift happened to virtual meetings, and then even when we were coming into more of like, we'll try and do it as a hybrid, it was really common for companies to take that as an excuse to sort of circumvent some of the shareholder rights. So it was much easier then to prevent questions, to moderate questions, to prevent engagement by shareholders. So we've actually done, as JustShare, quite a bit of work on what best practice looks like for a hybrid or virtual AGM. And what, like I say, what good looks like and how to make sure that best practice principles are followed. Now, I think the most recent sort of AGM season now that we had in May, June, most of them have been hybrid events, and they've been, I'd say, generally acceptable in terms of the base principles, right, of making sure that shareholders have an opportunity to ask a question. But it is much harder to do that online. I think it is much more difficult to dismiss someone if they're there in real life. Yeah. So it is something that's always our preference, is to try and be there in person.
6: I mean, it's absolutely true, and it requires a lot more work. Do you think that the culture of shareholders is changing? I mean, are we seeing more questions being asked at AGMs? Are we seeing fewer questions being asked at AGMs?
11: I think what's been interesting to me is that the questions that are asked, so it's still not, I would say South African shareholders don't really have a culture of engaging vigorously at an AGM. I think usually that engagement happens, as I said, in other fora. But what has been interesting to me is that all of the questions that are being asked, almost all of them, are about sustainability, are about environmental and social and governance issues. So it's very rare nowadays that the question will be asked about something like financial results or broad company strategy, but it's almost always going to happen that someone's going to ask a question about climate, someone's going to ask a question about wage gaps or inequality or fair pay, somebody's going to ask a question about governance and the executive remuneration. So I do think, and what we're seeing in the trend is that more and more companies are having their remuneration policies, for example, voted down. Mm. And that, I think, is a trend that we're seeing, is that investors are starting to see that environmental, social, and governance considerations have got real financial materiality.
6: Nicole, we're talking about AGMs. The rules that the JSE enforces, I mean, do they help? Does it provide a kind of useful environment for you? Or are the things you're trying to change not really appropriate for a kind of rulemaker or a rule keeper like the JSE? I mean, sustainability is hardly something an exchange should get involved in. There might be some other things that maybe they should.
11: Yeah, I definitely think the JSE has an important role to play, because they are the ones who obviously decide the listing requirements. So what is required in order for you to actually attract that shareholding in the first place? And they have a lot of power there to sort of set the standard for what are the base compliance principles that we put in place when it comes to sustainability. So when it comes to your environmental metrics, your social metrics, or your governance metrics. And I think it's because of an exchange regulation that you have things like the need to engage when you don't get a certain percentage of support for your remuneration policy. And that's incredibly powerful for the listing requirements or the guideline to say that you need to engage your shareholders. So they've absolutely got a role to play. I think what's interesting now with the way that the Companies Act has been amended now in May is that the JSE is starting to sort of say, well, if the Companies Act is taking care of it, maybe we can dial back, which I think would be a huge mistake. Mm. We don't want to see that happening at all.
6: Nicole Martin's there, the Executive Director at Just Share, looking at the changing face of shareholder activism in South Africa.
5: 702.
0: The best of the Money Show from this week.
6: In Investment School this week, Andre Fisser, the Director of Issuer Regulation at the JSE, looking at how the JSE regulates listed companies, protects investors, and what you can do and what you can't do, and looks at issues around mergers and acquisitions, and how the JSE tries to keep an eye on things.
12: What's important to mention is that the JSE recently went through quite an extensive exercise to actually simplify those disclosure requirements. And the reason why we wanted to do that, we wanted to make it easier for companies to get access to our market, but at the same time, providing investors with a robust level of investor protection. So finding that right balance. So although the list may seem daunting, it's been significantly simplified over the last sort of 18 months. Now, Stephen, when you approach these things, I think the first thing to determine is where a company is in its life cycle. Is it a startup company that may be more suitable for a listing on the alternative exchange, which is for smaller to medium-sized companies, sometimes startup companies? Or is a company more established where they've got an established track record, minimum profit requirements? Because companies like that would be more suitable for a listing on the main board. So I think that would be the first determination that one needs to make. And then once you make a determination whether they in fact meet one of those entry criteria, then it gets to this point that you made in your introduction about what is that sort of disclosure that we have to provide to investors. And then after that disclosure, the main focus of that is obviously to make sure that investors can make an informed investment decision whether they want to buy or sell a security on the exchange. The JSE obviously in this process needs to remain completely neutral. It's not for us to determine whether companies are a good or a bad investment. As we know, investors will have opposing views on a particular investment. But we need to make sure through the listings framework that we give investors sufficient information to make that informed decision. Now, there's lots of things that we can mention, Stephen, but perhaps I'll highlight a couple of key items that is critical for investors to make a decision whether they wish to invest or not. That disclosure is typically provided to investors through what we refer to as a pre-listing statement. Some participants in the market will recognize that as being something similar or akin to a prospectus in terms of the Companies Act. So it's a comprehensive document that sets out exactly what investors require to make an informed decision.
6: Okay.
12: I think the most important element, Stephen, obviously would be financial reporting. I think that's probably the single most important information that investors would require. And that's then coupled with lots of additional disclosure that we can briefly touch on if time permits.
6: Okay, so obviously, I mean, the financial information is so important. And that's in particularly the annual financial report, things like that. What happens when a company doesn't do that? What sanction is there? I mean, we saw with the city of Joburg, for example, I mean, you may not want to discuss specifics, Andre, but we saw that their trading in their bonds was suspended, for example, because of delays in their annual report. They weren't the only one, actually. So what normally happens when a company or an entity doesn't give the information that you insist that it gives?
12: Stephen, it's a very good question. I think the financial statements of a company gives investors a sort of a scorecard of how the company has performed. And without that information, it's quite clear that the market can't operate. So when you get to a point where a company is unable to provide that financial disclosure, then we need to essentially press the pause button. And you will see, as you've mentioned, the example you've mentioned now, there are real consequences if a company fails to produce financial statements. So there's obviously engagements that we've got with a company. We will publish a SENS announcement to the market to warn the market that this company is late with financials. And very importantly, that there's the possibility that they may be suspended. And you would see that there are many examples where, you know, a company fails to comply, we go through a process, and if they still can't publish within a reasonable time frame, then we would essentially suspend the company's listing. And in certain cases, we can go the extra step and then essentially remove the company from the exchange in severe cases where they don't produce financial statements for a prolonged period of time.
6: Okay, so there's other information that they have to publish as well. What kind of other information on a sort of regular basis do they have to publish? Is it just an annual report? Do they have to do interim results too?
12: The companies on the exchange must produce at least interim financial statements, so the first 6 months of the financial reporting period, and then obviously the annual financial statements. And the consequences for not producing that is essentially the same. You could end up being suspended on the exchange if you fail to submit that information. And then very importantly, coupled with the annual financial statement, Stephen, would also be a notice of annual general meeting. And that's probably the most important part of the calendar for investors, because that's where investors can essentially interact with management, with the CEO, with the CFO, with the non-executive directors, ask those interesting and tough questions of the board to hold them accountable. And then very importantly, be given the opportunity to vote on important matters. And those matters will include issues like the appointment of directors when they rotate for re-election, or appointing and voting on new directors that may come up for election. So a very important part of the sort of financial calendar for shareholders, where they can exercise important rights in terms of approving and appointing directors.
6: We're speaking to Andrea Fisser on Investment School this evening, the Director for Issuer Regulation at the JSC. We're talking about regulation for companies on the JSC. We see companies issuing trading updates. Now, sometimes they seem to be mandatory. Sometimes they seem to be voluntary.
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1: With a wrap of your eyewitness news, I'm Zingisa Chira. Gauteng Premier Banyaza Lesufi says the water crisis in Ratanda, east of Johannesburg, was brought to the provincial government's attention 2 weeks ago. He was addressing media at the Old Town Hall in Heidelberg following protests earlier this week that left two community members dead and the mayor's house torched. Lesufi says the service delivery issue came as a shock as the province's Intergovernmental Relations Forum meets every Wednesday to discuss such matters.
2: So when the mayor raised this issue, I was taken aback on the basis that it has never come through our normal HR matters. But nevertheless, I felt, let me flag it with the MEC, who indicated that indeed the mayor has raised this issue with him. And it has been very difficult to get Randot on the table to deal with this matter.
1: Police watchdog IPID has confirmed the arrest of one of three suspects linked to the alleged theft of precious stones worth nearly 15 million rand from a home in Kalani, Johannesburg in 2023. IPID says the arrest of two other suspects is imminent. It says the accused are among six people originally implicated, including officers from the Ekurhuleni Metro Police Department, Gauteng Traffic Police, Johannesburg Metro Police Department, and a businessman accused of posing as a police officer. IPID spokesperson Lisa Suping says the suspects allegedly raided the property without a warrant and now face corruption charges. Ratings agency Moody's has confirmed the city of Johannesburg's credit rating and assigned it a positive outlook. The firm says the move reflects improving financial stability and governance at the city while signaling the possibility of an upgrade in the future. The decision also concludes a review process that had raised concerns over the city's finances and administrative challenges. Anelita Fandese has more.
3: Moody's has confirmed the metro's credit ratings and revised its outlook to positive. A positive outlook means Moody's believes the financial position of the city of Johannesburg is likely to improve over the next 12 to 18 months, increasing the chances of a future ratings upgrade. The move comes after concerns earlier this year over governance and delayed financial reporting. It is expected that the positive outlook will boost investment and signals growing confidence in Johannesburg's efforts to stabilize its finances and strengthen governance systems. Anelita Fandese, Eyewitness News.
1: And economist Francois Viruli says introducing affordable housing into the Sea Point property market could have an adverse impact on property values. This follows the Constitutional Court's ruling that Western Cape government failed to do enough to address Cape Town's affordable housing shortage. In the Tafelberg judgment, the court also found there had been inadequate public consultation before the site was sold. Viruli says research shows no clear evidence that affordable housing developments negatively affect surrounding property values. However, he says the impact depends on how projects are implemented and whether the buildings are properly maintained.
4: A few things that research is showing. As long as the proportion of units brought into a suburb is reasonable, it doesn't really have an impact on neighboring values. What is equally important is how well units are managed.
1: In your weather, Gauteng can expect a frosty Sunday morning. Johannesburg and Pretoria dropping to overnight lows of 1 degree, peaking at 20. Vereeniging drops to minus 4, rising to 17. It's clear skies in Cape Town with a light to moderate northeasterly wind at a low of 10 and a high of 18 degrees. That's a wrap of your Eyewitness News.
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7: 13 minutes after 8 o'clock. Welcome back to 702 Weekend Breakfast with me, Gugs Mhlongo. It's a Sunday, which means we have the pleasure of a fascinating individual in the profile. This morning, thrilled to be joined in studio by Dean of the Faculty of Health Sciences at Wits University. He's a leading expert in vaccinology. He holds the positions of Director of the South African Medical Research Council's Vaccines and Infectious Disease Analytical Research Unit. He is widely published with over 400 scientific publications that he has co-authored. Professor Shabir Mahdi joins us in studio this morning. And if you'd like to join our conversation, call us on 011-883-0702. Send us an SMS on 31702 and your WhatsApps on 072-702-1702. Professor, a very good morning to you. Welcome to Weekend Breakfast.
8: Hi, good morning, Cooks. Thank you for having me.
7: Thank you for joining us. So if you weren't here, what do Sundays look like for you?
8: Right now, I would have been on a treadmill.
7: Right.
8: So you are compromising my physical health today. So Sunday mornings, Saturday mornings, to 2 days when I can wake up relatively late and get onto the treadmill and get my 1 hour of gym in.
7: Okay. And so always the treadmill, never like running on the road? That's, you like the treadmill?
8: Well, I used to do running on the road. The problem is that I live in Northcliff and those hills are killers. So until a few years ago, I realized that I've reached that age where my body doesn't really
7: enjoy that anymore. So no Hyroxes for you?
8: Sorry, no.
7: A Hyrox, that mad thing are doing to their bodies.
8: No rock climbing, no. Okay. Not at all.
7: Okay. So, Professor, thank you so much for joining us and being here this morning. If we could ask your teachers what kind of student you were, how would they describe you?
8: Well, it depends at what grade. So in grade 2, I was ranked about 24th out of 27 students in a class, which was a bit of a shocker.
7: Right.
8: Especially to my father, who was a teacher.
7: Yes. Father was a teacher, your mother was a housewife.
8: Correct.
7: Is that correct?
8: Correct.
7: Right.
8: Over time, I sort of really found my feet in terms of academia. Certainly by the time I reached matric, I probably was amongst the top performers in the school.
7: Mm-hmm.
8: Really enjoyed mathematics, really enjoyed science, didn't have too much of a handle for languages. I really performed fairly, very modestly.
7: Right. And so what happened in the year where you were 22 out of the 24? What had gone awry?
8: Well, what went awry was my handwriting.
7: Uh-huh.
8: So the teacher simply couldn't understand what I was writing.
7: Okay.
8: Which my handwriting hasn't improved, and that's probably one of the reasons I ended up being a doctor, I suspect.
7: Yes.
8: It was just a matter of handwriting and probably not focusing and perhaps actually being bored in class.
7: Yeah. Why were you bored? Because school is just so... Well, okay, I used to find school so interesting. There's always something new to learn. But I'm curious as to why that, because that environment isn't also about like creativity, free thinking, critical thinking. What made it not as exciting for you?
8: I mean, grade 2 and grade 3 is a long, long time ago. So it's difficult to recollect exactly why I might have been bored, but I attribute it to boredom.
7: Right.
8: Probably not being adequately simulated. And I think the type of teaching that existed at that stage, it was more didactic
7: mm-hmm.
8: rather than really sort of creating interests and challenging students.
7: Yeah.
8: There's a very different type of teaching that used to take place, more sort of rote learning.
7: Yes.
8: Which basically doesn't really help students in terms of capturing your attention, in terms of wanting you to go to school.
7: Yeah.
8: Sort of explore, which is what childhood is all about. It's about exploring, correct?
7: Yeah. And so were your parents quite tough on you for school, especially because the one parent was an educator? Was it quite like a serious thing, you know, your marks, where are you in class and are you getting, you know, the distinction? Or, you know, was it less stressful?
8: I think they were concerned. At least when I was in primary school, about my academic performance. But I had this uncle who sort of reassured them that don't worry, I've been around, we've engaged, and he'll be fine. In fact, he's going to be really probably a star. So I had an uncle that had quite a bit of confidence in me.
7: Okay.
8: I don't think there was really pressure about marks in the school, at least at home. I think they expected you to do your work. Certainly what probably was very foundational in terms of my education was my father.
7: Mm-hmm.
8: Not so much because he was a teacher, but because what I do recollect and what many of the neighbors recollect of my childhood is him marching us down to the library every Saturday morning.
7: Yeah.
8: and we'd return with not two or three books, we'd return with at least 10 to 12 books.
7: Right.
8: Me and my two brothers.
7: Yeah.
8: So basically it was just about reading and reading, and I think that was his philosophy.
7: Yeah.
8: A sort of open their mind, get them to read and read and read, and everything else will flow naturally.
7: Yeah. And so what is some of the things you were reading?
8: Oh, again, it's a long, long time ago. it was always things like The Secret Seven and Famous Five,
7: yes,
8: and Tintin. I used to enjoy my Tintin and my Obstrix and Asterix and
7: yes,
8: whatever that guy was called.
7: Yeah.
8: So it was ever whatever was available in the library. The library wasn't the best resource library. I grew up in Lanesia.
7: Mm-hmm.
8: And the library was about 3-4 kilometers from where we lived. So it was right on the other end of town. We didn't have a car or anything.
7: So you'd walk.
8: So it was walk every Saturday morning.
7: What do you remember about growing up in Lanesia as a kid?
8: I found it obviously it was a place that was designated for people of Indian descent.
7: Mm.
8: So it was a very close society. The culture was sort of somewhat homogeneous. But at the same time, it's quite interesting. In fact, Lanesia at that time was probably much more liberal than it has become now.
7: Really?
8: Which seems to be somewhat of a contradiction. But
7: yeah,
8: for some reason, I think the Indian community has probably sort of started to contract in the space rather than actually sort of expand. And especially those Indian communities that are still predominantly Indian. And the reason I say that, as an example, things such as religion existed. People followed their own religion, but people used to get on with each other.
7: Right.
8: You share meals with your neighbors. But it was really a place where there was a strong sense of community.
7: Yeah.
8: And I think that's something that I miss now.
7: Yeah.
8: I keep on threatening my wife that I plan to move back to Lanesia.
7: Yeah.
8: As part of my retirement. But unfortunately, when I go back to the place, just like much of the rest of Johannesburg, there's been infrastructure collapse.
7: Yeah.
8: Which is a real pity. But it was a place that I really enjoyed growing up in. I was, at a very young age, I also, I used to enjoy the social sort of aspect of living in a place, sports over the weekends, friends, family. And then when I started in high school, that was around about 1980, it coincided with the school boycotts. And that's when I got involved sort of with the Lanesia Youth League.
7: Mm.
8: And pretty much of my high school years was probably between the sporting field, playing soccer, and otherwise doing some sort of activist work in the community.
7: So as you were kind of, I guess, splitting your time doing those two things, well, and I guess there would have been school as well, playing soccer, being a young activist as well, what were you thinking you wanted your career to be? Like if people were asking you, what do you want to do when you grow up? Were you saying a soccer star? Were you saying a doctor? What answer were you giving? What were you thinking at the time?
8: Yeah, no, I certainly didn't expect to become a soccer star. You really used to enjoy it. But I certainly wasn't that sort of top a soccer player. So what I wanted to really become was an engineer, a chemical engineer. I really enjoyed science, mathematics in school. It was something that stimulated my mind.
7: Mm-hmm.
8: So I really wanted to do chemical engineering. And before that, I wanted to become a pilot, but I was told that a person of color has got zero chance of being a successful pilot in South Africa. Remember, this was before 1990.
7: Yeah.
8: So I wanted to become a chemical engineer.
7: Okay.
8: Why didn't I become a chemical engineer?
7: Yes.
8: Well, interesting story. So like you mentioned, my father was a teacher and earned a teacher's salary. My mother was what I refer to as a domestic engineer, a housewife.
7: A domestic engineer.
8: I think the expectation then was that any top performing student of Indian descent is going to apply for medicine, which is sort of a trope, but it probably still applies to some extent nowadays.
7: Yes.
8: My father wanted to become a medical doctor. But unfortunately, he didn't get a permit to study at Wits. He didn't have those sort of financial opportunity to study outside of South Africa. So he ended up becoming a teacher. And I think because of that, he sort of really prompted us, seeing that our marks were reasonably good, prompted us to do medicine. So I ended up applying for medicine, chemical engineering, got accepted for most of what I applied for, except at UCT, and I have to say that. And then I started medicine, but within the first month of starting medicine, I realized it wasn't for me.
7: Why? What happened?
8: I just didn't enjoy it. I was really not enjoying it. Despite the first year of medicine not really being about medicine.
7: Yeah.
8: But it's just something about it that I didn't enjoy.
7: And was it the theory? Was it the...
8: It was just, I just something about it just didn't
7: just
8: feel right.
7: Happen
8: it
7: just for you.
8: Yeah.
7: Okay.
8: So after the first month, I actually decided this is it. I'm not going to do medicine.
7: I didn't even do a first semester.
8: I decided, let me go to the registrar's office, student's office, and ask to swap to chemical engineering. So they said, sure, your marks are good. You can do chemical engineering. So I went home, broke it to my father, my parents, that I'm changing to chemical engineering. And he said, well, that's good. And who's going to pay for it? I said, well, I've got a bursary. But only to find out that the bursary was actually restricted to me doing medicine.
7: No.
8: So I had to go back and said, so the agreement was, well, just do, and my father wasn't in a position to finance my studies, obviously. So the agreement was that I would continue doing medicine for 2 years. And then if I still didn't enjoy it, he would look for the resources to get me to do chemical engineering.
7: Okay.
8: So I went back, told him, well, I need to actually continue with medicine, seeing that I don't have...
7: Had you deregistered yet?
8: I was in the process of sort of swapping, but I hadn't yet deregistered, fortunately. Okay. So I mentioned to them what the issue was, and they said, well, okay, you still registered, go back to class.
7: Yeah.
8: After the second year in doing anatomy, and that was sort of a nightmare year.
7: Why?
8: In terms of the quantity of work, and just it's about swatting. After the second year, I decided,
7: I definitely don't want to do medicine.
8: No. I said, after all this trauma, I have to continue finishing it now.
7: I thought you were going to say, this was terrible.
8: Well, I still didn't want to do it.
7: Okay.
8: But after...
7: You were like, I'm in the spa.
8: Exactly.
7: Okay.
8: So then I decided, let me just finish it. And it's only after I finished studying medicine, and in fact, when I started to do my internship, that I really started to enjoy it. During my studies, I probably didn't spend more than... Attend more than 50% of the lectures.
7: Right.
8: Because again, it was in the, now this was in the late 1980s. Obviously, politics in South Africa at that stage was completely crazy. The state of emergency, protests on campus. So there wasn't much time to spend on studying. It was sort of having...
7: Were you still an activist?
8: Very much so. Okay. So at medical school, I was the chair of the Black Students Committee for about 3 years.
7: Yeah.
8: So very much involved in politics during my student years as well.
7: So you pushed through. How long is the degree? 5 years?
8: 6 years.
7: Six years.
8: Yeah.
7: You pushed through. You wanted to abandon this mission a month in. You get to the end of the second year, which was kind of your out with your parents. And you go, okay, I'm going to push through. What was the thing that suddenly for you was, hey, maybe I can do this. I didn't like it before, but hey, I like this now. What was the, was it a specific like specialization? Was it a specific course that you did and you thought, maybe medicine isn't that bad and I'm going to finish?
8: So it was during my internship. In South Africa, your internship, you sort of performing at a level which is way above what many other doctors in other countries, especially high-income countries, would perform at. Because the expectation is you hit the ground running.
7: Right.
8: And I think our training is brilliant, even to this day.
7: Yeah.
8: The training that a medical doctor gets in South Africa is second to none, especially in terms of being able to experience and being able to really take on responsibility as soon as you leave medical school.
7: Yeah.
8: And it was during my internship when I really started to appreciate the difference a medical doctor can make.
7: Yeah.
8: Seeing, especially in pediatrics, seeing those babies come in completely dehydrated or really suffering, not being able to breathe. And then after 24, 48 hours, a complete turn of events, and you have this baby that's smiling at you and laughing at you from what was a child that was almost on the deathbed.
7: Yeah.
8: That's really gratifying.
7: Mm.
8: So certainly during my internship is when I really started to enjoy medicine and realized what a difference you can make to the lives of people.
7: Yeah.
8: So that's what's probably the turning point.
7: This is both a question about then and now. Are internships where you work in an actual hospital, you are dealing with actual cases, so people coming in, wanting to see a doctor, or someone coming in and it's an emergency. Is that why it is such a, a good training ground, because A, you're doing actual cases with actual people, and also in this country, I mean, our surgeons are great, our doctors are great, and apparently, if you want to be a really good trauma surgeon, it's really good to train here, which is, I mean, not great because we have the trauma cases. Is that why, like, internship was so tough? Even as people do it, they say it's, like, really, really difficult.
8: Well, it's really difficult, and that's a story of its own. But the main reason is, so you're working under supervision. That's what an internship obviously is about.
7: Right.
8: But in South Africa, you don't have the luxury of just being under supervision all the time because of the load of patients that come into our hospitals. And I did my internship at Chris Hani Baragwanath Hospital,
7: known
8: as Baragwanath Hospital then.
7: Yeah.
8: It's a matter of C1 and then do the rest.
7: Yeah.
8: So the type of procedures that the intern does in South Africa are procedures which people in training to become specialists wouldn't have the opportunity to do.
7: Wow.
8: So you've just got huge opportunities to get hands-on experience right at the outset of your medical career.
7: Yeah.
8: And that's what really makes it very different compared to doing an internship in any other country. And we're also fortunate in that even in the 1980s, 1990s, and even now, even though our public health system has got its challenges, there are the type of resources that exist which really still equips medical doctors to become extremely proficient in their practice.
7: Yeah. If you've just joined us, we are speaking to Professor Shabir Mahdi, Dean of the Faculty of Health Sciences at University of Witwatersrand. He's a leading expert in vaccinology. He is also the director of the South African Medical Research Council's Vaccines and Infectious Diseases Analytical Research Unit. He is our profile guest this morning. And if you'd like to ask the professor a question, you can call us on 011-883-0702, send us an SMS on 31702, or send us a WhatsApp on 072-702-1702. We'll check in with your latest Eyewitness News Sport in a moment.
0: 702, Weekend Breakfast in the Profile.
7: It is 21 minutes before 9 o'clock. Welcome back to 702 Weekend Breakfast with me, Gogs Mhlongo. We're still in the profile with Professor Shabir Mahdi, Dean of the Faculty of Health Sciences at Wits University. He's a leading expert in vaccinology. He currently holds the position of Director of the Southern African Medical Research Council Vaccines and Infectious Diseases Analytical Research Unit. He joins us this morning as we get to know him better. And we take your calls on 011-883-0702, your SMSs on 31702, and your WhatsApps on 072-702-1702. Professor, you were giggling a little bit when I asked Anthony if he's afraid of needles or afraid of the doctor. Have you ever been afraid of the doctor?
8: And the reason I was laughing is because I'm equally afraid about needles.
7: Really?
8: Just a few weeks ago, my daughter asked to experiment on me, to take blood from me.
7: Right.
8: She's sort of a medical student, so she needed to get some practice.
7: Right.
8: And it was a total nightmare.
7: Really?
8: So, yeah, it's a phobia. It's an unreasonable phobia.
7: Yeah.
8: Getting a blood draw really is not
7: it's
8: painful.
7: Not bad
8: it's not
7: at
8: painful
7: all.
8: At
7: There's
8: all.
7: Like a prick.
8: But it's just the
7: as
8: mindset.
7: As the needle enters,
8: yeah,
7: and then
8: absolutely.
7: You're fine.
8: Exactly.
7: Yeah.
8: So it's an unreasonable sort of phobia, which
7: yeah.
8: some people have, others don't.
7: Okay, that's it. You know what? That does give me just a little bit of knowing that, like, a whole professor also has a fear of needles. That does make me feel better.
8: No, so now you don't have an excuse not to donate blood.
7: I know. And I often feel so terrible because my blood is pretty useful. But okay, I'll get on with it. We have some calls before we carry on with our conversation. Let's start with Professor Kevin, who's on the line to us from Parktown North. Prof, a very good morning to you.
9: Morning, Googs. Morning, Prof. Kevin Brooks. I'm now an honorary professor in ChemEng at Wits, but I used to teach in the 80s, so you would have been a student of mine if you had made the good exchange of becoming a chemical engineer.
7: Yes.
9: But it sounds like chemical engineering's loss is medicine's gain. My serious question, Prof, is I see how overloaded the students are, and I look at the large language models that we've got available now, you know, ChatGPT, Claude, whatever. And I just think we are teaching too much information and too little thinking. And if we let them loose to say, use whatever tools you want to do your courses, we're not going to try and work out whether you use chat to answer this question, because when you get into the profession, you are going to use it. Let's deload them and let them think more. I'd like your opinion on that.
8: Yeah, no, thanks. And I fully agree with you. I think the students are overloaded, and I think with all of the new tools that are becoming available, it's got a potential to cause more confusion rather than to assist students. And I think we really need to be careful how we navigate. But having said that, I don't think we can wish away generative AI.
7: Right.
8: It's here, it's going to be here, and it needs to form part of our tools that we use to equip students. So for me, the bigger issue is really how we actually introduce students to the responsible use of Gen AI. I think if we don't do that, we actually risk falling behind the curve. So one of the interesting things that has transpired over the past year alone is when you speak to these organizations that sort of provide grants for research, they've been completely overloaded with a number of grant applications that they receive.
7: Right.
8: And this is at a standard they've never seen before. And the reason for that is people in high-income countries are making use of these tools to beef up their applications.
7: Right.
8: So if we say we're not going to be involved in generative AI, we're not going to be using it as a tool, we risk actually deepening of inequity. So it's really something, a delicate balance that needs to be struck. Certainly in the Faculty of Health Sciences, we've been very purposeful in terms of thinking how we're going to integrate the use of generative AI. There was actually an interesting study that we've completed in the faculty where we showed that when students are randomized to either use generative AI or not as part of a clinical assessment, there isn't much of a difference whether the student has got access to it or not. And the reason for that is they're not being adequately trained to make a sort of good use of the tool. So, yes, fully agree, students are overloaded in terms of content. I think generative AI even brings more content into the picture. But it's really about how we're going to integrate it, because integration is absolutely necessary.
7: Prof, thank you very much for your question. It's much appreciated.
9: Thank you.
7: Thank you very much. Let's go to Riyadh, who's on the line to us from Johannesburg, Riyadh Desai. Riyadh, thank you for holding. Good morning.
10: Good morning. Yes. So I'm driving at the moment. But just to say, I've had the pleasure of knowing Shabir over a number of decades and following his work in the fight around vaccines and COVID and the regulations and so on. And I wondered if Shabir could tell us what was his, he fell foul of government and speaking out about a number of things around the lockdown is one. What was his big take out from that time now in hindsight? But also where we need to be in terms of our access to vaccines. As personally, I know a number of people who died because the vaccine wasn't available to us for a long time after it was available elsewhere.
7: Mm. Yeah, thank you for that question, Riyadh. Professor?
8: Hi, Riyadh. Thanks for that question. I hope you're keeping well. So I think the numbers speak for itself. When you reflect now, and in hindsight, we've got the numbers. South Africa is amongst the top 10 countries with the highest death rate from COVID-19, amongst the top 10 countries globally. The number of deaths due to COVID in South Africa was in the region of about 450 per 100,000. Now, this is despite us having undergone stringent lockdowns and everything else. But the reality is that those sort of activities probably sort of delayed the spread of the virus slightly, but not significantly. And the reason, the reason for that was just because of the ground reality. Expecting working class people who live sort of on a day-to-day, earn money to survive on a day-to-day basis to remain indoors is unrealistic. And right. I think that's essentially what transpired, is that even despite the middle class probably adhering to the sort of lockdown regulations, the vast majority of South Africa didn't have the luxury of being able to sit at home and do nothing. They needed to earn a living to put...
7: Or work at home.
8: Or work
7: at home, because a lot of work moved from in-person to remote.
8: Yeah, absolutely.
7: Whereas from a gardener, a domestic worker, a security guard, a miner...
8: It's not an option, absolutely. So I think as a country, things could have been worse, but we didn't perform that great either. If we're amongst the countries with a top 10 mortality rate, could we have done things differently? I think the bottom line is that very few countries, if any, were actually prepared for a pandemic. There were a number of lessons to be learned. Could things such as sort of earlier access to life-saving COVID-19 vaccines have made a difference? Without any question, that would have made a difference. Mm. Yet we actually been early in the front of the line in terms of getting access to COVID-19, but there wasn't vaccines, but there wasn't adequate planning on the part of the government, or rather government relied too much on what was referred to as a COVAX facility, and that was central pooling of resources to procure vaccines for equitable distribution.
7: Yeah.
8: But essentially what transpired is high-income countries ended up in bilaterals with the pharmaceutical companies, and that first batch of vaccines for the first few months, 6 to 12 months, were largely directed to high-income countries. So there wasn't even an opportunity coming late into the game for South Africa to get a meaningful quantity of vaccines, at least to vaccinate extremely high-risk individuals.
7: Yeah.
8: So we could have done better. I think there's a number of lessons to be learned. But unfortunately, that sort of access to vaccine issue hasn't changed. So 702 has been flighting this sort of advert on RSV vaccines, vaccines against respiratory syncytial virus, which is the most important cause of hospitalization from lower respiratory illness, from pneumonia in children under the age of 12 months.
7: Right.
8: And now there are vaccines as well as what we refer to as monoclonal antibodies to protect babies against this. But the reality is that there's no African country, despite these vaccines and monoclonals being widely deployed in high-income countries and having a tremendous impact in terms of reducing the risk of children being hospitalized for pneumonia, there's not one African country that has been able to afford to actually include this sort of interventions into the public immunization programs, including in South Africa, because the cost of these vaccines is just prohibitive.
7: Right.
8: So unfortunately, the issue of vaccine access is something I'm very passionate about, having been involved in the clinical development of a number of vaccines against life-threatening diseases. But something needs to change, or else, again, there'll be another 10 to 20-year lag between the time when those vaccines become available in high-income countries compared to when it becomes available in countries where the need is the greatest, where there's the highest morbidity, highest number of hospitalizations, and highest number of deaths occurring from those diseases.
7: Mm. I want to come back on this point, Professor, but let's go to Mashudu. Mashudu's on the line to us from Four Ways. Mashudu, good morning.
11: Good morning. I just want to say hi to Shapiri. He's my boss. He's very modest. He's a very, very modest man.
7: Mm.
11: And yeah, I've worked with him until I left Baragwanath last year.
7: Yeah.
11: But I think he must say something about the deterioration of training of undergraduate and postgraduate students in Gauteng, because of lack of support. I mean, we have done a lot, but the province has not been, you know, playing. And as faculty, we've been very worried about the future of training, because if government is not playing its role, I mean, one just really shudder to think what's going to happen in 5 years, in 10 years' time. And other than that, really, he's a fantastic boss. He didn't tell you that in those days, students, medical students at VETS were not allowed to stay in the white campus, and also to rotate through the gynae and obstetric ward because the patients were white.
7: Uh-huh.
11: I think, you don't know, Gooks, what we've been through. And really, for me, it drives me crazy. And the students, he will tell you, they put a big fight in community. And today, unfortunately, the communities are no longer the beneficiary of the struggles that they've waged, you know. The politicians have really usurped that right to themselves alone and cannot even provide basic services to community who actually did most of the fight, you know. And then Shabir will tell you all about it. But I just want to say, well done, Shabir. Keep it up. And I know I just got fed up and left this Gauteng province. But, you know, you've got my full support, and I'm, you know, quite keen to continue teaching the students.
7: Mm.
11: But don't want to have anything to do with Gauteng government.
7: Right.
11: Thank you.
7: Thank you, Mashudu. Professor?
8: Yeah, I mean, it's really a tragedy that Mashudu had to leave the public sector, but it was just completely out of frustration.
7: Right.
8: And I think the points that you make are really valid. Even though we still produce really high-quality doctors, unfortunately, things are crept into the system, which is making it extremely more difficult for us to ensure that we train doctors that are of the standard that we used to producing.
7: Mm-hmm.
8: And the reason for that is the public health system is really, really on the back foot. It has been for a long time, but things are getting worse. The type of resources, the type of facilities that are available is not enabling us to ensure that we train doctors with the latest state-of-art equipment. So we're still training good doctors that have got experience, but they're not necessarily at the level that they should be, given the changes that have taken place in medicine. And it's all about governance, unfortunately. Unless we get governance right in this country, we're going to have challenges. But I think the other point that he makes is that South Africa risks having a shortage of specialists in the next decade or so.
7: Sure.
8: And the reason for that is that there's been a cut in the number of positions that are available for the training of specialists,
7: mm-hmm.
8: in addition to which people like Richard himself, who have resigned, results in the type of expertise that we had among specialists no longer being available for us to actually continue training specialists in some disciplines, including in vets, but not only at vets. So there are systematic issues that needs to be sorted out urgently, or else we do risk not producing the caliber of graduates that we're accustomed to producing.
7: Yeah. Professor, you mentioned that one of the big challenges is this kind of great inequality between access to vaccines, between what I imagine sort of the global south where we are and the global north. But over the last couple of years, we've also kind of seen, certainly more in the global north, but it seems to have also crept in the global south as well, this kind of vaccine hesitancy. The U.S. at some point, was it last year, was dealing with quite a big measles outbreak as a result of this now. They have quite a big gap in immunization. And a lot of it goes back to a study that was, you know, it was retracted, discredited. The person who published that study in The Lancet, Dr. Wakefield, had his doctor's license taken away. He may not practice as a doctor, but the consequences of that, I don't know if we can call it research, but the thing he published, we're kind of still seeing it. Is that an issue for us in the way that it is we're seeing, for instance, in the U.S., this kind of hesitancy to immunize?
8: So I don't think it's as widespread as it is in the U.S., and I think there's good reason for that. Certainly in some sort of pockets of communities in South Africa, there is a sort of misinformation or skepticism around vaccines.
7: Mm.
8: But I think to a large, the majority of South Africans, and certainly people that would be of my age, actually understand what the benefits of vaccines are. And something that really excites me about vaccines is how it has changed the face of child health just tremendously. So people of my age, they would have experienced having grandchildren or having siblings that would have been hospitalized for diseases such as pneumonia, such as meningitis, such as measles, things that were life-threatening. And they might well have known people that actually, children that have died, that died because of that.
7: Yeah.
8: And the reason we no longer see those large number of children being hospitalized from measles, from neonatal tetanus, pneumonia, and diarrheal diseases because of vaccines. So I think in South Africa, for the majority of South Africans, they've had a very positive experience when it comes to how vaccines has improved health. Whereas in high-income countries, they have got on top of these problems decades ago. And they don't have the same sort of understanding or identification as to the impact which vaccines have had over a short period of time in terms of improving health.
7: Yeah.
8: So yes, there are pockets of communities in South Africa where there is what we refer to as vaccine hesitancy or lack of confidence in vaccines.
7: Mm.
8: But I think the general public is fairly confident in vaccines and have the trust.
7: Yeah.
8: So we haven't seen a reduction in terms of the percentage of children that complete their immunization.
7: Right.
8: That receive all of the vaccines. In fact, the reason why children are why South Africa under-immunizes, we don't reach our target, is more again to do with healthcare facility issues.
7: Right.
8: Where healthcare facilities are not open over weekends, when parents are not working so they can take the children for vaccination, or the stockouts at healthcare facilities, they don't have vaccines, when parents take the children. So our vaccine coverage is not at the level that we're wanting it to be, but it's not because
7: people don't want.
8: In fact, the only reason people start having lack of confidence in vaccines is because of the difficulties they experience in South Africa in getting the children vaccinated, rather than that they don't want their children to be vaccinated.
7: Right. Dr. Philemon Mahuna in Midstream says, good morning, Gogo and Professor Madi. Thank you for a beautiful interview shared from the heart. I graduated from UCT in 1994. I then did local work in Europe after my internship. I was well respected when colleagues overseas saw how well trained I was as a holistic doctor. Thanks for all the great work Professor Madi is doing for science and humanity. And that's a message from Dr. Philemon Mahuna in Midstream.
8: Ah, appreciate it.
7: Yeah. Doctor, is this still very quickly, is there a vaccine you still want to work on?
8: So the biggest challenge that we face currently in low-middle-income countries are now what we refer to as disease because of antimicrobial-resistant bacteria. And in South Africa, as an example, close on to 40% of children that die in the first month of life die because of an infection. And most of these infections are due to hospital-acquired bacteria. So the bacteria circulating in the hospital, these babies are born, they stay on in hospital, and they develop what we refer to as invasive disease from this bacteria. So the one bacterium that we currently focusing on is known as Klebsiella pneumoniae. And that is a vaccine which we're starting to work on. Again, it's really about improving the chances of survival in that first month of life. 40% of all children that die before the age of 5, including in South Africa, will die in that first month of life. And a large percentage of those deaths now are because of hospital-acquired infections. And the fact that they're getting hospital-acquired infections is a problem in itself, in that it tells us that our healthcare facilities are not properly designed and properly resourced to actually prevent these infections from taking place. So we should start off by improving our healthcare facilities, but there's a fallback. We're probably still wanting some other intervention that provides some level of protection against babies dying from this bacterial diseases.
7: Professor, I must thank you so much for giving us your morning and letting us interrupt your treadmill day. It's been great having you on the show.
8: Thank you for the invite. Very
7: much
8: appreciated.
7: This is Professor Shabir Mahdi joining us in The Profile.
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0: This is EWN.
1: Lesedi local municipality welcomes provincial government intervention in the municipality's water crisis, and Pope Leo calls on European leaders to rise to the challenge of handling migration. It's 6 o'clock. Good morning. I'm Martin Slobbert. Lesedi local municipality mayor Mluleki Nkosi has welcomed the provincial government's intervention in the municipality's water crisis. The issue sparked community unrest that escalated into violent clashes with police, leaving two people dead. Nkosi says although the situation is difficult, the municipality will use its equitable share allocation to settle the debt owed to Rand Water.
2: The equitable share is the grant that we get annually from National Treasury. It is paid between the 1st and the 15th at the beginning of the financial year. Then that agreement stands. As soon as we receive the equitable share, we will pay and as agreed with Rand Water.
1: Meanwhile, the provincial government has committed itself to ensuring the financial viability of the Lesedi local municipality by determining which government departments owe money to the municipality and facilitating payment where necessary. Yes, Gauteng Premier Panyaza Lesufi.
3: We've also taken a resolution to immediately determine all government departments that are owing Lesedi, especially national government, provincial government and other institutions of government, that within these 2 weeks as well, they need to settle their debt with the municipality so that the municipality can remain viable on this issue.
1: Police watchdog IPED says two more arrests are imminent over the alleged theft of precious stones worth nearly 15 million rand from a Kalani home in Johannesburg back in 2023. This follows yesterday's arrest of one of three suspects wanted in the case. The accused are among six people originally implicated, including members of the Ekurhuleni Metro Police Department, the Gauteng Traffic Police, the Johannesburg Metro Police Department, and a businessman accused of posing as a police officer. Here is IPED spokesperson Lizzie Suping.
4: The suspects face a charge of corruption. The arrested suspect is detained at the Eden Vale holding cells until his first court appearance on Monday, 6 July 2026, before the Johannesburg Magistrate Court.
1: City Manager Floyd Brink says the city of Johannesburg has welcomed Moody's affirmed rating and revised outlook to positive. According to the municipality, the latest rating action confirms that Joburg has sufficient liquidity to meet its financial obligations. The ratings agency cited the city's diversified economy, stable operating performance, moderate debt levels, continued access to capital funding and government grants, as well as its track record of servicing debt during the temporary JSE suspension. Annalita Fondesi with that story.
5: City manager Floyd Brink says the positive outlook is an encouraging endorsement of Joburg's financial resilience and economic strength. He says while governance improvements remain a priority, the city remains financially stable, continues to honor its commitments, and is implementing reforms aimed at strengthening investor confidence and improving service delivery. The city has acknowledged concerns raised by Moody's around governance and delays in financial reporting and says it had begun implementing measures to strengthen internal controls, improve budget monitoring, and ensure compliance with reporting requirements. Brink says Moody's could consider an upgrade in future if Joburg demonstrates consistent improvements in governance, budgeting, and monitoring findings raised by auditors. Annelita Fandese, Eyewitness News.
1: And Pope Leo has called on European leaders to rise to the momentous challenge of handling migration, that as he visited the Italian island of Lampedusa. The pontiff urged Europe to help new arrivals integrate better and improve conditions in their home countries. He spoke during a mass on the island, which received tens of thousands of migrants every year. Since becoming the head of the Catholic Church last year, the Pope has repeatedly called for greater support for migrants and criticized anti-migrant policies. His trip comes 2 weeks after the European Union approved tougher migrants rules that allow stricter border controls and broader detention powers. Let's look at your weather for today. It'll be a fine day for Gauteng again. Some frost expected in places this morning. Pretoria 1 up to 20. Same for Joburg. Vereniging a minus 4 start to the day and 18 by lunchtime. Clear skies across Cape Town with some high-level clouds drifting about. A light north-northwester. 10 up to a midday high of 18. Your top story in Eyewitness News this hour. The Lesedi local municipality has welcomed the provincial government's intervention in their water crisis.
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0: It's 6 minutes after 6 o'clock. A very good morning to you and a warm welcome to this Sunday edition of 702 Weekend Breakfast with me, Gugs Mhlongo. As always, it is my great pleasure to spend every weekend morning with you between 6 and 10 a.m. And because it is the weekend and I'm nosy and I want to know what you're doing, where are you in 702 land? What's happening for you this morning? Why are you up so early on this very chilly Sunday morning in 702 land? What are your plans? Where are you going? Tell us all about it. On 0727021702. I'd like to know what you got up to yesterday. Did you watch the Springboks game? Did you watch the British Grand Prix qualifying? I want to know what you got up to, how you're feeling this morning. Send us your SMSs on 31702. You can also give us a ring on 011-883-0702. As always, 4 hours of deliciousness coming your way. In our healthy living conversation, which we'll kick off the show with, we're going to look at some pretty exciting research, medical research, that could mean a great healing potential for people with injuries. We're going to look at cord tissue therapies. They are apparently offering new hope for people who are suffering with chronic disease. And the person that's going to speak to us about it is Dr. Yvonne Holt. She is Chief Medical Officer at Next Biosciences. She's going to speak to us about the field of cord tissue therapy and why there seems to be quite a lot of excitement about what's happening there. It is a Sunday, so we talk nature. And this morning, we're going to speak about an organization based in Pimville, Soweto. It was started in 2016, and it's about promoting environmental sustainability. It's called EnviroGreen, and we'll speak to the event organizer, Teboho Tema. We'll also speak to our resident CSI and nature conservationist, Tim Neary. Oh, just after 7 o'clock, we'll look at the papers. And let me tell you, the Sunday papers this morning are juicy. Tony Leon is in both the Sunday Times and News 24's Sunday edition. In one publication, he's denying any wrongdoing. In the other publication, a former senior official in Tshwane Municipality is accusing him of wrongdoing. So we'll look at those stories just after 7 o'clock. Before we discuss our personal finance for this morning, and we're talking about scams. We've all been scammed. Big scams, little scams. There are endless financial scams. And so we'll speak to our certified resident financial planner, Paul Rulofsa, about how they operate and how to stay safe. There are even tax filing season scams. SARS is constantly putting out messages telling us to be careful. So we'll speak scams just after we have a look at your papers. In this week's show, we're talking DIY, and we'll be talking about how to build a water backup system that fits your budget. We're going to speak to Maurice Swartz, who's a plumbing and water buyer for builders. He'll join us just after 7:30, and maybe you have some questions about water backup systems. You can join us for that conversation. There are shenanigans happening at the National Film and Video Foundation. They've just suspended the acting CEO, who's been acting for a while. And so we'll speak to Tienes Ferreira. He's an independent TV and entertainment critic and journalist, about what on earth is happening at the NFVF. There's quite a lot of upheaval, instability at the Film Foundation. So we'll speak about that in the profile. This morning, we speak to a familiar voice. Certainly, if you've been a long-time listener of 702, he used to be on 702 as Dr. Blatsund, both 702 and Cape Talk. He was a regular contributor to the Sunday Times and The Citizen. We've had him on the show before. Dr. Malvin Greenberg, he is a vet, he's a behavioral specialist. He is the South African Veterinary Association president-elect and director. He will join us this morning, and we will speak to him about his career. And we'll also speak pets, which I'm very excited about. I'm about to get a dog, so I have some questions. Maybe you have a pet or you're thinking of getting a pet. He's the right person to ask those questions. And then we'll end the show in the fourth and final hour. We're going to talk about rituals in our psychological wellness and why they are so important to our well-being. And then Madonna has a new album. It is called Confessions 2. And I've only seen good reviews of that album. We'll speak to Dr. Sheldon Leal. He's a musicologist. He's going to join us for our music corner. And we'll speak about Marge, who's back once again to show, I guess, the younger pop stars how it's done. Then we'll find out what's coming up on Soulful Sunday. All of that coming up over the next 4 hours. Of course, we'll also bring you your Eyewitness News Sport with Anthony Teixeira. We'd love for you to be part of the show. So call us on 011-883-0702. Send us your SMSs on 31702. And your WhatsApp messages on 072-702-1702. And speaking of your messages, Joe is listening to us all the way from Dublin in Ireland, and says, good morning, Gogs. Just marking the register, listening from Dublin, Ireland. Looking forward to a great show. Good morning to you, Joe. Thank you very much for joining us. You would obviously be streaming us on primemediaplus.com. Also have another message from Rentia, who says, I'm 72 years old. I'm cold and tiny. I'm in bed listening to you. Keep up the good work. Love your show. Thank you so much for joining us. And hopefully you don't have to go anywhere today and you can just be warm. You can also let us know where you are in 702 land and what you're up to. 072-702-1-702.
1: 702. 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Healthy living.
0: 12 minutes after 6 o'clock, time for us to switch this thing on and get the show on the road. This morning, we are talking about some pretty exciting developments in medical science, particularly as far as it relates to chronic disease. Cord tissue therapies, it seems, might be quite important in helping people recover from damaged cells, from chronic disease. And so this morning, that's what we're going to be looking at. If you have a question about cord therapy, you can give us a ring right now on 011-883-0702. Joining us on the line is Chief Medical Officer at Next Biosciences, Dr. Yvonne Holt. Dr. Holt, a very good morning to you.
2: Good morning.
0: Thank you so much for joining us today. So,
2: thank you.
0: Dr. Holt, when we speak about cord tissue therapies, just what are we talking about?
2: So the umbilical cord of a placenta, so of a newborn baby, contains stem cells that can be extracted from the cord tissue and used in what we call cellular therapies. This is a new regenerative medicine therapy. I think everybody has heard of stem cells.
0: Yes.
2: They have been around for 20, 30 years. And mainly stem cells were taken from the umbilical cord blood, the blood that is contained in the placenta. And those have been mainly used for bone marrow reconstitution. So in a bone marrow transplant to treat certain blood diseases. But now we can also extract stem cells called mesenchymal stem cells from the actual cord tissue. So these mesenchymal stem cells, they regenerate what we call the connective tissues of the body. So skin, bone, cartilage, muscle, nerves. And these stem cells, as you can imagine, have wide application in our adult bodies. And particularly what we are looking at to treat with these stem cells are things like osteoarthritis in our joints, which is a very common chronic disease. And very often the cartilage in the joint, as we age, gets damaged or degenerates over over the years.
0: Mm-hmm.
2: So what scientists and doctors have been looking at is to harness these stem cells from the placenta or cord tissue. One can also harness these stem cells from adult fat tissue very easily, and they can, say, be injected into a joint that will stimulate regeneration of the cartilage.
0: And so, Dr. Holt, you mentioned, for instance, that the kind of stem cells we're focusing on at the moment, or this research, is looking at umbilical cord stem cells.
2: Yes.
0: Does this mean they are, because often when we think of stem cells from a layman's perspective, we think there's only one type. So are there numerous kinds of stem cells? And they all do different things?
2: Correct. They are different stem cells. You can harness stem cells from an embryo, which is very, very early on in life. Obviously, there are ethical issues around that. Now, those stem cells can do anything. But as the body, body develops, stem cells become more specialized. And so, like I say, the cord tissue ones are called mesenchymal stem cells, and they really develop or regenerate our connective tissues.
0: Right. And so what is it about the umbilical cord mesenchymal stem cells that makes them particularly good at this? Is it because they are, because they're in the cord and they would have been responsible for the child's or the baby's development, that's why they're particularly good at this? What do we know about what makes them particularly great for regenerating damage, for instance, caused by osteoarthritis?
2: Yeah, so these stem cells that are taken from the cord and placenta are very young stem cells. So they regenerate. Their regenerative power is if I can say, very strong. So that's one good thing. Another thing is that it's very easy to collect. The placenta is medical waste after birth. So once the baby is born, the placenta is delivered, and there is no use for it. I mean, there are cultural differences where the placenta is used afterwards, perhaps buried or in certain ceremonies, but right, generally the placenta is thrown away. Mm-hmm. And so very easy to harvest. As I said, you can harvest these stem cells from adult fat tissue, but, that does require a procedure, and it requires liposuction. So the placenta, very easy to get. It's generally thrown away. There's no harm to the baby, no harm to the mother. And what is great with these stem cells is that the person receiving them doesn't have to be a tissue match to the donor. Anyone can use these stem cells. So essentially, we can get a donated placenta or cord tissue and extract these stem cells, bottle them, and anybody can use these cells.
0: So in terms of the therapy, Dr. Holt, if I am someone who has an injury, what would that then look like? How would these cells be then used as a treatment? Would it be in surgery? Would it be ongoing treatment? How long? Obviously, different people will have different needs based on the type of injury they have. But in general, how would we then apply these stem cells in therapy for treatment?
2: So it would have to be through a medical practitioner who would have to inject these stem cells into the area that is needed. The amount of treatment, or the dosage and the occurrence of treatment would have to be gauged according to what the condition is. And it may require just one injection. It may require a few injections. Again, so we understand the science, and we understand, what it does clinically. Now, this therapy has to be further developed with more clinical trials to understand exactly. For this type of osteoarthritis, we would need three injections, one a month for 3 months. Or, you only need one injection in the spinal cord to regenerate nerves after a stroke. Mm-hmm. So those things still have to be ironed out, if I can say, which will take, many years. However, the point is that this kind of therapy is starting, and is work and producing good results.
0: Right. And then, Dr. Hall, talk to us, in addition to something like osteoarthritis, could these cells then be used to treat injury? So I know you just mentioned, for instance, you could potentially use it to treat damage or harm done by a stroke. If I have something that has happened to my knee or my back, could this kind of therapy potentially be used to treat that? Talk to us about some of the types of injuries or chronic issues that cord therapy could potentially assist with.
2: Yeah, so osteoarthritis, a big one. Then certain, skin conditions in terms of burns to regenerate skin. They are looking at a lot of nerve regeneration, as I said, in stroke. They are investigating the use of stem cells in diseases like Alzheimer's and Parkinson's. Then a heart muscle, like after a heart attack, to regenerate heart muscle. There's a couple of phase one trials starting in that area. So these stem cells won't be used kind of in an emergency straight away after an injury or at the beginning of a disease immediately. It would be done once the patient is stabilized and they understand the damage that has been done, and then the stem cells would be applied to start the regeneration and healing.
0: Yeah. I see that in terms of kind of deployment of these therapies or use of them, we're starting to see them, or they have been used abroad, particularly for people who are in the sports field. So Tiger Woods for his knee and his back, Rafael Nadal for his knee and his back, Cristiano Ronaldo for his knee and his hamstring. Just how much use have we started seeing in South Africa? Are we using these therapies yet, or are we still kind of testing these therapies?
2: I would say we're still testing. The thing is, these therapies we've kind of developed just recently in South Africa, and we now have to get them registered with our regulatory body, SAHPRA. And, once that happens, they will then obviously be used more. They are sometimes used at what we call off-label. So you can use a medication that is not registered. I mean, as long as it's done with a healthcare practitioner that is educated in this field and, it can be done safely. So it is, I can say, starting, but it will certainly pick up more momentum once we get proper registered therapies available in this country.
0: Mm. Dr. Holt, I mean, with any kind of treatment or medical care, one of the big determinants of, or one of the big considerations is cost. So at the moment, do we have a sense of what this type of therapy could potentially cost? Again, I imagine it will vary from person to person based on their needs and how much of the therapy they need. But what do we know roundabout in terms of the figures?
2: Yeah, so I could say it is pricey. It's not crazy exorbitant some therapies that are out there, obviously life-saving ones. But this, I would say, the cells can cost up to, that you need, up to 10,000 Rand. As an overall treatment. And then, of course, you'd have to pay the hospital and the doctors that do treat you.
0: Mm-hmm. And is
2: so that's what we're looking at.
0: And are these treatments at the moment ones that say, you know, you wanted to explore them and you qualify? Because I imagine there'd need to be an assessment to see whether your particular injury or your needs can be met by these therapies. Is it the kind of thing that you can claim from medical aid, or would it be one of those things at
2: no.
0: the moment you pay for yourself?
2: Not yet.
0: Right.
2: You'd have to pay for yourself.
0: Okay.
2: And that's the thing. You know, once that's why it is so important to get them properly registered mm-hmm. so that we can potentially get onto a medical aid schemes
0: you mentioned
2: to
0: that,
2: assist more people.
0: Mm, you mentioned, Dr. Holt, that there are currently phase one trials that are currently being done. Are those trials
2: yes.
0: being done here in South Africa, or are they being done abroad? What can you tell us about them?
2: No, mostly abroad. However, even with our company now, we are starting to do some clinical trials here in South Africa.
0: And are those the ones looking at, you mentioned Alzheimer's, Parkinson's?
2: Yeah, so those are mostly abroad. What we're starting in SA is sports medicine.
0: Mm-hmm.
2: Sports medicine, so orthopedic, looking at orthopedic issues, we're starting that here in South Africa.
0: And in terms of the cells that are needed for, the work that you're doing, Dr. Holt, are people able to donate cells? So if someone has a baby, for instance, and they're not going to keep their placenta for cultural
2: yes.
0: or religious reasons or whatever, or sentimental reasons, is it the kind of thing that people could donate cells for the development of these therapies? How does that work, if at all?
2: So how it works, you know, I prefer not to kind of open it out and, you know, to the entire public, because it's, you know, donating or getting these placentas is a very controlled process.
0: Mm-hmm.
2: We have certain hospitals, and it's our laboratory happens to be in Gauteng, so we prefer to get just logistically it's easier from hospitals in Gauteng. Getting a donor has to be done as per our Human Tissue Act.
0: Right.
2: So it is very regulated. The donor has to be assessed similarly as if you were going to deliver an organ.
0: Right.
2: So it is very controlled, and signing out placentas out of a hospital has to be done legally, because you can't just take placentas.
0: Right.
2: And so it is a very controlled process. And we prefer to keep it as such.
0: Right. And so could you make use of your own placenta?
2: Absolutely. You could store your baby's cord tissue stem cells, as well as cord blood stem cells. That has been around, now for 20 years, and is obviously that service continues. And, if there's interest in that, people are most welcome to look at our website and register for that service.
0: Mm. Where do we find your website, Dr. Holt, in case people want more info?
2: It's www.nextbio.co.za.
0: Mm-hmm. Dr. Holt, I must thank you so much for giving us your time this morning. It's been a great pleasure having you
2: on
0: the show.
2: Pleasure. Have a lovely Sunday.
0: You too. That is Chief Medical Officer at Next Biosciences, Dr. Yvonne Holt, joining us this morning to talk to us about the world of cord tissue therapies and what that could mean for the treatment of chronic pain. It is 6:30, which means in a short moment we'll get into your latest eyewitness news sport. Then it is a Sunday, so we spend some time in nature. And this morning we are in Soweto, Pimville, because we're speaking to an organization that's doing incredible work, that's trying to promote environmental sustainability, inspire communities to become custodians of the environment. The organization is called Enviro Green Projects. And we're going to speak to their founder and event organizer, Deboho Tema, is going to join us. We'll be joined, as always, by resident CSI and nature conservationist, Tim Neary. But first, time for us to check in with your latest eyewitness news sport with Anthony Tshada.
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3: Morning, Gogs.
0: So yesterday was quite a busy day. We had the Springboks playing at Ellis Park.
3: Mm-hmm.
0: We had the British Grand Prix qualifier ahead of the race today. We also saw Canada being dumped out of the FIFA World Cup by Morocco.
3: Yeah.
0: What? So much happening. I didn't even know where to look.
3: Can I be honest with you? That Morocco performance, though, it felt like they didn't even get going.
0: Really?
3: It was very slow. It was, I don't want to call it lethargic, but it was the closest thing to lethargic without actually being lethargic. It was like they didn't get out of third gear. to be honest with you, it was just, and they still pulled off a 3-0 victory.
0: They did. And is it that Canada was just a bit dozy?
3: As in, were they tired from the Bafana game? Is that what you're trying to say?
0: No. Just, you know how sometimes you just phone it in?
3: No.
0: You just kind of go, do you know what? I'm going to do the bare minimum. Were the Canadians sort of like, oof, we're going to phone this in?
3: No, you know what it sort of looked like? You know in movies where you see an adult fighting with a child and they put their hand on their head and they just keep them away?
0: Yeah.
3: That's how it felt Morocco was like treating Canada. Canada was trying its best.
0: Right.
3: And they just didn't have any sort of answers. It was...
0: So now, are we feeling like Morocco could go all the way? They play...
3: France
0: and Argentina next.
3: France.
0: Okay.
3: Yep.
0: France, France is a decent team.
3: That's perfectly adequate to describe them.
0: France is a decent team.
3: I would argue they are the best team at this World Cup.
0: Really? Even better than the defending champions, Argentina?
3: It's so much better.
0: Ooh.
3: The one thing I worry about France is that if they come up against a team that has the three midfielders, they could be run over. I'm not really sure about the Kone-Rabiot like double pivot. For me, it just doesn't work.
0: Yeah.
3: But I understand that you're trying to do that because you're trying to give some sort of freedom to your front players. Mm-hmm. I'm not sure about that. Jules Koundé as a fullback should never be a fullback. He's definitely a central defender.
0: Okay.
3: And so sometimes he's out of position. But the French team is spectacular. I'm literally just nitpicking there.
0: Really?
3: Mm.
0: Is that who you have your money on?
3: I don't want to say who I want to win. Because I don't know if they'd get past Spain later this week.
0: That's okay. But Portugal. You must support your team with your chest.
3: Yeah.
0: Even if they don't win.
3: Yeah. That's why you're supporting England today, right?
0: Yes, because we want them to lose.
3: What? No, that's not definitely
0: and
3: what
0: I
3: we want.
0: And I seem to have some sort of curse.
3: Yes,
0: that the teams I support get dumped out. So
3: yeah.
0: I'm hoping Harry Kane is having a bit of a day. Oh. Because if he's in the form that he was in against the Congo, well...
3: It could be devastating.
0: Yeah.
3: But yeah, it's an exciting time for the FIFA World Cup.
0: Do you know what? The World Cup, and I forget, I genuinely forget every 4 years, it's such a good time.
3: It is.
0: Even if you don't watch soccer all the time, man, absolute cinema.
3: Even the story's just coming out.
0: Yeah.
3: You're like, yeah, this is good.
0: This is good.
3: Yeah.
0: Do we start with the World Cup?
3: We will start with the FIFA World Cup, round of 16. Kicking off overnight, Morocco, despite not looking their glossy usual selves, saw of Canada 3-0. Like we said, France, they beat combative Paraguay 1-0. Meanwhile, the Springboks had a first test of 2026, and it was a win as it was 45-21 over England. EWN Sports' Tato Moloto was at Ellis Park.
4: The Springboks made the perfect start to their Nations Championship campaign with the convincing 45-21 victory over England at Ellis Park. This win came despite late withdrawals from captain Siya Kolisi and Eben Etzebeth before kickoff. South Africa racing to a 17-0 lead through the early tries from Dumas Dudwe and Cheslin Kolbe as well as Kirtley Aronson before England fought back to trail just 3 points at halftime. The second half belonged to the world champions with Grant Williams, Jesse Creel, Malcolm Marks, Ben Jason Dixon crossing as the box pulled away to claim a dominant 7-try victory over the old rivals. Tato Moloto, Eyewitness News Sport, Ellis Park.
3: Results from other nations' championship encounters saw the All Blacks narrowly seeing off France 34-32. Japan beats Italy 27-10. Ireland fought back for a 33-31 win over the Wallabies. Fiji fell 39-24 as well as the day closing out with Argentina slow and sluggish as their moments of poise in a 47-38 loss to Scotland. Also at Ellis Park, we did see the Springbok women clinch a first win over the USA in 15 years. 34-21 it ended. In tennis, the return of the Williams sisters, Serena and Venus, didn't materialise at Wimbledon due to the former's knee injury, forcing her to withdraw at the 11th hour. Three upsets Saturday in the women's singles draw. Defending champ Iga Świątek was knocked out after a 7-6, 6-2 loss to Alex Iala. He has the winner on centre court after that marvellous victory.
5: I don't know how to describe it. I mean, I'm into the second week of a slam and it's amazing for me. Yeah, I'm really emotional. And for someone who grew up in the Philippines and went to train with my brother and my grandfather every day after school with my ruffled socks and my light-up shoes and chubby cheeks. So to her, this is everything.
3: 2022 winner Elena Rybakina was dumped out in straight sets by Lise Mertens. Madison Keys came from a set down to stun a sixth seed Amanda Anisimova, while the third round wins elsewhere for Paulini, Noskova, Kuschuk, Kruger and Bushkova. And in Formula 1, Kimi Antonelli backed up the sprint victory by taking pole for this afternoon's British Grand Prix. Lights out at 4 p.m. Anthony Teixeira, Eyewitness News Sport.
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0: It is 23 minutes before 7 o'clock. Welcome back to 702 Weekend Breakfast with me, Kugzi Mhlongo. It's a Sunday morning, so we're talking about nature. And this morning, we're looking at an organization that's trying to build a greener future in Soweto. They're an organization called EnviroGreen Projects. The founder and event organizer is Teboho Dema, and we'll speak to Teboho in a short moment. But as always, we are joined in studio by our resident CSI and nature conservationist, Tim Neary. Tim, good morning.
9: Good morning.
0: And how are we?
9: We are.
0: We are.
9: Yes.
0: We are well.
9: We are.
0: No, we no, are we're, not we're, well.
9: No, no, we will in body. We're a little grouchy as usual because...
0: Are we sound of mind?
9: No. No, definitely not.
0: When was the last time you were sound of mind?
9: Oh, a good 30 years ago.
0: Really?
9: Oh, no.
0: Okay.
9: No, no, I'm driven insane by things called computers and people like Microsoft that keep changing the rules of the game.
0: Right.
9: You know, every time you reload your program, it loses stuff or does stuff and they want more money.
0: Right.
9: Horrible people.
0: Terrible people.
9: Horrible people. And my sister is visiting and she's a sports fanatic. And I discovered yesterday the pain that and the dramas that people must go through to watch sport who don't have DSTV.
0: Right.
9: I mean, I wouldn't have DSTV on, you know, if, it's not something I would use. So right. Why would I have it? And how do people watch sport who aren't?
0: You need to become someone's tenant.
9: Yes, yes. Then I can put a line under the door and through the back porch and over
0: because
9: the counter.
0: Because I have Disney Plus tenants. The Disney Plus account is mine. But there are four people on my account.
9: It's all too confusing. It's all too confusing. I've bad enough. I've got a music account. What do they call? I can't remember what they call it.
0: Spotify?
9: Yes, Spotify. That's bad enough.
0: Right.
9: No, all these things. It's quite funny, you know, when you go into a shop and they say, "Have you got a card for this?" And no.
0: Right. Or do you have the app?
9: Do you have the? Then I want to crack my bracket. I mean, I've just.
0: My
9: gym that I've been going to for years is now put in a thing and they want an app.
0: Yes, you scan in.
9: Where is that thing? My phone's 8 years old.
0: My phone is also minus seven.
9: It doesn't do most of that stuff, fortunately.
0: Right. Okay.
9: And neither do I.
0: So, yeah. So I assume you don't have your gym's app.
9: No.
0: Okay.
9: No.
0: So what is your plan? How are you going to scan in?
9: No, I've got to find somebody to take my sister to for next week's Saturday night.
0: Right.
9: And as for the gym, I've got a little round disc and they just keep on having to use the little round disc.
0: Okay.
9: Well, they're doing that for a, you know what I mean? No, it works.
0: Okay.
9: Don't mess with it.
0: Don't, if it ain't broke,
9: Don't fix it.
0: Don't fix it.
9: Yeah.
0: Right.
9: No. And it's this constant, it was so interesting. I was looking at an article, we digress, but I was looking at an article this week about, you know, all how you get caught up in the changing of your car, the changing of your phone. And and it's so interesting to watch as somebody matures into a certain age. It seems to be usually around about 40. People find one brain cell that works and suddenly they stop buying all the new phones and all the new toys and
0: yeah, you kind
9: else.
0: Of learn to... So I made a decision 10 years ago to stop wearing fast fashion, to only wear local, and to just take better care of my stuff. I have clothes that if they were a kid, they'd be in grade 8 this year.
9: Yes.
0: Just because I've decided to take better care of my stuff. My laptop is about 12 years old. This phone is 7 years old.
9: My t-shirts don't last too long because they end up as rags in the workshop because I always forget to put my... wear an apron in the workshop.
0: Oh, do you?
9: But yes. But I think let's talk to... Let's go and do in things. And if anybody could see the studio at the moment, they have to understand that both Googs and I have pencil bags.
0: Yes. With all my highlighters.
9: Yeah, yeah.
0: I love highlighters.
9: Philistines. So, let's get going.
0: This morning, we're talking about an organization doing fabulous work in Soweto. They're based in Pimville. They're called EnviroGreen Project. And joining us this morning is founder and event organizer at EnviroGreen Project, Deboho Tema, joins us on the line. Deboho, a very good morning to you.
10: Good morning, Googs. How are you?
0: We're very well, thank you, Deboho. How are you?
10: We are.
9: Oh, goodness me. Now there's another one you're getting old and grumpy, young man. This is not on.
0: You are. And thank you so much for joining us this morning. So, tell us about EnviroGreen Project. What is the organization about?
10: Yeah, so EnviroGreen Project's community-based organization, non-profit company based in Soweto, Pimville. We were established in 2016. So we mainly activists for nature and the environment. So we mainly work with school learners around Soweto. Just advocating for sustainability and conservation on various environmental challenges and issues. But the main thing why we do what we do is to get our communities to be socially conscious of the environment. The environment is just not the environment, especially when we regard it to nature.
9: What got you into doing this, though? There must have been something. You've obviously got a passion. And I mean, I've picked this passion up from what you wrote to me, etc. What got you into the environment?
10: Yeah, I guess preserving things at a young age and always being a weirdo back in primary school, you know, when we used to go and break, people would go play soccer and do funny things during break. I was always in the plants somewhere within the school premises. So if I can trace back, yeah, that's when this whole passion started.
9: The challenges that you face, what are the challenges in somewhere like Pimville and the challenges for your organization?
10: So your Mr. Tim, the challenges, your... Yeah, the challenges are so many and so huge. For instance, I can make an example. You go to a school and you try approach a school and tell them what is it you want to do with the school learners. Some of the teachers, they don't even understand what you're talking about. So convincing them is a bit of a challenge. And telling the teachers that learning is not all about being in the classroom. We can learn wherever we want to learn, nature, outside a tree. But yeah, the challenges, teachers understanding what we want to do, community contributing to the initiatives or the drives that we do sometimes. You know, sometimes when you do initiatives, some people want to get financial gain out of what you want to do, what you're doing.
0: Yeah.
10: And sometimes that's not our agenda.
0: Yeah.
10: Yeah, so those are the challenges.
0: How do you guys use kids, to educate the next generation of, you know, environmental custodians, people who want to protect the planet, but also to influence their parents? Because I know, I mean, I was in school when dinosaurs roamed the earth, and I haven't forgotten the things that we were told. It's why I take short showers, because I was told, you know, South Africa's going to run out of water, or water scarce country. I don't litter. There used to be this bird, I think his name was Zibi. And he was like the mascot of don't litter, it's not cool. And all of those things are things I learned 30 years ago and I haven't forgotten them. And it's often been said that if you want to influence parents, you should talk to the kids. So how do you find, you know, sometimes the teachers are difficult, but are the kids receptive? Are the kids open to the information?
10: Yeah, the kids are very receptive to the information. Sometimes or some instances when I go to a school to do a site visit, you get them approaching me, sir, when is our next campaign? When is our next initiative? So, yeah, they're very receptive. But we do our education awareness based mainly on the environmental days calendar. So on each month, we try to do an awareness within schools or with school learners. If it's not an awareness, it would probably be in school holiday program as they're on holiday this July. So basically, we're in July now. Our school holiday program will be aligned to plastic-free July. So telling them the importance of not littering, plastic does not degrade so easily. So those are the things that we go and teach the kids about.
9: I think kids are receptive, and you know, until they become mall rats, puberty sets in, then they kind of lose it a little bit, and then it comes back again. Well, one of the interesting facts, you made a comment there, financial gain. Okay. And I think it's the hardest thing is people need to have the funding, and yet it's almost an impossible funding to raise. How do you guys get funding support? Because you can't do things free of charge. You've got costs.
10: Yes, it's true. So mainly, in most cases, it's not through partnerships or collaborations with stakeholders and private partnership. I don't think we'll be able to do what we were doing at the moment. So sometimes we do get assistance through the city of Johannesburg and private partners, private businesses around Soweto, they do come on board. But sometimes it's a bit of a challenge because not always you can go to a private business and request for support and those kind of things. So mainly what we do to keep us up and going, obviously recycling and upcycling, that's the go-to to keep us running and afloat as an organization.
0: How much of your work is also made, I guess, a little bit challenging as a result of, I guess, service delivery issues? So here's what I mean. So I live in a neighborhood where our refuse hasn't been collected in 2 weeks. It might be collected today. And so as a result, we have rubbish on the streets, right? And so how do you tell people not to litter when, you know, and the issue with pick it up is affecting all of Joburg at the moment. So how do you tell people, please don't litter when the refuse is not being collected? And they go, well, you know, there's bags of rubbish on the corner. Why should I not throw my packet of chips or my can of whatever on the ground? Are you finding that that's also one of the things that impact your work?
10: Yeah, it impacts our work hugely. We're also having a challenge with Pick It Up. I don't know, for the past, month or so, they collect, in a month, maybe they collect once or twice, and they're normal following their schedule. Our local councillor was telling me, it's like, hey, are you seeing what's happening with the open spaces? Yeah, I see what's happening with the open spaces. But our community, some of them, they do understand what is it we're trying to preach, especially when we do our workshop on separation at source, just getting them to understand, to separate things from home. Not everything needs to go into a bin. So once they get that, it's helpful. But when pick it up, well, we're having the challenges that we're having. Sometimes it's 10 steps forward and then 100 steps backwards. So telling people to not illegally dump is a challenge, Googs. That's all I can say, because some of them, the words that will come out their mouth, they're not radio friendly.
9: Yeah, I think that is a big challenge. You know, and if I think back a couple of years ago, the pick it up operation stopped work on the municipality for weeks, months. And it was amazing at the end of that time how little refuse you were putting in the bin, because you were discovering what can be utilized in a compost heap. What can be, how do you utilize this? And then you've got the other add-ons, and it's trying to explain to folk that rats, which bring disease all over the place, the more rubbish you have lying around, the more rats you've got.
0: Yes.
9: You know, and there that lies in another area. The greening side as well, do you do any greening with the youngsters and getting into vegetable gardens and basically a greening an area and taking a disused park as an example and making it quite pleasant?
10: Yeah, greening, we've got a few gardens established within our schools here in Pimville. That's one thing, that's one of the main things that we also do as an organization. So greening, converting schools, because if I don't know if you guys have an idea, majority of the schools in Soweto have

0: schools contributes to the school nutrition program, as well as educating the young ones once a week, coming through to the garden, and you know, also getting the feel of the soil. It's a different experience for the learners. Hence, I was emphasizing that not always learning can happen in the classroom, but you know, outdoor activities. The learners they love such things. So greening, they're cleaning up illegal dumping spots within and beautifying them is what we do.
1: It's actually rather interesting because last year I did a project with an organization called Teach a Man to Fish, and it was all done in the Witbank area, Witbank, Middelburg. And it was interesting to see what your comment was. There was a lot of space in the schools. I suppose it was, you know, maybe thought to be sports fields and all. And they were actually ploughing it and then growing things like maroch, etc.
2: Oh, nice.
1: And there was this whole, and it was so interesting to see that how the kids were operating and the grandparents. And they were bringing the two together because the grandparents had the knowledge and the children had the energy.
2: Right.
1: And that was lovely to see. That's you know, cool. So, yeah, I actually take my hat off to people like young folk like yourself, you know, where you get out and you actually start making it happen because that's what you've got to do. You can't sit around waiting for somebody else to do it for you.
0: Yes, definitely. If you don't take action, who else is gonna take action? Like we were speaking about the challenges we're having with our service provider, pick it up. It seems like in society there's a detachment from nature. It's like nature and then everything else. So I think if people can, you know, attach themselves back to nature and understand nature is a teacher, and if you don't have a teacher, you won't have a nature. I always like telling the young ones, whenever we do an awareness campaign, I ask them, what's the one thing that made you wake up this morning, for instance? And then they'll tell you, no, my alarm and all different types of answers. And I tell them, okay, for you to be alive, it's air. And we get our air from where? From nature. So we need to align ourselves with nature and to respect nature and, you know, and to just be in one with nature. But some of the challenges, when we're speaking about challenges, you establish a food garden within the school. Some of our schools, security is not so proper, tight. So people can get access to the produce. Well, we don't mind people taking produce, but don't take the whole entire crop.
1: Nice.
0: You can take something to feed yourself, but the whole entire crop, that's just killing us.
2: Yeah. A question, Deboch, as part of your work, how much of it now involves climate education? You know, we know that we are not as prepared as we are for climate change. We're seeing, for instance, heavier rains, flooding, we're seeing droughts. And so how do we begin and how are you doing that work of speaking to especially children about, you know, this is the impact of our behavior as humans. This is climate change is happening.
0: Yeah, in regards to climate change, on the 1st of June, we celebrated World Environment Day. And this year's theme was aligned to climate action. And what we did for celebrating and raising awareness for the day, we gathered youth groups from communities. UJ was part of the program. School learners were part of the program. And we got them to come together and just come and discuss the City of Johannesburg Climate Action Plan, what it means, do they understand it, and how the just transition correlates with climate change. So the learners, they do understand. And these workshops, they do help them because it broadens their understanding of what is climate change, because they see things happening, but they don't know what got to that action taking place. So when we take them back and teaching them and getting different stakeholders coming to make presentations on climate

0: change, it helps a lot. We're currently also doing awareness campaigns through another organization called Cerity Institute to just do climate awareness, education, and equality awareness within Region D.
1: Tebogo, thank you so much, firstly, for the work that you do, but also for joining us this morning. It's been a great pleasure having you on the show.
0: Pleasure to you, Googs, and Mr. Tim. One thing before next time I heard you guys speaking about pencil cases. I'll bring along pencil cases made out of plastic for you guys.
1: Thank you.
2: Well, I actually want to come along to one of your workshops, so we'll have a look. Well done.
0: Yeah, definitely.
1: Thank you, Tebogo.
0: We'll invite you.
1: That's founder and event organizer at EnviroGreen Projects, Tebogo Dema, as always joined in studio by our resident CSI nature conservationist, Tim Neri. Thank you, Tim.
2: Thank you very much.
1: I'll see you next week.
2: Yes. Let's go and do this.
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2: Police in KwaZulu-Natal investigating a car accident that claimed the life of a former provincial MEC, and Gift of the Givers will remain on the ground at the Epping Repatriation Centre in Cape Town. It is 7 o'clock. Good morning. I'm Martin Slabbert. Police in KwaZulu-Natal are investigating a culpable homicide case following a car accident which claimed the life of former MEC and ANC leader Dr. Ntutuko Mhlaba. Mhlaba, a former MEC for Public Works and Infrastructure as well as Sport, Arts and Culture in the province, was jogging in his hometown of Newcastle on Saturday when he was struck by a vehicle. He was later declared dead at a local healthcare facility. Here is KZN Police spokesperson Robert Nachunda.
5: Reports indicate that the driver of a buggy was driving along Allen Street when a pedestrian allegedly tried to cross the road. The driver reportedly tried to avoid the pedestrian, but his efforts failed and the pedestrian was knocked down. The victim was taken to the local clinic where he later died.
2: The KwaZulu-Natal Provincial Legislature is meanwhile mourning the passing of its chairperson of committees, Dr. Ntutuko Mhlaba, saluting his contribution to legislative work. Speaker Nontembeko Boisi has joined all parties represented in the House paying tribute to Mhlaba after his passing on Saturday. Boisi said the member was in the process of preparing for the Taking Parliament to the People gathering, which is set to take place in his hometown in coming days. She says Mhlaba died a dedicated public servant.
6: He has been committed to his work, particularly in the coordination of oversight in the provinces through the portfolio committees. He has been actively steering all committees towards a direction of impactful legislative oversight.
2: Boyce added that Mhlaba also played a huge role in strengthening the relationship between residents and the legislature.
6: It's a huge blow to all of us in the oversight ecosystem We hope that we will continue the work.
2: To Gauteng now, where the Lesedi local municipality's mayor, Mluleki Nkosi, has welcomed the provincial government's intervention in their water crisis. The issue sparked community unrest that escalated into violent clashes with police, leaving two people dead this week. Nkosi says although the situation is difficult, the municipality will use its equitable share allocation to settle the debt owed to Rand Water.
7: The equitable share is the grant that we get annually from National Treasury. It is paid between the 1st and the 15th at the beginning of the financial year. Then that agreement stands. As soon as we receive the equitable share, we will pay and as agreed with Rand Water.
2: The provincial government, meanwhile, has committed itself to ensuring the financial viability of the Lesedi local municipality by determining which government departments owe money to the municipality and facilitating payment where necessary. Here's Gauteng Premier Panyaza Lesufi.
8: We've also taken a resolution to immediately determine all government departments that are owing Lesedi, especially national government, provincial government and other institutions of government, that within these 2 weeks as well, they need to settle their debt with the municipality so that the municipality can remain viable on this issue.
2: To the Western Cape now, and the Gift of the Givers says it will remain on the ground until all migrants have been repatriated from the Epping Centre in Cape Town. The organisation has been providing shelter, meals and sanitary wear for women and children since last Sunday. The organisation's Jerome Williams says the final group to be repatriated is at about 1,500 people.
9: Gift of the Givers were supplying them with four tents. So all the men were sleeping in the tents, women and children were sleeping inside of the Home Affairs office. And we've been assisting the people with hot meals, water, sanitary, kiddies, food, you know, nappies, blankets.
2: Some frost expected in places in Gauteng this morning. Otherwise, a fine day ahead. Pretoria and Joburg 1 up to 20. Vereeniging minus 4 to start the day and 18 by lunchtime. In Cape Town, clear skies with some high-level cloud. A light north-northwester. 10 up to a maximum of 18. Your top story in Eyewitness News this hour. Police in KwaZulu-Natal are investigating a culpable homicide case following a car accident which claimed the life of former MEC Dr. Ntutuko Mhlaba.
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0: At 6 minutes after 7 o'clock, a very good morning to you. Welcome to the second hour of 702 Weekend Breakfast with me, Gorg Simhlungum. As always, we spend every weekend morning together between 6 and 10 o'clock. And because it is the weekend and I'm a little bit nosy, I want to know where you are in 702 land and what you are up to. What's got you up so early on the weekend? Maybe you are on the way to church, getting ready for work, you're off to the gym. Tell us what's on the agenda this crisp Sunday morning by sending us a WhatsApp voice note or a message on 0727021702. You can also send us an SMS on 31702. Coming up in this hour, in a short moment, we'll have a look at the Sunday papers. We'll look at the Sunday Times. We'll also look at News 24's Sunday edition. Tony Leon is in both. So in one of them, he's defending himself in response to former DA leader John Steenhuisen's interview last week. In the other, he is accused of not the best of behavior, but this time in the city of Tshwane. So we'll have a look at the papers this morning. Then we'll talk personal finance. We'll be joined, as always, by our resident certified financial advisor, Paul Rulofse. And we're going to talk about scams. And there seems to be an endless number of scams. There are every kind of scam that's trying to steal your money or your details. And so we'll look at how scams operate and how to stay safe. Maybe you've been a victim of a scam. What happened? Tell us on 011-883-0702. Send us your SMSs on 31702. We will then talk DIY for this week, and we're going to talk about water backup systems and how to build one that fits your budget. We'll be joined by Moritz Swartz, who's plumbing and water buyer for builders. And so if you have a question about water backup solutions, whether what kind of pump or filtration or tank system you need, you don't want to miss our DIY conversation this morning. Then we'll end the hour talking film and TV shenanigans at the National Film and Video Foundation. Their acting CEO, they haven't had a CEO in a while, a permanent one anyway. The acting CEO, Onge Dumeko, has been suspended. We'll speak to Tennis Ferreira, who's independent TV and film critic, as well as a leading entertainment journalist. We'll speak to him about what we know about what's happening at the NAVF. You may remember last year, the SAFTAs, the South African Film and Television Awards, were delayed, and it had everything to do with what was happening at the foundation. So we'll find out what the latest is at the Film Foundation. Then in the profile, we'll be speaking to Dr. Melvin Greenberg. He's a vet. He's also an animal behavior specialist. He is the South African Veterinary Association's president-elect and director. You may know him as Dr. Platzond. He was, he used to give advice on 702 and Cape Talk for many, many years under that name. So we'll get to know Dr. Platzund and also talk about pets. I know I am very, very close to getting a dog, so I have some questions because it's a large working breed. Maybe you have some questions on your pets as well. We will have Dr. Melvin Greenberg in the studio for the profile. And then we'll end the show in that final hour. We'll talk rituals, the things we do every day, every week that keep us sane. We'll speak to Dr. Gianni about that. And then we'll end the show speaking about Madonna. She has a brand new album. It's called Confessions 2. And so far, most of the reviews have been really, really good. So we'll speak to Dr. Sheldon Leal, who's a musicologist and academic registrar at the Academy of Sound Engineering. We'll speak to him about the new Madonna. And then, because the music continues from 10 o'clock, we'll find out from Kenny Maestri what's coming up on the show.
1: 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In 702, Josie My Josie, walk the talk. 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
0: The Busgate Soweto String Ensemble returns to the Linda, and this year's highlights include Mozart's Serenata Notturna and Bach's moving Kol Nidre with Kokia Tsompela as the cello soloist. From Brahms to Amapiano, expect a thrilling mix of classical and Afro-pop. 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
0: It's 12 minutes after 7 o'clock. It's a Sunday morning, which means it's time for us to have a look at some of the Sunday stories, the big stories that are likely to drive the agenda as the week gets underway. So we'll have a look at the Sunday Times and we'll have a look at News 24's Sunday, which is their new Sunday offering. Now, you'll remember last week, the big story was former DA leader and former agricultural minister John Steenhuisen had a sit down with News 24's editor Adrian Basson. He spoke about a number of issues, for instance, the betrayal of the new DA leader, Gordon Hill Lewis, who promised him he could keep his position as agriculture minister if he did not run for the DA leadership this year, which Steenhuisen didn't. Hill Lewis essentially ran uncontested. He also spoke about Tony Leon's Resolve Communications, the PR company that he runs. And there were some questions about whether Tony Leon had attempted to impact government policy through his proximity to ministers like Soli Malatsi. And so this week, he has been given right to reply by News 24, and he is the main story for the News 24 Sunday. He speaks also to Adrian Basson for the podcast series called On the Record. He says in this interview, he defends an employee of Resolve Communications who offered to draft parliamentary questions for a DA MP. News 24 describes the interview as combative, and they say, in a combative interview with News 24, Leon lashed out at John Steenhuisen for trying to pour some shade on his lobbying activities. Leon has also denied involvement in Elon Musk's white genocide, the social media campaign being run by the richest man in the world. So this piece, News 24 says an employee of former DA leader Tony Leon's PR firm offered to draft parliamentary questions on behalf of a client to Trade, Industry and Competition Minister Pak Stau. News 24 has a copy of this email sent by Loftus Murray, who's account director at Resolve Communications. And this email was sent to senior DA MP Toby Chance on the 3rd of July, so almost exactly a year ago last year, referring to a telephone call they'd had about electric steel producers. Chance is the DA spokesperson on Trade, Industry and Competition. In the email, Murray, who works for Resolve, thanks Chance, who's an MP, for the call and says the wrong kind of government intervention is threatening the future of the steel industry. He was talking about the department's bailout of ArcelorMittal South Africa. Murray goes on to write that there is a window of opportunity for setting the steel industry up for success. He ends the email with, do you let me know if you'd like to discuss the topic any further? Perhaps if you are interested, I could suggest some draft questions for Minister Dau on the topic. In this interview with News 24, Tony Leon defends Murray, saying there was nothing unethical, illegal or improper about this letter. Leon says Mr. Chance is not a cipher. He can take the questions, throw them away, amend them or use them as a basis. Steenhuisen, who we know was DA's parliamentary leader at the time of the email, he told News 24 he wasn't aware of Resolve's approaches to Chance, but that it was not usual practice for lobbying firms to draft questions for DA MPs. He went far saying DA MPs are responsible for drafting their own questions in conjunction with researchers and their whip group. He also went on to say that written questions are a bedrock of Parliament's democratic authority, where members of the executive are obliged to answer questions from MPs. South Africa does not have legislation regulating the lobbying industry. In his final report on state capture, former Chief Justice Raymond Zondo recommended that government seriously consider national guidelines on lobbying. He was quoted as saying there may be a fine line between lobbying for commercial gain, even if it is done so vigorously and persistently, and lobbying with a view to obtain an unlawful advantage. Chance, again, who is an MP, told News 24 he received countless emails, including occasionally from Resolve Communications and other communications firms and journalists, lobbyists and experts. He said there was nothing untoward about this. He added that he relied on multiple sources to compile his questions. He says he didn't receive questions from Murray or use them in Parliament. It's interesting that MP Chance is denying the questions, whereas Tony Leon says there were questions, but there was nothing illegal or improper or untoward about them. And so in this interview, News 24 says he agreed, Tony Leon agreed to this interview after John Steenhuisen's interview last week, and Steenhuisen accused Leon of relentlessly driving a foot and mouth disease publicity campaign against him and for using his proximity to DA leaders to set up meetings with Resolve's clients. So as we know, last week the allegation was he'd used proximity to Minister Solima Ladzi to try set up a meeting for Starlink. But in this interview, a combative Leon, and this is the second time News 24 describes him as combative, he said he was not some grandee of the DA who could hold a gun against ministers' heads and force them to meet his clients. He also said Steenhuisen was not a baby or a victim and should take some personal agency for his actions. He also defended asking Steenhuisen to meet with the executives of Starlink and said it's the DA's own policy to introduce low Earth orbit satellite internet, which Elon Musk's company offers. He also said, this is now Tony Leon, that he would fight back against people who want to try and commercially damage me and destroy my reputation. This is now Tony Leon. So quite an interesting and lengthy interview that he actually did with News 24 Sunday, essentially defending himself against the interview that John Steenhuisen did with the same publication last week. And then in the Sunday Times, there's another story about Tony Leon, but a completely different one to the one City Press has. And in this piece, Tony Leon is being accused of quite a serious thing. So a former senior official in the city of Tshwane has deposed an affidavit with the public protector. You may remember that Action SA, following the allegations made by Steenhuisen, has now called for an investigation into those allegations that Resolve Communications put DA ministers in the GNU under pressure to meet its clients. This former senior official in the city of Tshwane says, a year into the DA taking control of Tshwane in 2016, former party leader Tony Leon set up a meeting with the then mayor, Solim Simanga, to discuss how his PR company, Resolve Communications, could score tenders from the city administration. The piece also says, according to Musi Maimane, who was Steenhuisen's predecessor as DA leader, in 2016, Leon, the chair of Resolve Communications, also asked Herman Mashaba, then the DA mayor of Johannesburg, to facilitate a business relationship between that metro and his company. Maimane said Mashaba, and we know Herman Mashaba is the leader of Action SA now, he says he rejected this overture. Resolve was a service provider to the city of Cape Town in 2018 during a drought crisis. This week, the Cape Town municipality said it had stopped doing business with Leon's firm. In this affidavit by this senior City of Tshwane staff member, They allege that there was an uncomfortable meeting during which Leon solicited tenders, and it was held at Solim Simanga's office. The senior official is quoted as saying, "During this discussion, I was asked to consider ways in which resolve communications could be incorporated into work being done by the newly established administration. From what was discussed, I understood that Resolve Communications was seeking to secure consulting or contractual work from the city of Tshwane." This is according to that official. However, Tony Leon, who's been under intense scrutiny this week after Steenhuisen's allegations, he says that his company, there was nothing sinister about that meeting that he held with Mayor Msimanga and his staff in 2017. He says it did not result in business coming Resolve's way. He's also quoted as saying, "To place some sinister and malicious spin on what was a perfectly normal meeting is absurd. Our business, like dozens of similar firms in the country and internationally, is an entirely legitimate one, specializing in strategic communications and crisis management." So quite an interesting, I guess, another layer to what happened, or the story with regards to the impact that Resolve Communications had or attempted to have on public officials, this time in the city of Tshwane. We know of the allegations made by former Joburg Mayor Herman Mashaba, and it'd be interesting to see what comes out of that complaint by Action SA to the Public Protector's Office. Looking at some of the other stories making headlines this morning, following Tuesday's nationwide marches by various organizations, including March in March, there is the big Sunday Times story, actually, is around Justice Minister Mamoloko Kubayi, who speaks about how government avoided chaos during this week's protests. She said the government relied on technology to prevent mayhem. She's also said that the government believed Israel was a third force between the protests. The organizers of these protests have vowed to up the ante and hold similar protests every Thursday. Kubayi says in the Sunday Times that although she doesn't name Israel directly, she says that South Africa's decision to take Israel to the International Court of Justice has thrust the country into a high-stakes geopolitical battle. She says it would be naive to believe that powerful political interests would not fight back. She stopped short of expressly accusing Israel of playing a role in last week's anti-illegal immigration protests, suggesting that Pretoria's genocide case has made South Africa the target in a broader campaign to strip the country of moral authority. She's quoted as saying, "Our presence and our taking Israel to the ICJ, if anyone underestimates that, that person is naive." She went on to say the court case is huge on Israel, and they will fight back in a manner that seeks to show South Africa is not a country with moral authority to advocate for human rights. So she's saying that there are foreign entities stoking unrest in South Africa. So that's actually the big Sunday Times story as well. So those are the stories making headlines this morning. We'd love to hear your thoughts on 011-883-0702. Send us your SMSs on 31702 or give us a call on 011-883-0702.
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0: It's 25 minutes after 7 o'clock, shifting our attention from the news of the day to a thing I think we've all experienced. I do not know a single person that hasn't in some way been scammed. And there are so many scams. They are endless. They are courier company scams. You get an SMS saying you have an outstanding amount of, it's usually a small amount, 13 rand and 25 cents that you need to pay to get your delivery. They are, and SARS tells us every tax filing season, there are tax scams, there are banking scams, people trying to impersonate your bank. There are telemarketer scams, there are all kinds of scams. And so I asked earlier, have you been scammed? And if so, what happened? How did it happen? Let us know on 0727021702. Send us your SMSs on 31702. This morning, we're talking about how these scams operate and how you can best safeguard yourself, your details, and your money. And so joining us is our resident certified financial advisor, Paul Roelofser. Paul, always a great pleasure to have you on the show. Good morning.
5: Hi, Gugu. And it's a sad story to have to bring into a topic, you know, in our day and age, that there are people out there that are just preying on us in terms of trying to get information so that they can scam us.
0: Yeah.
5: And it's so central, as you said in the introduction, that you can't ignore it. And from an angle from the personal finance point of view, is obviously it's your hard-earned money. And we've just got to be that more diligent not to give it away too clearly to these people. And it's all over, as you mentioned. And even as I opened up my email this morning, I think I had to delete about three or four of them.
0: Yeah,
5: they just seem to be bombing us with everything and every opportunity. And I think that's the sort of bottom line. It's they're opportunists that are exploiting fear and urgency and trust. And so many of us get caught in the net.
0: Rochelle here on WhatsApp says, "Morning, Gogs. Unfortunately, I was scarred by a scam. Take a lot travel. They phone you back on WhatsApp. They get you to download their app. At the same time, they ask you for your code, your fingerprint. As you're downloading, pop-up screens on your phone ask you for things like codes, password, fingerprints. It's like you are in a trance giving them the info. Within minutes, they control your phone. We all have our banking apps on our phone. They get it all, processing transfers on your credit card, fixed deposit. They're very fast with the banking apps. It's amazing how fast they work, keeping you on the phone. Not sure how many people have gotten scammed. Never download anything when speaking to these companies." So that was Rochelle's experience.
5: Wow, and what a sad story, because, you're in the moment, there's pressure. And as she's indicated, they're so good at it. They keep you really focused on urgency and secrecy and pressure and things. And I suppose you do weaken to that very quickly because there is a panic. I hope that she didn't go right through with it. A lot of people do, they fall into that trap. And it must be working, Gugu, because, they wouldn't be doing it at such a growth rate they were certainly seeing some benefit in it. And that's why it's exploded all over the place. But you know what I also think, and this is a thought of mine, in the sense that AI must have a lot to do with it as well, because they probably are using AI against us as well in terms of polishing up the presentations. In the old scams, when I remember before AI was on the scene, you could pinpoint inside the grammar and the type of look that they would deliver in your email box. If they would say they were from a banking institution, and you could quite see something was a little off in that, and especially the language. But today with AI, it polishes it up better than the original. And I think that's what we're up against as well. And even in this case, you can see how sophisticated they've started to get to.
0: Yeah. And I guess the other trouble is, like you say, sometimes the detail is very subtle. It's a very small thing. But also often they impersonate trusted institutions. So your bank, you trust your bank, you trust SARS. So it's not just, like the courier scams, the travel scams, the Yahoo scams. You can kind of go, well, I don't think I have a long lost, aunt that's left me 4 million rand, or I haven't won a Coca-Cola competition. But if you get an email that looks like it's from the receiver, then you might action it, or something that looks like it's from your bank, or something that comes from a colleague, because, sometimes the phishing comes from an email you trust. So that's part of the tricky bits, is often they'll impersonate people and or institutions that we trust already.
5: No question. And again, as I say, with the technology today, they can make it look pretty, pretty convincing. And I think to lay down one principle or law or strategy, to deal with it, I think if in doubt, we opt out. And I think we should be doubting more than we, accepting. And that's easier to say, because when SARS lands a request on your email, or sends you a message, I don't think it's trust there. I think it's fear for a lot of people. We have this inherent worry around tax, especially tax season now. So you can expect an explosion of scammers around SARS correspondence to you. But I think that the principle there is never give out your information. Those institutions that you highlighted earlier on, the banks, SARS and you know, professionals. They won't ask for your details. They've got them already. So why would SARS ask me again for my ID and my personal details, you know, and a login and password? They have that already. They have that. And I think that's the sort of common sense approach. But, you know, it's easier said than done because a lot of us don't think through at the time. And I say, if in doubt, we just opt out, rather fall into the problem of not responding to an institution. You know, they'll certainly get back to you again and again if they did need something. But banks don't want your personal details. They've got them already. That's the point we're putting out. And SARS in particular is not going to send you correspondence to say, well, you've got a refund, you must now give us your banking details. That's mm-hmm. something you deal with directly with SARS.
0: Yeah.
5: And don't fall prey to those kinds of temptations.
0: Someone says here, good morning, Gugs and Paul. We are a consumer education NPO called Start the Conversation. We go into communities teaching our youth and elders about scams and other consumer issues. We've even generated an ebook on scams for our initiatives. Scams are mostly affecting our elders.
5: Well, that's the great sort of initiatives that we've got to put in place and educate, make people very aware, and get away from, you know, just falling into the trap. It's going to take education, and we complement initiatives like that. And let's get it wider out there, even at school level. I should imagine that children are also vulnerable to some sort of, you know, scamming operation. It's an awareness program that's the one strength that we've got, you know, if we can really just put it out there like we are doing today, just don't fall into the trap. But it's going to get worse because it's obviously in a zone where they are making money. It's an organized crime. And I think it needs some kind of backlash, some kind of stand. And don't fall into the fear. As I say, you know, if I did miss a payment on my courier service, I'd rather do that than, you know, give all the information that they're looking for and face the consequences there. So I think you've got to learn to doubt what is going on. If it's too good to be true, it certainly is. And that lottery win that you got last night, Gugu, you know, the bank has a process to contact you. Certainly, how did I get your details on an SMS?
0: Yeah.
5: You know, that's the kind of logic that we've got to start paying attention to.
0: Paul, as always, a great pleasure having you on the show. Thank you so much for your time.
5: Thanks, Gugu. Great chatting to you.
0: Thank you so much. 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
6: 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I'm not sure where to go.

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3: Morning, Gogs.
1: So, in the Sunday Times this morning, in fact, it's on the front page, it seems former Sundowns coach Pizzo Mosimane is the front runner to take over as Bafana's next coach. Apparently, he gave his presentation to SAFA last month, and part of that presentation was a vision for Bafana in a plan that includes the junior teams. They have it on good authority, this is Sunday Times, that Benny McCarthy and Rulani Mokoena also expressed interest in succeeding Hugo Bruce, because of course he is done. He's delivered what he needed to do, so he's done. So it looks as though Pizzo Mosimane might be the guy. Thoughts?
3: Yeah, I mean, a second stint. I think he's a fundamentally different coach to the one that we saw, 14 years ago.
1: Has it been that long?
3: I think it was like 2012.
1: What is time?
3: Yes. I think he's a very different coach. He's more worldly in terms of he's obviously won the CAF Champions League. He's gone to Egypt. He's gone to Saudi. He's gone to the Persian Gulf. He has a lot more experience. I would have question marks over his last two stints. They didn't go exceptionally well from what I remember.
1: South Africa?
3: No, in terms of club football in the Persian Gulf. And I think it was Saudi before that. He's picked up very minimal amounts of wins, and he was there for a short amount of time at both clubs.
1: Right.
3: And so, question marks over that. It is sometimes just the players that you have and the teams. That doesn't change it.
1: Yeah.
3: Maybe we'd sort of get more of that one-touch South African flair back into the national team.
1: Because
3: some of those games at the World Cup, as good as we were defensively, we just lack that quality. We lack that spirit that we're used to.
1: Right. And so, is Pizzo Mosimane arguably the most successful domestic coach?
3: Yeah, from South Africa.
1: Yeah. It is him, right?
3: I would say so.
1: Second, maybe close, would be Rulani Mokoena. But no, Rulani hasn't done the national team and done as many clubs as Pizzo.
3: Yeah. Also, if he won because he had Pizzo's team, that's the real question.
1: Right. Yeah.
3: Yeah, I would go with Pizzo.
1: Yeah.
3: Oh, Benny McCarthy would be my second choice.
1: Yeah.
3: Out of those three that you've just put forward.
1: Yeah. Rulani Mokoena, Benny McCarthy, Pizzo Mosimane seem to be...
3: I mean, sometimes you hear Rulani talk and you sort of like, I understand football, but I'm confused because you're talking in circles. And that's not maybe the best idea to have an international coach to do that. Because the amount of time that you have with your players is min. You can't get the message as cross as possible.
1: Okay. So we'll see. Maybe it is Pizzo Mosimane. But away from soccer to another national team, the Springboks yesterday putting on a pretty decent performance at Ellis Park.
3: I would say so. It was a celebrations at Ellis Park for both the men and women as the Springboks both picked up victories. A double ball champs came out firing at the start of both halves in a 45-21 win over England. Inside the opening 12 minutes, the Springboks had rushed a 17-point lead. However, that slowed down in the second quarter. There were some growing fears that the Wallabies come back from last year could be repeated. However, talking to from Rusty Rasmus at the break, saw them improve in the second half.
4: We did definitely see flashbacks of last year, and I think it's easy to say now after we won that we learned from mistakes, but the chat was definitely half-time. Boys, we've been here, we know how it feels if we don't rectify things in the second half. So it's normally the biggest challenge for us after not playing together for 7 months is how quickly can we get in sync and then how match fit the guys can be.
3: Meanwhile, the Springbok women started their test season with a 34-21 win over the USA. Second half was a bit of a dip, though, as they were 29-0 up at the break. While in the Nations Championship results, All Blacks and Japan made use of that home advantage with respective wins over France and Italy. Wallabies missed a late kick to go down 33-31 against Ireland. Wales, not the home team, but playing in Cardiff, beat Fiji 39-24. And Argentina started and ended the game well against Scotland. The bits in the middle, though, wasn't great. It was a 47-38 loss for them. A first quarterfinal of the FIFA World Cup sets up between Morocco and France. Kylian Mbappe scored in the seventh goal of his campaign as the 2018 winners got past a very aggressive Paraguay 1-0. Earlier, the Atlas of Lions roared with a 3-0 victory over the co-hosts Canada. While in tennis, Grigor Dimitrov came out on top of a 5-set stunner against Matteo Berrettini to advance the Wimbledon round of 16. Wins throughout Saturday for French Open champs Zverev as well as Lehechka, Fritz Kobori and Dumoulin. While in cricket, Jacob Bethell's unbeaten 76 guided England to a win over India in the second T20. Elsewhere, by day two stumps, Sri Lanka were bowling after declaring their first innings on 549 for 9, Udara scoring 188, the West Indies reaching 58 for 1. In golf, SA's Michael Kolek has taken a share of the BMW International lead heading into today's final round. The John Deere Classic sees Lee Hodge having caught Lucas Glover at the top. The highest placed South African is Eric van Rooyen. He's 6 shots back from the pair on 10 under par. Anthony Teixeira, Eyewitness News Sport.
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1: It's 18 minutes before 8 o'clock. Welcome back to 702 Weekend Breakfast with me, Gooks Mhlungu. Time for us to talk DIY. And this morning we are talking about water backup systems, which unfortunately have become a necessity as a result of regular water interruptions. And there's very little you can do when you don't have water in your home. It is incredibly frustrating. But what are your options? What are the backup systems that work best for your needs, but also your budget? Maybe you have a question. Give us a call on 011-883-0702. Send us an SMS on 31702. Joining us now on the line is plumbing and water buyer for builders. Maurice Swartz joins us this morning. Maurice, a very good morning to you. Welcome to Weekend Breakfast.
7: Good morning. Thank you.
1: So we increasingly have to be thinking about a backup system. Unfortunately, water interruptions are normal. And in some instances, they can go from a few hours to a few days. And some communities, it can be many, many weeks. So we have to plan around them. It's a thing. It's just the kind of thing we all need to have. Is that correct?
7: That is correct. Yeah. Unfortunately, with water interruptions, both planned and unplanned, I think the conversation needs to shift from emergency panic buying to practical planning to get your home water resilient.
1: And so I imagine then there are a number of factors you should be thinking about if you're trying to look at a water backup system. Talk to us about some of the things or the factors that will determine what kind of system you end up with.
7: So a good starting point will be you know, your household size. We recommend about 150 liters per person per day for backup. Then you need to consider how long you want that backup water to last. Another big consideration would be the available space that you have, and obviously the budget you have available. So you need to see, you know, we've got solutions available for rental, we've got short-term storage available, and then also long-term storage for when you're in a townhouse.
1: Yeah. And so, and then kind of thinking about, you know, once you figured out the size of your house, how much water you use, the space you have, what are some of the water backup options that are available for households?
7: So at Builders, we cater for people, you know, living in a flat. You don't have a lot of space. You can get a 20-liter or a 240-liter tank. We cater for medium-sized houses with a 2,000 or a 2,400-liter tank. And then your bigger family homes where you've got a lot of space, we have bigger 5,000-liter tanks. And then obviously all the pumps and filtration and plumbing that goes along with that.
1: Talk to us about the plumbing and filtration. So if I'm living in a flat, kind of at that, I guess, the entry level of what you've just described, would I necessarily be needing a pump and a filter if I'm looking at the 20-liter or the, you said, 240-liter is the other option? Would that be needing filtration and a pump mechanism, or would I start needing those as I go bigger?
7: No. So for the smaller solutions, you're not necessarily going to plumb them into your house. So there's no pump or filtration necessary there. Where you're going to start needing pumps is when you want the backup water to be supplied through your taps. Then you would use a pump and then a filtration as a good option, just to make sure that the water is clean when it comes out of the taps.
1: Mm. And what happens if, so you have, it sounds as though also there are options of harvesting water. So you can use, for instance, a tank to harvest rainwater or be filling it with, you know, municipal water as your backup. But what happens if I, for instance, want a borehole? Is that part of, could I use my pumps, my tanks also for a borehole system if I have one?
7: Yes. So obviously you get a borehole pump that would take the water out of the ground and into the tank. Those are specialized pumps. But then from the tank into your house, you would need a second pump as well. And it's always a good idea when you do use borehole water to have the water tested and to fit a filtration system that is matched to the quality of the water. There are different elements in borehole water, so your filtration needs to be suited to the water that comes out of the borehole.
1: And so talk to us also about the benefits of having a backup system. So obviously there is the, if there is an interruption and water is essential for almost everything you do in a home, you have water. What are the other benefits of having a backup system?
7: So in terms of if you've got municipal backup, another great way to save water and take you know, stress off the municipality water supply is to do rainwater harvesting. You can use that water to fill your swimming pool, water your garden, you know, wash your cars, and that also helps saving water for drinking water.
1: And what are some of the other things you need to be thinking about, you know, in terms of the kind of system you buy, the kind of contractors you use to install it? What are those kind of those installation and maintenance things we should be aware of before, and I guess once you've installed the system as well, things we should be aware to keep the system working as it should?
7: So a good recommendation would be, you know, those tanks are heavy once they're filled with water. So make sure that the base of the tank is correct. I would recommend putting a sediment filter before the tank so that you take all the sand and the rust out of the water before it goes into the tank. That would help with the cleaning periods between cleaning in the tank. And, you know, use someone that's knowledgeable in plumbing to do the connections. Use registered electrician. If you're connecting the pump, obviously you will need electricity. So, you know, just make sure that, you do all of those things through registered people that can give you the quality installation that you need to get the system to run for a long time.
1: If I'm looking to look at some of the options that are available and also maybe get a little bit of advice, where can I go?
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1: It's 9 minutes before 8 o'clock at the top of the hour. We'll get your very latest eyewitness news. But first, time for us to talk film and TV. And one of the stories breaking this week is that the National Film and Video Foundation's acting CEO has been suspended, and which means the film agency is without a boss. They haven't had a permanent boss in some time. But to give us the full details of what exactly is happening at the NFVF, we're joined now on the line by a good friend of the show. They're an independent TV and entertainment critic. They're an entertainment journalist. Tienes Ferreira joins us this morning. Tienes, a very good morning to you.
13: Hello there.
1: So the NFVF going through a bit of a difficult time. They didn't have a permanent CEO, and now the person acting in that role has now been suspended. Do we know why?
13: That's the bad thing. We not only do not know why, but also quite as bad is that the industry and us in the media were also not told. So they tried to very deliberately keep it secret. Now, imagine any organization where you lose your top leadership position for whatever reason, and there's no announcement that the person has stepped down or has been fired or has been suspended, which is the case here. You can literally still go to the NFVF's website, and it still lists Anke Dumeku there as the acting CEO. Mm-hmm. Now, she was also the head of operations, which means at the moment they don't really have somebody as the head of operations, and they also don't have a new acting CEO even. Right. So the whole NFVF is really just being run by the heads of departments, hoping that they do the right stuff,

0: please respect the privacy and confidentiality of the process. It only came out when somebody linked it to me as a journalist, and I had to go and ask, hey, is this accurate that Onca de Meko has been suspended?
1: Right.
0: Why did the NMEF not even issue a statement to the public or not even the industry? I asked filmmakers, I'm like, oh, are you aware that this body that you have to work with no longer has an acting boss? The NMEF's answer to me was, oh, this is an internal administrative matter, I'm quoting their answer, that remains subject to an ongoing review process. So
1: right.
0: Not even an answer as to why they couldn't even tell us what's going on. It's also not really that bad if you have a person that's being suspended, but it keeps happening at the NMEF. And just as a little bit of background, this is the place that organizes that annual shambolic South African Film and Television Awards every year, known as the SAFTA. The NMEF is also fully funded by our Department of Arts, Culture and Sports. So this is quite practically your taxpayer money being put at work or not at work. And the NMEF has been quite unstable over basically half a decade. The constant comings and goings of council members and of executive leadership, so we still don't know what's going on there. And I'll just also add, as one little tidbit of background, 2 years ago, there were huge complaints from the film industry about this glamour tripping of the NMEF members going to these film festivals, drinking champagne. So Minister Gayton McKenzie then said last year, 2025, stop this. The NMEF's mandate is that 75% of the NMEF's overall budget must be spent on actually making and funding films and content. So he vetoed their trip. After the previous year, when up to 40 people went, and remember the NMEF is paying for this accommodation and the flights, which is then by implication tax money. So he stopped it last year. This year in May, suddenly they're all back in Cannes at the 79th Film Festival. In May, I also asked the Minister, Gayton McKenzie, the Minister's spokesperson, I asked the Department of Arts and Culture, and I asked the NMEF, why are people suddenly back after they were last year told not to go?
1: Nice.
0: And I got no answers. So there's quite a lot of unresolved, unanswered questions happening at this industry body that is supposed to help our local film and TV industry, which is mired in crisis and uncertainty, and are looking at the NMEF for guidance and help and leadership, which there clearly isn't.
1: Didn't also, was it last year's South African Film and Television Awards? They were quite late. I remember we had a conversation, I think it was in October, September, that there was no indication of when the awards would happen. You'd also asked the foundation, you know, are the SAFTAs happening this year? When are they going to happen? And then I think they happened, was it early this year that they happened, but we didn't have a 2025 iteration?
0: Yes, so we didn't have one last year, and then they said, oh, they're moving the dates back to kind of, that was the answer, to align more with the overseas awards season, which is the Emmys and the Oscars and the SAG Awards and all of those kinds of things. I suppose it will now again take place in March of next year, but behind the scenes, I'm constantly being told, they are late in terms of the administrative stuff, like opening the entries, actually appointing service providers, actually appointing a production staff and production companies, and then the production company that has them to end up doing the award show that you see on TV is perpetually sort of hamstrung or handicapped by not having enough time to build the stage, to rehearse. There's no time for rehearsal, and that's why you see all of these mistakes and faults and errors when they do the live show, because the people behind the scenes haven't had time to really practice, pronounce, learn to how correctly pronounce names and stuff. And the irony is, it's supposed to showcase our local industry, but they kind of make a mockery of it all.
1: And so then with this latest, you know, the suspension of the CEO, it doesn't sound as if the NMEF is going to be set up or is in a position to improve on what's going wrong. The fact that they haven't had a permanent CEO in this time and now the person acting in that role is gone. It just doesn't sound as if, you know, things are improving at the NMEF. But

0: Also, the oversight from the ministry, if the money's coming from the taxpayer, there also sounds as though there's very little oversight from the Ministry of Sports, Arts and Culture.
1: And also keep in mind that you're so right with everything that you say. I won't reiterate or repeat it. But then also keep in mind that Anke Dumeku was almost like acting in the position for over a year. She also went to the Cannes Film Festival in May. And then before her was obviously the last permanent CEO, who then only was only in that position for 3 months, Pastor Vince Blennies, who then resigned in May of last year. So, and Anke has been the sixth person, I'll say it, who has been in the CEO, I won't say position, but has been a CEO character since 2023. So they have like had six people in the course of just 3 years having to act as in the within the CEO position, which is not good for any organization in terms of stability and leadership and operations.
0: Tienis, it's always a great pleasure chatting to you. Thank you so much for giving us your time this morning.
1: Thank you.
0: That is independent TV and film critic as well as entertainment journalist Tienis Ferreira joining us this morning. Coming up in the profile, we hang out with Dr. Malvin Green. He's a veterinarian and animal behavior specialist, the South African Veterinary Association president-elect and director. But first, it's 8 o'clock. Time for your latest Eyewitness News.
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3: Political parties in KwaZulu-Natal mourn the passing of former ANC treasurer Ntuthuko Mashaba, and Pope Leo calls on European leaders to rise to the challenge of handling migration. It is 8 o'clock. Good morning. I am Martin Slobbert. Political parties in KwaZulu-Natal have joined the ANC in mourning the passing of its former provincial treasurer, Dr. Ntuthuko Mashaba. The politician was hit by a buggy during his morning jog yesterday and died at a local healthcare facility shortly after the accident. Parties in the province have paid tribute to him, describing him as a dedicated public servant. And Shlanshla Mabaso with that story.
4: The ANC in KwaZulu-Natal has described Dr. Ntuthuko Mashaba as a fearless youth and dedicated leader who commanded respect, praising his contribution to both the party and government. The IFP says he will be remembered for his tireless work ethic and genuine concern for communities which earned him respect across the political spectrum. The DA has conveyed condolences to his family, while the EFF described Mashaba as a soft-spoken leader who consistently extended a helping hand to the marginalized and the poor. The EFF says his passing is a loss to the province and the country. Mashaba had been running a shoe donation program at various schools in the province and only in May celebrated his graduation after obtaining a Master of Commerce in Leadership Studies from UKZN. Nhlanhla Mabaso, Eyewitness News, Durban.
3: Staying with that story, police in KZN are investigating a culpable homicide case following the car accident which claimed the life on Saturday of former MEC and ANC leader Dr. Ntuthuko Mashaba. Robert Nechunda is a spokesperson for the police in KwaZulu-Natal.
5: Reports indicate that the driver of a buggy was driving along Allen Street when a pedestrian allegedly tried to cross the road. The driver reportedly tried to avoid the pedestrian, but his efforts failed and the pedestrian was knocked down. The victim was taken to a local clinic where he later died.
3: The city of Cape Town in the Western Cape has deployed waste management teams to the Department of Home Affairs Repatriation Centre in Epping as operations at that facility come to an end. The department closed the centre on Saturday. It is expected to resume normal operations on Monday. Migrants waiting at the site spent the day in the sun and wind while others boarded buses to leave the facility. Tents erected by a gift of the givers were dismantled and mobile toilets removed. Mshlona Penny Nkube of the Adventist Development and Relief Agency says the 8 buses used to transport migrants were funded by a Zimbabwean philanthropist.
6: We have assisted the Zimbabwean consulate with 15 buses to take people to Messina. But the buses are not only limited to Zimbabweans. They are taking all nationalities that are here that have to go to Messina. So far we have covered Mozambique, Zimbabwe and Malawi. People have been taken to the border.
3: Nkube says more buses are being arranged to transport the remaining migrants.
6: We are doing a headcount now to check how many more buses we need. So I think they're saying roughly they need about 20 more buses. So that means ATRA in total is going to provide about 35 buses. Then we are able to clear and close this centre.
3: Staying in Cape Town, Bold One South Africa's Cape Town mayoral candidate Roger Solomons says the emphasis on clean audit reports is not in itself an indicator of good governance. He was speaking in Cape Town on Saturday after being announced as the party's candidate for the local government election in November. Solomons, who will lead the party's campaign in its bid to challenge the DA's hold on the power on the city, says this is one of the concerns he would address if elected.
7: Definitely important, but it does not define good governance in the sense of equity of share and parity of service delivery in Cape Town. So yes, we can reconcile books and get clean audits, but ultimately that does not translate into the lived experience of all of Cape Town.
3: And Pope Leo has called on European leaders to rise to the challenge of handling migration as he visited the Italian island of Lampedusa. The pontiff urged Europe to help new arrivals integrate better and improve conditions in their home countries. He spoke during a mass on the island, which receives tens of thousands of migrants every year. Since becoming the head of the Catholic Church last year, the Pope has repeatedly called for greater support for migrants and criticized anti-migrant policies. His trip comes 2 weeks after the EU approved tougher migrants rules that allow stricter border controls and broader detention powers. It'll be a fine day for Gauteng. Some frost expected in places this morning. Pretoria and Joburg 1 up to 20. Vereeniging minus 4 up to 18. Clear skies for Cape Town with some high-level cloud cover. 10 up to 18. Your top story in Eyewitness News this hour. Political parties in KwaZulu-Natal have joined the ANC in mourning the passing of its former provincial treasurer, Dr. Ntuthuko Mashaba.
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0: It's 6 minutes after 8 o'clock. A very good morning to you. Welcome to the third hour of 702 Weekend Breakfast with me, Gugs Mklungu. As always, it is my great pleasure to spend time with you every Saturday and Sunday between 6 and 10 a.m. If you've just joined us, welcome. You have missed half of the show, but not to worry. As always, we'll have all our conversations up for you on primemediaplus.com. And also on the Plus, you are just in time for our In the Profile interview, and it is actually a familiar voice on the 702 and our sister station Cape Talks Airways. And I'll tell you in a moment who is joining us. But if you've just joined us, good to have you. Where are you in 702 land? What are you up to this morning? What's got you up so early? Let us know on 072-702-1702. So if you're wondering what you've missed, here's what we've discussed on the show so far. We started our show with the healthy living conversation. Very exciting developments in the treatment of chronic pain and injuries. And so we were looking at cord tissue therapy. What are they? How do they work? How are they available in South Africa? What will it cost you? We spoke to Dr. Yvonne Holt, who's Chief Medical Officer at Next Biosciences, about this cutting edge technology. We then shifted our attention to the Nature Diary. It's Sunday, so we spent some time in nature. And this week, we spoke to a fabulous youth run organization in Pimville, Soweto. They're called Enviro Green Projects, and they do really great work promoting environmental sustainability and inspiring communities to take care of the environment. We were also, as always, joined by our resident CSI and nature conservationist Tim Neary. We had a look at your Sunday papers. And then in personal finance, we spoke about scammers. They seem to be everywhere. Everyone is trying to part you from your money. So we spoke about how some of these scams operate and how to stay safe. We were joined by our resident certified financial planner, Paul Rulofsum. We shifted our attention to DIY. And if you're thinking about a water backup system, what you need, what it's going to cost you, we spoke to plumbing and water buyer for builders. Moritz Swartz joined us for our DIY conversation. And then we ended the first half of the show speaking film and TV. More chaos at the National Film and Video Foundation as they've suspended their acting CEO. We were joined by Tienes Ferreira. You know him. He's a good friend of the show. He's an independent TV and entertainment critic. He's also an entertainment journalist, and he gave us the 411 on what exactly is happening at the NFVF. All of those conversations, well, we'll have them up for you on primemediaplus.com. We'll also ensure you can find them on the Prime Media Plus app. Now, looking ahead to the second half of the show, on a Sunday, we always have the immense pleasure of an interesting individual. And I mentioned that today's guest is someone whose voice you know on the airways. He was Dr. Platzund for many, many years on both 702 and our sister station, Cape Talk. He is a veterinarian. He's an animal behavior specialist. He is the Southern African Veterinary Association president-elect and director. Dr. Melvin Greenberg joins us this morning as our profile guest. And we take your calls for Dr. Greenberg on 011-883-0702. You can also SMS us on 31702. And send us your WhatsApps on 072-702-1702. Then we'll wrap it up in the fourth and final hour. We'll start with psychological wellness. And we're going to talk about the small daily rituals that can change our lives, reduce stress, boost energy, focus. We'll talk about the importance of rituals. And I want to know what yours are. We'll speak to resident clinical psychologist Dr. Kosi Giane about those daily small rituals. We'll end the show in the music corner. Madonna is back. She's released Confessions 2. It's taken 21 years from the first Confessions, from the reviews I've seen, from Variety, from Rolling Stone. Seems that Marge is back. She did something right with this album. We'll speak to Dr. Sheldon Leal. He's a musicologist and academic registrar at the Academy of Sound Engineering about Confessions 2. And because it's a music corner, we'll play some music. Then we'll find out from Kenny Maestri what's coming up when he takes over at 10 o'clock with Soulful Sunday.
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0: 11 minutes after 8 o'clock, time for us to get into our In the Profile for this week, speaking to a beloved voice that was on both Radio 702 and Cape Talk for many, many years. You knew him as Dr. Platzund. He is a veterinarian. He's an animal behavior specialist. He is the Southern African Veterinary Association's president-elect and director. Joining us in studio this morning in the profile is Dr. Melvin Greenberg. And we take your calls on 011-883-0702. SMS us on 31702 and your WhatsApp messages on 0727021702. Dr. Greenberg, good morning.
2: Good morning to you.
0: And how are you?
2: I'm very strong, thank you.
0: I'm glad to hear that. So thank you so much for giving us your Sunday, because Sundays can be quite precious for people. Their family days, their church days, their rest days. What do Sundays look like for you on average?
2: We work every day of the week.
0: Okay.
2: This is one of the pleasures of being a veterinarian.
0: Right.
2: Our animals do not know what day it is.
0: Right.
2: They don't care if it's a public holiday, and they don't care about anything like that. And it's our duty to be there at all times. So when we're on duty, we work every single day of the week.
0: Yeah.
2: And usually very long hours.
0: Really?
2: During a normal weekday, we work about 11 hours a day.
0: Sure.
2: On the weekend, possibly about 5 to 6 hours.
0: Yeah.
2: But it's all for the interest of caring for our beloved companions and for the owners who want results. So we are a very dedicated profession.
0: Right. So when do you rest if you're working Monday to Monday? I mean, weekend hours sound shorter. Weekday sounds brutal. But even so, 5 to 6 hours in the weekend, I mean, you're only up for about, call it 12 hours if you're an early riser. When do you rest?
2: I have this philosophy that every single lunchtime you have to sleep for 20 minutes.
0: Mm-hmm.
2: And I can cat nap. It's not called a dog nap. It's
0: right.
2: A cat nap. I do that routinely, which is very healthy.
0: Oh.
2: But also, I don't work every single day of the month as I used to. I used to work for like 2 years on a trot without a day off.
0: Sure.
2: But it's got to the stage where I've got other issues that I have to deal with. And so I work about 2 weeks on and 2 weeks off now.
0: Okay.
2: But it alternates with my colleague. I have a colleague who looks after my practice, and we share the times and the problems.
0: Right. Okay. So there is a bit of rest in there.
2: Yes.
0: Which is great. So talk to me about what kind of kid you were. Were you always an animal lover? Were you the kind of kid that, like, try to save animals, try to bring animals home? Were animals always the thing you loved? Or did you want to be an astronaut?
2: Well, when I was in what they used to call Form 1, I had a very close friend who used to live on a farm. And he went on holiday and he said to me, "I need you to look after my two lizards." And I kept them for about a month. And when he got back, I said to him, "I can't give them back to you. I am so attached to these lizards. I've been catching insects for them. I want these lizards." He says, "But lizards are not such nice pets." So I said, "Well, what should I keep?" He said, "You must keep snakes." Snakes, that's a good pet.
0: Right.
2: So I started keeping snakes.
0: What kind of snakes?
2: Well, I had started off with a night adder, aurora, red-lipped herald. I once had a ringkulse. But I tried to keep my snakes as safe as possible.
0: Right.
2: And I used to run around finding food for them.
0: Right. So like mice?
2: Well, mice we used to put there, but I also used to do terrible things. I used to go to the wilds on a Friday night, and I used to wade through the water and catch frogs.
0: Right.
2: And then I used to breed the frogs. But if you feed a snake very well, it can go very long period of time without having to eat. So I became dedicated to the snakes. And then my father said to me, "You can't make a living out of studying snakes." So I said, "Well, what must I do?" So he came back one day and says, "Why don't you be a vet?" And then I thought to myself, "Well, maybe that's a good idea."
0: Right.
2: And then I went to see a vet down the road, and he told me it's very difficult to get in. So that was a big challenge. But I spent time with this vet, and over a long period of time, I realized this is what I wanted to do.
0: Right.
2: So I applied. I worked very, very hard to get in. And I was very fortunate. I got in first time. And I don't regret a minute of it. And if I had my life again, I would do the same.
0: Really?
2: I love it.
0: Yeah.
2: I love the profession.
0: So you've kept some snakes. There were the lizards you kept for a month. Did you hold on to the lizards? Could you keep them?
2: Yes, I kept the lizards, and I went on to further. I went on to squirrel monkeys and parrots.
0: Okay.
2: And I started, I had a menagerie at one stage. I had a bush baby, a squirrel monkey, African grey, sulfur-crested cockatoo, lizards, snakes, dogs, cats, whatever could come my way.
0: Where were you keeping them all?
2: In my house.
0: Right. Your parents' house when you were still young?
2: When I first brought a snake home, my father had taken my grandparents for a drive.
0: Right.
2: And when he got back, I said, "Dad, I've got some news for you. I've got the most wonderful brown house snake that I'm keeping." He said to me, "Look, I'm going for another drive. When I come back, that snake must be gone." Anyway, when he got back, I said, "Dad, can't do it. I cannot do this." Anyway, it ended up that my father made me an enormous vivarium. He welded some iron, got some glass, and he made an enormous cage for my snakes.
0: Right.
2: And who was the most dedicated observer of my snakes was my father.
0: Really?
2: He used to sit every spare moment he had watching my snakes moving around. Obviously in summer, during winter they hibernate.
0: Yeah.
2: But during the summer he was fascinated by their activities, what they did and how they ate and everything like that. So he became an ally, and it sparked it off. So,
0: yeah.
2: But certainly today, as a vet in practice, I don't treat snakes anymore. I used to treat snakes,
0: yeah.
2: But it's become a very specialized field in our profession.
0: Okay.
2: So we rather hand it over to the people who do it every day.
0: Right.
2: It's no use looking at a snake once a year. You must... you must do what you are competent with on a daily basis.
0: Yeah. Mm. I think you are the only person, maybe there's one other one, but they don't come to mind now, that I've ever heard talk about snakes as, you know, animals that you like as pets, because snakes are my favorite animal. So people always go, and they've always been my favorite animal. People say, "What's your favorite animal?" And I'll say, "A snake." And people go, "Why?" And I'm like, "But they're such beautiful animals."
2: Yes,
0: I even have a snake tattoo, and people ask me all the time, "Why did you get a snake?" And I'm like, "Well, they're my favorite animal." And I think snakes have such terrible PR. Even, you know, the wrinkles, the adders. I'm like, snakes aren't just going to bite you randomly. In fact, snakes want to avoid conflict. So it's so nice to speak to someone that also likes snakes, because they're very few people.
2: Well, I used them to a great advantage, because when I was at school, there was a small break and a big break. And that is when everybody queued up at the tuck shop to get their hot dog and Coca-Cola, whatever it was. But I used to keep my snake in my shirt.
0: Right.
2: And
0: the brown snake, the house snake.
2: Brown house snake. When I took my snake out, it was amazing how fast I got to the front of the queue. Because everybody disappeared and they said, "Please."
0: Like parting the Red Sea.
2: Yes, yeah, they thought I was Moses. And I got to the front and I used to get my... all the things that I needed. All right, I did get into trouble. I got many cuts. In those days, they used to hit you
0: right
2: with a cane. And I possibly had the third worst record in high school of getting cuts from the headmaster.
0: Really?
2: Because I used to not only take snakes in my shirt, I used to race beetles in class. I trained a dog to bite the teachers. So I did a few things there that were possibly inappropriate for a student.
0: Right.
2: But I enjoyed the thrill of it.
0: Yeah.
2: It made life different.
0: Yeah. How do you race beetles?
2: Well, all that you really do is when I was in class with this friend of mine, we used to have 36-inch rulers. We put them between bricks. We made the channels. There's a beetle called a tok-toki.
0: Right.
2: It's a black beetle with white legs. Put numbers on them. And my beetle had a number and my friend's beetle had another number.
0: Right.
2: And we put them and they just ran. And we used to race them. And we used
0: like
2: to
0: have, horses almost.
2: Yes, almost like silent bets on these beetles. But that also caused me to end up at the headmaster. He wanted to expel me from the school, but he didn't have a good enough reason.
0: Right.
2: To do so.
0: Racing beetles wasn't enough to justify kicking you out. So you knew quite early on that being a vet was what you wanted to do. So how long did it take you to train?
2: Well, it was very difficult for me because when I matriculated, and I wasn't very interested in high school, I managed to scrape matric.
0: Right.
2: I passed, but I scraped. And I was told that the course was in Afrikaans, so I decided to go to the army to learn Afrikaans.
0: Okay.
2: So I went to the army for 10 months. When I came out, I couldn't even speak English. I'd actually focused so much on speaking Afrikaans. And then I applied, and only two universities would take me on my matric results, which was Bloemfontein or Pretoria. And I decided to go to Pretoria. And I did first year there, and I had to live in the suburbs. And there were three of us applying in that house that we stayed in. Two of us got in. One was from Zimbabwe and myself. And we got into second year honours de poort, veterinary science, the first year round, which I was very pleased about.
0: Mm-hmm.
2: And it possibly those 4 years at honours de poort, one of the most exciting years of my life, being a veterinary student, being exposed to the whole variety of creatures that they have there at the faculty.
0: Yeah.
2: During my tenure there, I remember we had a polar bear.
0: We had a
2: lioness, baboons, camels, all those kind of creatures that you see at the faculty when there are certain problems. Besides having to study everything from, you can say, from fish to elephants.
0: Right.
2: You've got to study all that. And particularly when you're in the anatomy lab, which is very interesting for anybody to see. If they ever want to see how vets study, we do many creatures. A medical doctor has got only one animal.
0: The human.
2: Yeah. So when you come into the anatomy lab, hanging up there is a cat, a dog, a sheep, a pig. You've got a cow and a horse.
0: Sure.
2: And you've got to know the muscles, the nerves, everything on each creature, where they start, where they end, where they go. And it is one of the most arduous courses you can ever imagine.
0: Yeah.
2: In fact, they even give you stages during your studies where you've got to go home with bones.
0: Okay.
2: And you've got to know which animal that bone comes from.
0: Right.
2: You've got to know, is it on the left or the right?
0: Oh.
2: And it's a very, very tough course, but it's got so much variety to it. And I think part of the attraction to me was every day is different.
0: Yes.
2: You'll never have one day at work that is the same as yesterday.
0: Mm-hmm.
2: And that is what I think all vets enjoy. But it's also the profession has changed tremendously over the years, which we do expect and understand. And that so many of my colleagues are specialized today. So they don't just act as so-called GPs. They are chaps that just do surgery.
0: Right.
2: And some that do just surgery on horses. And so you've got this whole variety that's available today. So it's a very, very rewarding profession.
0: How did you find university compared to high school? You said, you know, high school was okay, you passed, but you know, it wasn't like the thing that got you really excited.
2: Mm.
0: But it sounds as though varsity was a little bit more exciting, even though the workload is quite substantial, the complexity, you know, the jump from high school to varsity can be quite shocking. But it sounds as though once you made that transition,
2: yes,
0: you were having a good time in university.
2: Well, the moment I hit the army, I realized what it meant to go from a boy to a man. The army is, to me, one of the most important transitions that should be done for everybody in this country to grow up and be a man. And when I became a man, I realized that this is my future.
0: Mm-hmm.
2: So when I started studying at university, I realized if I don't do this, what am I going to be? And I put everything into it. So that is what drove me at university to do it. All right, the first 4 years, most of the course was in Afrikaans, which was difficult, but you eventually become fluent and you can adapt to it. But the last year was bilingual,
0: right,
2: although now it's totally English. But all our textbooks were in German.
0: Sure.
2: Good textbooks. So things have changed. And we had no internet. We had no faxes, we had no cell phones, no computers, no ultrasound machines. So in those days, it was a lot more primitive, so to speak, but a lot easier and a lot more practical.
0: Yeah.
2: I would say that in our days, we were doing much more hands-on work than the students do today.
0: Right.
2: A lot of the students study online.
0: Okay.
2: In those days, you had to go and grab the horse, handle the horse, put your hand up the backside, or do whatever you had to do.
0: Yeah.
2: Today, they work on their phones and on their computers,
0: yeah.
2: And they think they know what they're doing. But unless you actually get down to handling that animal, you haven't really become a vet.
0: Was there ever an animal that was difficult to handle? I'd imagine a horse is difficult to handle. No?
2: Yes, horses can be. Every horse has got a different temperament.
0: Mm-hmm.
2: I think the tragedies we saw during student days, some of the bulls that came in for certain gynecological problems were quite aggressive, and one of them crushed one of our staff against the wall.
0: Oh, my gosh.
2: Obviously, getting bitten by dogs, scratched by cats can be very dangerous. We've possibly in practice, the worst experience I had was with a skunk or a polecat,
0: yeah,
2: where it came in with rotten teeth and breast cancer.
0: Oh, no.
2: And I had to do what they call a mastectomy and take out the cancerous mammary glands, remove the rotten teeth. But I kept it at my practice because the owners went on holiday. But somebody wanted to see the skunk, and I thought I'd show off. So I picked up the skunk, and you only pick it up by its tail. But it swung around and squirted me in my face.
0: Oh.
2: With its anal secretions.
0: Right.
2: And I stunk of bitter almonds for 3 months.
0: 3 months?
2: I could not inhale without smelling the bitter almonds that came from that skunk. So it's not only the fact that animals can hurt. You can get these kind of incidents which make you wake up. I've even been caught by a spotted eagle owl with its talons,
0: oh, wow,
2: grabbing me through my hand, causing so much pain that I couldn't even call for my staff. They eventually found me, and I couldn't even speak. It was so painful.
0: Oh, my gosh.
2: And my staff, I've got a guy who's worked for me now for 48 years, and we've had a lot of experiences together, but he came in and carefully took those talons out of my hand.
0: Oh, wow.
2: So you do have all different kinds of experiences. I mean, we've been bitten by dogs, mostly because the owners don't handle them properly, or
0: right,
2: they tell you, oh, he doesn't bite. He doesn't bite. He doesn't bite me, but he can bite you. And we have to learn and be able to judge that when that dog walks in, we know we've got to get handlers for that.
0: How can you tell when a dog walks in that this might be a bitey fella?
2: The owner's petting it, and the owner's weak and talking to the dog too much.
0: Aha.
2: And the dog's growling at nothing.
0: Okay.
2: Nobody's doing anything to it, and the dog, you can see the whole dog's body language is of fear.
0: Yeah.
2: Because it's never been socialized sufficiently.
0: Right.
2: So being a behaviorist, we see these things. So we learn that we have to restrain them in certain ways, to do a proper examination.
0: Right.
2: Some dogs are so bad because people have never taken them to socialization classes, never taken them to puppy training. So when they come into a new experience, they can't deal with it.
0: Right.
2: And so we have to put them under anesthesia to do an examination.
0: Right.
2: Whereas those dogs that are well trained, you can get them to stand on the table, look in the front, and you can do what you like to them, and they won't even look at you or touch you.
0: Right.
2: So it all depends on the owner.
0: So when people speak of, for instance, a reactive dog, is it often because of a lack of socialization or are there just some breeds that are reactive?
2: Yes, there are certain breeds much more reactive than others. For example, Belgian Shepherds and Border Collies, Pit Bull Terriers, they're quite reactive dogs.
0: Right.
2: And any dog that's well-trained can be the most compatible canine citizen. So it's all the owner's doing.
0: Right.
2: If the owner is negligent, if the owner decides he's not going to train, if the owner's uneducated, the dog's uneducated. Uh-huh. And we have to then deal with the problem.
0: Yeah.
2: But it makes it difficult and also more expensive for the owner. You know, if you've got a disobedient dog, it's an anesthetic. Right. That costs more money.
0: Right.
2: And every time you've got to examine it, you've got to do the same.
0: Right.
2: So it's always good that every single puppy goes to puppy classes from 8 weeks of age.
0: All breeds.
2: All breeds.
0: Even the sort of like the retrievers, the labs.
2: Toy pumps, chihuahuas, the whole lot.
0: Everyone should be in school.
2: Yes, because okay. If the owner knows nothing, the dog knows nothing.
0: Right.
2: And it's important for the for people to understand their behavior. Most people don't. Most people think that dogs can talk like we do.
0: Right.
2: Because they watch television and they see a boxer discussing motor cars and a hippo discussing insurance.
0: Right.
2: And and a little duckling telling you how to clean your house. And people believe that. And they don't understand that they're not born with the vocabulary. You have to teach a dog that deed with that command gets rewarded.
0: Right.
2: And then you can teach your dog to sit. You can't tell your dog to sit and he's going to sit because he's not born with the language.
0: Right. Uh-huh.
2: So you've got to put him into a sit position and then say sit and give him a reward. Then he'll do it, provided you're consistent. But people don't understand that. And they will talk to their dogs in ways that has created me now to start writing a book. You know, when a person's talking to me, the client's trying to find out what I did with the dog, and the dog's yapping because she's staring at the dog and giving it eye contact. And I say to her, stop looking at your dog. So she turns around to the dog. She says, can't you see I'm talking?
0: Right.
2: I mean, the dog doesn't care.
0: Right.
2: Or no. The dog just wants its attention. And people talk to the dogs as if they're human.
0: Right.
2: And that is where the problem also comes in. So there are many anecdotes as far as that's concerned because people have actually lost the plot.
0: With their dogs?
2: Yes. People, I would say 100 years ago, were more assertive, competent dog owners than they are today.
0: Oh, okay.
2: Because today people believe that all a dog wants is love and kisses.
0: Okay, I'm that dog owner.
2: You see, a dog...
0: I want to give pets.
2: A dog wants to go out to sniff.
0: Right.
2: It wants to go for walks. It wants to see new territory. It wants to go and sniff other dogs. And we call it reading the newspapers and getting your CVs out there.
0: Right. So checking social media that way.
2: Yeah, that's the way the dog should do it. But people think, no, I'm not taking my dog out. I love him too much. And that's not what the dog wants.
0: Right.
2: You've got to say to yourself, what does the dog want? Not what you want. What does the dog want? And are you proud of your dog's ability? I had a dog, which I showed you in that photograph. I could put a biscuit on his nose and tell him to leave. And I'd go for a walk. And I'd come back after 20 minutes and the biscuit is still there.
0: Right.
2: And then I'd say, take it. And you'd take the biscuit. Because he was trained. I could tell him to sit and down. And he would stay there for as long as I want. Because that's what he wanted to do. He wanted to work for me.
0: Right.
2: He wanted to get the reward of doing that for me as he was trained to do. But you come to some people's houses, the dogs are in the bed, on the bed, messing in the house, chewing up everything that they can find in the house, nipping the children. And you say to yourself, that's not a happy dog.
0: Right.
2: That's a dog that's dysfunctional. The relationship's dysfunctional. And what are you doing?
0: Right.
2: What are you doing?
0: I do want to touch on some of the mistakes pet owners do, because I know there are many. If you've just joined us, we are joined in studio by Dr. Marvin Greenberg. He is a veterinarian, an animal behavior specialist. He is the Southern African Veterinary Association president-elect, and he's our guest in the profile this morning. So if you'd like to speak to the doctor, call us on 011-883-0702. 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We'll continue our conversation with the doctor in a moment, but it's 24 minutes before 9 o'clock. Let's check in with your latest Eyewitness News Sport with Anthony Tshada.
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3: Morning, Gogs.
0: So we have Dr. Marvin Greenberg in studio, and he was just talking about some of the mistakes owners make with their pets. Have you made any of those mistakes?
3: Apparently letting Rocky sleep in my bed is a bit of a mistake.
0: Does he sleep in your bed all the time?
3: Yeah, Rocky is basically just constantly in my bed.
0: Oh.
3: Yeah, no.
0: Right.
3: He absolutely... Yes.
0: And Cassie?
3: No, Cassie doesn't come into the bed.
0: Oh, where does she sleep?
3: Cassie has like her own little bed. We cover her at night and she loves
0: that. And Rocky doesn't have his own bed.
3: No, Rocky's also got his own bed, but he just prefers to sleep in the bed. Also, I really enjoy... I've never had a dog that slept in my bed until Rocky.
0: Right.
3: It is... Yes. In terms of behavior, though, Cassie's very well behaved compared to Rocky. I'm starting to just figure that out. Cassie's the type of... She's a pit bull. And she's like the life of the party whenever she goes anywhere.
0: Yeah.
3: And what's Rocky? She's... he's like a mixed breed, Afrikaners.
0: Okay.
3: And she's not reactive at all. She's very chilled. She's very calm. She'll greet anybody. She'll sit. She'll stay. Although in her older age, when you do say sit, it's like... It's a slow little sit. And whereas
0: she takes her time.
3: Rocky cannot stand new places.
0: Oh.
3: Loves new people at home. Loves children. Hates new places.
0: So if you take him to like a new park?
3: No, if we take him anywhere, he's like, no. Not even to the vet. He just he doesn't want to see anybody.
0: Oh.
3: Yes.
0: I feel like Rocky's your spirit animal.
3: I feel like my mother raised two boys that are very similar. That just don't want to be outside the house meeting new
0: people.
3: Yeah,
0: that's what I'm saying. Like, I'm like, that sounds a lot like you.
3: Yeah.
0: You don't like the outside world.
3: Or doctors. So fair.
0: You don't like doctors? Oh, you're afraid of needles.
3: Listen.
0: I'm afraid of needles. It's okay.
3: Yeah.
0: I'm also afraid of needles.
3: Yeah.
0: Dr. Greenberg, are you afraid of needles?
2: Never.
0: Really? Oh.
2: No, I've never been afraid of anything.
0: Oh. Must be so nice.
2: Afraid of getting old, yes.
0: Really? Okay, so yesterday, the Springboks, they opened their international season with a decent showing.
3: Yeah,
0: really
3: very
0: good.
3: I would say it was a great day for them. But yeah, Nations Championship finally opening up, and the opening day delivered all square with three wins for the South through the Springboks, All Blacks, and surprise package Japan, three wins to the North with Ireland, Wales and Scotland picking those up. For the Box, a comprehensive 41-21 victory over their old rivals England. Tries from Thomas Dutoy, Curtly Aronsa, Grant Williams, Jesse Creel, Malcolm Marks and Ben Jason Dixon, as well as Cheslin Colby, who also kicked five conversions. Didn't all go to plan, as Aronsa was carded early on for a deliberate knock-on, and Oxenchair was forced off early for what coach Rassie Rasmus confirmed is a knee injury.
4: Ox got a knee injury. I think it's pretty bad, but the normal saying, we'll have to do the scans and find out what's wrong. But we wouldn't have taken him off. The game was pretty much not definitely in the bag, as you saw.
3: The Springbok women beat the team two spots higher ranked than them, the USA, 34-21. While the FIFA World Cup round of 16 saw wins for France and Morocco, who've now set up a clash in the quarters. North Africans came alive in the second half, a 3-0 victory over co-host Canada. Meanwhile, the French managed to beat Paraguay 1-0, although they did accuse them of using dirty tactics throughout that encounter. It continues with Norway against Brazil. Norwegian head coach Ståle Solbakken calling the five-time winners a favourites for the encounter.
5: Brazil is the favourites, like I told you yesterday, but I don't think they are big favourites, which they maybe have been some years ago, or two, three, 4 years ago. Now we have had a very good run for a very long time, and we have great confidence. The important thing is that we can hurt Brazil on our day.
3: Kickoff is 10 p.m. Early hours of Monday morning. Mexico will hope to have home advantage and use it against England. One World Cup to another, the Women's T20 World Cup final has Australia and England fighting for that title. First ball expected at 4:30. In athletics, at the Eugene Diamond Meet, SA's Prudence Sekodise finished 7th in the women's 800 meters, while Sepo Chite is 9th in the men's 2 miles. And cycling saw Jonas Vingegaard claim the yellow jersey after winning a tense team trial on the opening day of the Tour de France. Today is a hilly stage and is set to be around 168 kilometers. Anthony Teixeira, Eyewitness News Sport.
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0: It's 18 minutes before 9 o'clock. Welcome back to 702 Weekend Breakfast. And now in the Profile conversation with Dr. Melvin Greenberg. He joins us this morning as our Profile. And we take your calls on 011-883-0702. We take your SMSs on 31702 and your WhatsApps on 072-702-1702. Dr. Greenberg, just before we went to the sport, you were talking about some of the mistakes pet owners make with their pets and key not getting their pets trained. Talk to us about some of the mistakes we made with regards to breed. So, you know, you live a pretty sedentary life and you get a Belgian Malinois as a dog. Talk to us about that.
2: Many people will purchase breeds that are not suitable for their lifestyle.
0: Mm-hmm.
2: They do not understand the energy levels or the genetics behind the breeds. So when people come in and they say, my two dogs are fighting, I said, say to them, well, if you've taken two fighting dogs of the same sex, there's going to be a fight.
0: Right.
2: So before you purchase a dog, speak to a veterinarian or a behaviorist or a dog trainer and discuss your kind of lifestyle. So if you want to sit at home all day, watch TV, not do anything, get yourself a Pekingese or a Shih Tzu.
0: Okay.
2: That's going to be suitable. But if you are a very healthy guy, you want to go jogging, get yourself a Dalmatian, a Malinois, and do that kind of work. Although I find that if you've got a Border Collie or a Malinois, any of the Belgian Shepherds, there's four types, any of them, they've got so much energy level that even a marathon runner will never tire those dogs.
0: Right.
2: Those dogs should be out on farms.
0: Working.
2: Herding cattle, sheep, everything. 24/7.
0: Okay.
2: They are very good for anti-poaching, very, very suitable dogs. But the point is they're not suitable in the domestic environment.
0: Okay.
2: Even you take a dog as small as a Jack Russell Terrier. There used to be a show on television where this old man lived in a flat in Manhattan and he had a Jack Russell Terrier in his flat. Now, Jack Russell Terrier is a hunting dog.
0: Yeah.
2: And that dog should be out also on a farm. It shouldn't be in a townhouse where they can't see out.
0: Right.
2: The biggest problem we see with behavior in dogs today is they're in a prison. They don't go out for walks. They can't see outside their property. They're totally walled in. And the owners are under the impression that I've given them good food, a nice home, and a lot of love. They don't need anything else.
0: Right.
2: That's not what the dog wants. If you've got a house that's got a good fence and the dog can see the activities extramurally, that dog is going to be a much more satisfied, stable type of individual. But I've said to many, many of my clients, I said, if you think your dog is satisfied, I want you to do the same thing. I want you to get rid of your cell phone, your TV, your radio, and your computer, and I want you to stay at home. I want to see how long it's going to take you to have a behavior problem.
0: Right.
2: Because you are living in a prison at the moment with this dog. And I ask them to please take them for walks, stimulate the dogs, take them to training, give them something to do.
0: Yes.
2: And that is the answer behind it. So also you'll find that there is a tendency amongst a lot of young men, they want to get aggressive dogs.
0: So like the pit.
2: It's a macho, macho image. They want the pit bulls and they want the burbuls because they want other people to say, you are so brave and you are so powerful that you have got now a compliment to your inadequacies.
0: Ah. So the same way people use cars to communicate things about them, yes. We do it with our pets.
2: Correct.
0: Aha.
2: What they've done, I've seen it once in the United States, where you get these hormonal men with their big muscles and built like tanks, and they've got a pit bull, but they have to have it castrated. Ah. So now they put in silicone testicles. So when this man is walking in the street, his dog still looks intact. So we are now still a dog.
0: Uh-huh.
2: But in actual fact, this is how bad things have become with certain people. But in essence, it's always good to get a dog that suits your lifestyle. And there are many, many breeds available. There's about 220 in this country. But many, many people are choosing the wrong dogs. There's a tendency at the moment for French bulldogs. They used to be 75,000 rand a puppy. 75,000 a puppy when it first started. The craze has now got to the stage where now you can get them even much cheaper. Can go down to 40,000, 20,000.
0: For a puppy.
2: Yeah, for a puppy. But it's going to cost you much, much more to keep that dog alive.
0: Don't they have breathing problems?
2: Everything wrong.
0: Oh.
2: Whatever can go wrong.
0: Goes wrong with the French bulldog.
2: Mostly spinal conditions, breathing conditions. I have not yet seen an old French bulldog.
0: Ah.
2: I have not seen an old burbul. Those dogs don't live long. They don't do well. And so also you'll find the larger the breed, the shorter the lifespan. Smaller breeds go much longer.
0: The Chihuahuas live forever.
2: They usually can go to about 16 to 18 years. But it's very, very important that people keep the right dog for their lifestyle.
0: Mm.
2: And that is where we come in. And I don't find too many people coming to ask advice.
0: I want a German Shepherd.
2: Well, then you've got to have a lot of time.
0: Okay.
2: They also are badly bred these days. They've got very bad hindquarters.
0: Oh, okay.
2: And they whine. They whine all day. And they're not like the German Shepherds of the past.
0: Right.
2: These dogs have changed through bad breeding. And for me today, if I had to get another dog, I would get myself a standard poodle or a German short-haired pointer. They've got coats that don't cause allergies. They're easy to maintain, easy working dogs, highly adaptable, good learning ability, and highly sociable. They are naturally very sociable. There are a lot of breeds that are not naturally sociable.
0: Mm.
2: And that is where people don't understand that you've got to get a dog to suit your lifestyle.
0: Right. We have a few questions. Let's see if we can move through them. Someone says an SPCA special puppy is the best. So rescue, don't buy.
2: I tell people, if you rescue a dog from wherever,
0: yeah. You
2: have not rescued it unless you've taken it to training.
0: Ah, okay.
2: If you adopt a child, are you going to stop taking it to school?
0: No.
2: Right. So you're not rescuing that dog unless you've taken it to training. Rescue dogs can be wonderful. A lot of these animal welfare organizations can decide whether dogs are homeable on temperament or not. So a lot of them are very, very adept at being able to home the right dog to the right people.
0: Right.
2: But whatever dog you rescue, take it to training. It's important. Don't feel sorry. The dog doesn't live in the past. It doesn't contemplate the future. It lives in the moment. So let that dog have a good life by being obedient and a good sociable animal.
0: Someone says, hi, doctor, would you recommend that Ridgeback owners have large properties to house them? Does the size of a property impact the quality of the dog's life? That's from Engie in London. You did touch a little bit on kind of where they live and the fact that we are so walled in, they can't see out. Ridgebacks are a large breed.
2: Very large breed. They emanate from Zimbabwe.
0: Were they bred to hunt lions?
2: They were bred to hunt lions in packs, and they are very good working dogs, very good watchdogs. They are not as energetic as, say, Malinois and Border Collies. But if you've got a small property and the Ridgeback can see out of the property, in other words, you've got a fence where there's good visual stimulation, that Ridgeback will be suitable for that kind of environment, okay, provided it's been trained. When the dog is trained, you find the dog's got higher tolerance to your environment. Whereas if it's an untrained dog, it's going to behave instinctively and not tolerate confinement so well.
0: Right.
2: And that's where rescue dogs are an issue as well. Some of these dogs are rescued from rural areas. A lot of these dogs are rescued from areas where the dogs are living outdoors. Now people think, you've got to put them inside your bed and in your house.
0: Right.
2: Those dogs get so claustrophobic that they become destructive and aggressive. So be very careful.
0: Right. Another question here says, could I please get some advice on relocating four cats to another province where there are two pit bulls in residence? They are used to cats. I'm really nervous about how to integrate them. Thanks so much. And this question is from Kim.
2: So they're actually taking four cats to a property with the two pit bulls?
0: Yes, four cats to another province.
2: Big problem.
0: Really?
2: I don't care what the history is. Those two pit bulls do not know those cats. Those cats don't know the pit bulls.
0: Right.
2: What we do tell people is that you've got to lock up those cats for at least 6 weeks.
0: 6 weeks?
2: 6 weeks.
0: Sure.
2: They've got to adapt to the property.
0: Okay.
2: Then the next step is you've got to gradually expose the dogs to the cats. So you put the cats in cages. So when you feed the pit bulls, the cats are in cages near the food bowls. So the dogs realize that their presence is the cause of our meals.
0: Ah.
2: And they've got a value. But you'll never know what's going to happen if those cats are eventually released. If that cat walks past the dog's food bowl, or the cat walks near the dog's bed, or it comes too close to the dog. To me, it's got a 99% risk of a cat being taken out.
0: Sure.
2: I wouldn't do it. It would be a good idea if you have to take the cats there is to create an outdoor cattery from one of the bedrooms, and you create an enormous caged area, leave the cats in the cattery with trees and everything.

0: a WhatsApp voice note that's come through on 0727021702.
1: Good morning. This is Linnell from Kyalami. I was with Dr. Platzhund for 40 years until we moved away. I brought up 10 dogs the Platzhund way. Each one of them, without exception, was an absolute Rolls Royce dog. And I absolutely believe in the Platzhund way, raising dogs. What a pleasure. Thank you, Dr. Platzhund.
2: Thank you very much for that compliment.
0: Thank you so much, Linnell. Another question, a compliment here. Cora Bailey from Claw says, hi, Dr. Greenberg. Lovely to hear you on the radio. Great info for pet owners. Someone asks, and I think we've spoken about this, but morning, doctor. What are your thoughts on dogs and jerseys? I'm on the fence on this. Do animals need outfits? I mean, it's cute. Do they need it, though?
2: Jerseys are a money-making racket. any dog owner that has a jacket on their dog knows nothing about dogs. I want to say this because dogs are insulated. Mm-hmm. They do not sweat through their skin, so they've got cold receptors only on their toes and on their nose.
0: Okay.
2: So let's say, for example, you go to one of the coldest areas in southern Africa, maybe the Kalahari or Lesotho Mountains. What do the rural dogs do when they're cold? They put the nose in their armpit and they put their toes under them.
0: Yes.
2: And then they lie in the open. When I go to the Kruger Park, I've never seen jackal with jackets on.
0: Right.
2: I don't see impala with jackets. This is a load of nonsense. It actually does affect the dog's thermoregulation.
0: Really?
2: There should be no jackets on dogs. The only time a dog should be kept warm, if it's a puppy under 4 months, something warm to lie on. An old dog can be kept a bit warm. The jackets that we do apply to dogs are what we call thunder jackets. When dogs have fears of thunderstorms, there's a special jacket. It's often got copper in it to insulate the dog against the ions in the atmosphere, and that does help certain dogs during thunderstorms. But any dog with a jacket is actually a ridiculous humanizing or anthropomorphic idea. In fact, I saw a chap in Cape Town who walked his Alaskan Malamute, which comes from the North Pole,
0: and they have a double
2: with
0: coat,
2: a jacket
0: I think.
2: On. With a jacket on, he had a t-shirt in the heat of the day. And I would have liked to have stopped, grabbed him, and taken him under the Animal Cruelty Act for what he was doing.
0: Yeah.
2: That is a man who shouldn't have a dog.
0: Right.
2: Because dogs do not need jackets. I have seen, and I happen to have the privilege of being in Alaska in winter on the glaciers, I saw a Staffordshire Bull Terrier swimming in the sea, getting out, shaking off, loving every second of it, and find out what the temperature of the water is in winter in Alaska next to the glaciers.
0: Mm.
2: That dog loved every second of it. You go down to the Cape on the Atlantic Ocean side. These dogs swimming in the water at 4 o'clock in the morning. They don't need jackets. My dogs used to swim in the pool in winter. They don't need jackets. In fact, I had an incident at my house where people said, no, you've got to give these dogs a Zozo hut to keep warm and give them blankets. I said, okay, you finance it, I'll put it there. We had the Zozo hut and the blankets. Within 2 days, no dog slept in the Zozo hut. It was too hot, and the blankets were all torn. Dogs don't need it.
0: They're fine.
2: They don't need
0: Your
2: it.
0: Your dog is fine.
2: Yes. Dogs feel the heat.
0: Right.
2: Not the cold.
0: Aha. Dr. Greenberg, I feel like we've just started our conversation. We'll need to have you back for another pet conversation. Thank you so much for your time this morning. What a great pleasure it's been speaking to you over this last hour.
2: My pleasure. Thank you
0: so much. That's Dr. Melvin Greenberg joining us this morning.
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4: Action SA and KZN calls for police investigation into the death of the ANC's Dr. Ntuthuko Mashaba, and City of Joburg welcomes Moody's affirmed rating. It is 9 o'clock. Good morning. I'm Martin Slabbert. We start in KwaZulu-Natal, where Action SA has called on the police to thoroughly investigate the circumstances surrounding the accident that killed Dr. Ntuthuko Mashaba. The former MEC for Public Works and Infrastructure was killed when he was struck by a bucky while jogging in Newcastle on Saturday. Preliminary police reports suggest that Mashaba was allegedly crossing the road when he was hit. Action SA's provincial leader Zwakhele Mqwago says police must determine whether the incident was purely accidental or if there was any other explanation.
5: We are hoping that police will do a thorough investigation over this incident, whether it was really an accident or there is a third hand to what really happened.
4: He says Mashaba's passing is a great loss to the province.
5: Condolences to the entire province, because he was not just a leader in the ANC. He was a community leader and a very committed person in this province.
4: The police in KZN say they are investigating a culpable homicide case following the car accident which claimed Mashaba's life on Saturday. Here's KZN police spokesperson Robert Nechiunda.
6: Reports indicate that the driver of a bucky was driving along Allen Street when a pedestrian allegedly tried to cross the road. The driver reportedly tried to avoid the pedestrian, but his efforts failed and the pedestrian was knocked down. The victim was taken to local clinic where he later died.
4: Staying still with that story, political parties in the province have joined the ANC and mourning the passing of its former provincial treasurer, Dr. Ntuthuko Mashaba, as Nhlanhla Mabaso reports from Durban.
7: The ANC in KwaZulu-Natal has described Dr. Ntuthuko Mashaba as a fearless youth and dedicated leader who commanded respect, praising his contribution to both the party and government. The IFP says he will be remembered for his tireless work ethic and genuine concern for communities which earned him respect across the political spectrum. The DA has conveyed condolences to his family, while the EFF described Mashaba as a soft-spoken leader who consistently extended a helping hand to the marginalized and the poor. The EFF says his passing is a loss to the province and the country. Mashaba had been running a shoe donation program at various schools in the province and only in May celebrated his graduation after obtaining a Master of Commerce in Leadership Studies from UKZN. Nhlanhla Mabaso, Eyewitness News, Durban.
4: We change focus now. Police watchdog IPED says two more arrests are imminent over the alleged theft of precious stones worth nearly 15 million rand from a Kalani home in Johannesburg in 2023. This follows yesterday's arrest of one of three suspects wanted in that case. The accused are among six people originally implicated, including members of the Ekurhuleni Metro Police Department, Gauteng Traffic Police, the Joburg Metro Police Department, and a businessman accused of posing as a police officer. Here's IPED spokesperson Lizzie Supong.
8: The suspects face a charge of corruption. The arrested suspect is detained at the Eden Vale holding cells until his first court appearance on Monday, 6 July 2026. before the Johannesburg Magistrate Court.
4: The city of Johannesburg has welcomed Moody's affirmed rating and revised outlook to positive. According to the municipality, the latest rating action confirms that Joburg has sufficient liquidity to meet its financial obligations. Annelita Fandese reports.
9: City manager Floyd Brink says the positive outlook is an encouraging endorsement of Joburg's financial resilience and economic strength. He says while governance improvements remain a priority, the city remains financially stable, continues to honour its commitments and is implementing reforms aimed at strengthening investor confidence and improving service delivery. The city has acknowledged concerns raised by Moody's around governance and delays in financial reporting and says it had begun implementing measures to strengthen internal controls, improve budget monitoring and ensure compliance with reporting requirements. Brink says Moody's could consider an upgrade in future if Joburg demonstrates consistent improvements in governance, budgeting and monitoring findings raised by auditors. Annelita Fandese, Eyewitness News.
4: A fine day ahead for Gauteng, Pretoria and Joburg peaking at 20, Vereeniging at 18 degrees. And in Cape Town, clear skies with some high-level clouds drifting around, a light north-northwester and a midday high are expected of 18. Your top story in Eyewitness News this hour, Action SA in KwaZulu-Natal has called on the police to thoroughly investigate the circumstances surrounding the accident that killed Dr. Ntutuko Mashlaba.
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0: It's 6 minutes after 9 o'clock. A very good morning to you. Welcome to the fourth and final hour of 702 Weekend Breakfast with me, Gugs Mhlongo. What a fabulous previous hour we had with Dr. Marvin Greenberg. I see there quite a number of your questions that came after our conversation. Not to worry, we will have him back. We often have him for our pets conversation, so we will ensure that we have Dr. Greenberg back to talk to us about our pets. Now, coming up in this final hour, we'll talk psychological wellness first with Dr. Khosi Giyane, and we're talking about rituals and how rituals can help us feel better. Look, rituals aren't going to fix the state of the economy, the state of your bank account, but they can help you cope in some instances with some of the difficulties you might have. So we're talking rituals, and I want to know what your rituals are, whether the things you do every day, things you do once a week that you look forward to, that carries you through the week. What are the things you do on a day-to-day basis, once a week basis, whatever it is, that are so important to your wellness, that give you calm, that help you just ground yourself? Maybe it's prayer. Maybe you're someone that prays in the morning, prays in the evening, or you meditate, or you chant, or you do yoga. What are those things? They're seemingly small and simple, but they are the things that keep you alive, that keep you grounded, that keep you going. Tell us about it on 0727021702. Send us your SMSs on 31702. Give us a call on 011-883-0702. Then we'll end the show in the music corner. We're talking about Madonna. She has released Confessions 2. Now, it is the second album to Confessions, which she released 21 years ago. And there was a big question. Has Confessions 2 been worth a 21-year wait? Well, we'll discuss that in the Music Corner. We'll speak to musicologist and academic registrar at the Academy of Sound Engineering, Dr. Sheldon Leal. He will join us. And then, of course, we'll find out from Kenny Maestri what's coming up on his show when he takes over at 10 o'clock. Just a reminder, Weekend Breakfast is in partnership with MES, an organization doing incredible work in the city of Joburg, supporting young people with after-school programs and also assisting people who are unhoused in the city. And so in the run-up to Walk the Talk, we are doing a collection drive for MES. We're looking for pre-loved clothes that are still in great condition. We're also looking for, they need toiletries, so things like toilet paper, sanitary wear, things to clean, so detergents. And you can drop off the stuff. We have a box at our 702 offices at 15 Friedman Drive in Sandton. You can come in and drop off your stuff in the box. We had a look yesterday and I'm so excited. We're doing so well. We're over halfway full in the box and it's only been there, I think, for about a week. So it's looking really, really, really good. So please help us make a difference this winter. Help us help an organization that's doing incredible work by giving what you can and donating to our winter drive for this year. If you're looking for more information, you can also find it on our all of our social media. It will give you more details on where you can drop off and also what we are looking for. So when we come back, we talk rituals. I want to know about yours. Send it through to us on 0727021702.
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0: It's 10 minutes after 9 o'clock. Time for us to talk psychological wellness. And as mentioned this morning, we are talking about the importance of rituals, the things we do again and again, whether it is every day or every night or once a week, or the importance of rituals. And if you think of your childhood, there are moments that are defined by rituals. So, you know, be it Sunday lunch, or maybe it was an activity you did it as a family, or a thing you really looked forward to with your cousins, your siblings. So much of our lives are defined by rituals. And it seems that the things we do again and again, those very same rituals, can be so important to our well-being. So tell us about yours, the ones you remember from your childhood, the ones that you still have as an adult on 0727021702. Send us an SMS on 31702. Give us a ring. We'd love to hear from you on 011-883 or 702. Joining us as always is our resident clinical psychologist, Dr. Kosi Giane. Dr. Giane, a very good morning to you.
2: Good morning. Good morning to you, Gooks.
0: As always, great to have you on the show, Dr. Giane. So this morning, it feels like we're currently in the, if I had to name the series, it feels like we're doing a What is the Meaning of Life series.
2: Right. That's what I thought as well.
0: Yeah.
2: We are in this space.
0: Yes. Because, of course, last week we were talking about the things that give life meaning for some of us.
2: Yeah.
0: Be it our family relationships, romantic relationships, relationships with our friends, relationships with our children, the work we do. So charitable works, helping people, the things that we as humans imbue with the meaning of life. And it feels as though that even with rituals, we're kind of doing the same thing where we are looking at what might be ordinary things and saying to them, when I do this thing, I feel better. I feel stronger. I feel more resilient. I feel more grounded. I feel, you know, I feel better. I feel better prepared, better able to deal with life. So it really does feel like we're kind of wading in these meaning of life waters.
2: Yes. Right. We are in the murky waters of life. You know, we're kind of saying life isn't just a thing that comes and goes, a mundane thing. Life is an experience. It has richness. It has texture. And it is grounded in symbolism. Human beings are relational creatures. They're a people that have kind of looked and paused for a moment, you know, and accessed the prefrontal cortex and asked, what does this mean? Where is this going? What's going to happen? Who are we? And so on. They've asked these deep questions that just said, we are not just things that are passing molecules, floating here today, gone tomorrow, whatever happens, happens, and so on. They said, there's much more to this. There's some order in what seems like chaos. You know, and I think seasons of life gave us the coming back of seasons, the moving on of, said, this is not just a mundane thing, chaos that has no meaning to it. And it was about harnessing, it was about harvesting, it was about attuning to that sense that there's more to this than us just being born at a certain day, and it happens to be my mom's 85th birthday today, and, you know, having a sunset at some point, or where we exit the human physical existence. There's depth to it, and this is what people have harnessed, have created, and have been created by, you know, as social beings.
0: Right. Happy birthday to your mom, firstly.
2: Thank you.
0: May she live many, many years. And so, yeah, okay. So as we then try kind of make sense of this idea of, you know, there's more to life than just like waking up and, you know, waking up, going about your day. We kind of are in constant pursuit of meaning, of something greater, something, you know, we kind of were always looking up a bit. There's more than just being stuck in traffic on the highway. There's more than bills, right? And so part of this then becomes, I guess, these things that we do that either connect us to a higher power, because that's also ritual. You know, you pray every day. You go to mosque on a Friday. You go to church on a Sunday. Or maybe you go to church on a Saturday. Whatever it is, you go to shul on a Friday. These are also, you know, these rituals connecting us to a higher power. And sometimes the rituals are just, you know, I need to do this for myself every day, whatever it is. And I always think of, so my grandmother is, she loves tea, but it has to be Five Roses tea. Anything else does not count.
2: That's me. That's me.
0: I knew you were going to love this story. I knew you were going to love this story because I know you love tea.
2: My Five Roses. Five Roses.
0: And so how her day starts is my gran wakes up and she makes it must be steaming hot, a hot cup of Five Roses tea. Once she's had her tea, she'll make breakfast, whatever that is. Then her day can start. Two Christmases ago, we were in the rurals. We have a home just outside Newcastle. It is rural. There's only one tap on the property. It is a rural home. Sometimes the electricity just disappears. And the one morning, we had no electricity. And so I woke up and my gran was sitting kind of staring into space. And I said to her, what's going on? She said, I haven't had my tea. And I said, "What? Why? She's like, there's no electricity. And I was like, okay, that's fine. Have you eaten? And she said, no. I said, why? She said, I haven't had my tea.
2: Right.
0: And so I said, but we don't have electricity. What if we just eat breakfast and have tea later? And she said, no, it doesn't work.
2: That's not how it's done. No.
0: She said, it doesn't work. And so my gran sat there for about 2 hours. The power came back at around 10. But she sat there and stared into space, not eating breakfast, not doing anything. We had some manual task to do. My mom woke up and said, is your gran going to help us? And I said, no, she hasn't had her tea. Only once she had her tea and the power was back and she was alive. But it was so interesting how this cup of tea, and it's always the tea first, is so foundational to her starting anything. It is the beginning of the day. And where there is no tea, there is no day. And someone would say,
2: the day has not begun.
0: Yeah, like I said, just eat breakfast. You'll have tea later. Yeah. And she said, no, that's not how it works. And it's so interesting how this now ritual is almost like the way in which her day starts. And without it, she's a bit lost.
2: So you know, what I find interesting in that is that there's a distinction, you know, between habit and a ritual. So, because habit is a kind of behavior automated by repetition, right? And we kind of do it on autopilot, right? So if you have a route that you travel from home to the office, that's just like a habitual thing. It has no significance to it. It's just kind of imprinted in your brain. You don't have to think about it anymore. You're just on autopilot. It is random, yet it is repeated, right? Because that's the convenient one. That's the one you do. That's it. However, ritual has meaning to it, right? And so to your earlier point, as human beings, we are caught up in the to-do list of life. We have to get up, da-da-da-da-da. However, we are saying within that, we grow down as human beings. We grow down as we grow up. So we are rooted in certain things. And just like the tree, the roots sit below the ground. We don't see them, but they are what holds the tree together. It allows this tree to move with the wind, you know, to navigate the vagaries of existence. It gets blown this way, and then it comes back to center. You know, it will shed its leaves, then it'll come back to center. It will be, you know, there will be hailstorms. The leaves will be rattled and so on, right? And it still comes back to center.
0: Right.
2: And that is what rituals are. They are those roots. They are the foundation that sits below what it means to be the doing beings that we are. We have to get up, brush our teeth, and da-da-da-da-da. And yet, it is saying we are anchored in something. We are not just a random people. And that way in which we do things has meaning. It is symbolically significant. It's not just random. And that's what rituals are. I mean, these are a family of words. You know, we talk about rites, we talk about rituals, customs, traditions, prescripts, all of which talk about the word customarily do things. We are saying we are intentional, we are deliberate as human beings about when this happens, this is what we do. And these are handed down transgenerationally. And of course, we evolve and things change and so on. However, we're saying there are things that we want to observe and mark. You know, we kind of engrave, we kind of etch in time and punctuate the meaningfulness of experiences that we go through.
0: Right. A message here on WhatsApp says, good morning, Gogs and Dr. Gianni. It's Jose from Attridgeville. My daily ritual is that every day I watch pictures of my younger self. It reminds me of those younger visions of me and my internal board of directors, that the current me is their CEO. So this reminds me to focus and make their wishes come true. That's a message from Jose.
2: Ooh. Oh, wow. Mm. That's beautifully said. Mm. Internal board of directors.
0: Yes.
2: You know, it grounds him.
0: Yeah.
2: It reminds him every day that every day has significance, and to connect the present with the past as he casts himself forward into the future. So it's not just moments, fleeting moments that pass by. And it is about remembering in the vagaries of life, as life will throw bombs and bouquets with equal indifference, they say, that there is a self within the body that makes meaning, that has meaning, and therefore has a sense of purpose to which they march, you know, on an ongoing forward march through life.
0: Moses says here, spending time alone helps me to meditate and see through my life. So this kind of making time to be by yourself. And, you know, some people say, you know, that is just as important as being with other people, is kind of making this time to be with yourself, not by yourself, but with yourself.
2: Mm-hmm.
0: And that
2: mm-hmm.
0: seems to come up a lot when we look at, you know, the advice around how we deal with spending time alone helps me to meditate and see through my life. So this kind of making time to be by yourself. And, you know, some people say, you know, that is just as important as being with other people, is kind of making this time to be with yourself, not by yourself, but with yourself.
2: Mm-hmm.
0: And that
2: mm-hmm.
0: seems to come up a lot when we look at, you know, the advice around how we deal with stress, anxiety, you know, how we look away from all of the screens we're constantly looking at, is this idea of, do you make time to be with yourself?
2: Yes. Yeah. And it is about going within, because the principle says go within. Whoever goes without going within, goes without.
0: Mm-hmm.
2: You know, and so it is, who are we as we step out into the world? Have we reached in to the inner self, the

0: capital letter S, the self of you. As we become the selves that we are, the persona that we then take on, the cloak, the robes that we put on in order to navigate life. Who is that person that goes out? Mm-hmm. Unless we go within, we will never know who is the person that goes without into the world.
1: Right.
0: And so it is about giving meaning. And importantly, you know, again, there's a physiological component to this, and it is not just for its sake, right? It is a means towards deeper ends. And it is about what it does physiologically, first of all, is that there's that interconnectivity, right? And there's that interconnectivity between the spiritual self, for those that believe in that, right? The spiritual self that says the transcendent self before we talk about incarnating into the human form. Some people will start at the human form and say, you know, biopsychosocial self. But others will start at the pre-human. Before we were non-human form, that's the foundational self that incarnates into the human self and therefore continues that journey. And as we transcend between birth and death, we go back to where we came from, right? And so it is about how do we connect those things, and physiologically, these acts of time with the self, the meditation, the chanting, all these rituals that we do are physiologically about activating those hormones, our feel-good hormones, and specifically serotonin, which is our mood stabilizer. It gives us a sense of homeostasis, right? And it is what mitigates, helps us mitigate and navigate the uncertainties that can very often throw us and therefore activate the other hormones, you know, our anxiety, stress hormones, and so on. So this is what gives us homeostasis, peacefulness. When we talk about peace that passes all understanding, it is not just, it is beyond what the human form has to endure. And yet it says, I am still grounded. All is well mm-hmm. with me in spite of all of this. And it then interconnects us. It gives us that sense of agency, that life has meaning, that we have the power to, that there is strength to draw from in order to navigate the uncertainties of life.
1: Yeah.
0: And that's where the resilience comes from, and not just wellness, but well-being, which is at the core of who we are.
1: Right. And so I guess when we think about, I mean, you were saying earlier, there's a difference between ritual and habit, and habits being kind of this automated behavior that you do through repetition. It feels
0: right.
1: as though ritual is a little more present.
0: Mm-hmm.
1: Or maybe not present. Maybe the word I mean is intentional. Because with the habit,
0: it's intentional. It is deliberate.
1: Yes. With the habit, you don't
0: deliberate
1: have to think
0: for
1: about
0: meaning.
1: It.
0: Absolutely. It's like habit is convenience, if
1: right.
0: we may separate the two. It's convenience, whereas ritual has meaning.
1: Right.
0: It becomes repetition because of its meaning,
1: mm-hmm.
0: rather than for its sake.
1: Right.
0: Yeah.
1: And so the meaning doesn't always have to be, it can be, but it also sounds as though the meaning doesn't always have to be spiritual. It can be.
0: No, not necessarily. It can be, yes, but not necessarily.
1: Right.
0: Yeah.
1: And so,
0: again, this is where we, you know, people will differ, and that's all okay in terms of what do you hold as important or sacred? From what space do you understand and conceptualize your being or what it means to be human and so on? And this is where everyone has to find and create who they are. And the meaning that we create is very personal within a universal or multiversal experience that we are all navigating.
1: Yeah. And so if you are someone that, if you're kind of listening to this conversation and you think, I have lots of habits, but I'm not sure if I have rituals, those like deliberate things that give meaning or that have meaning, I don't think I have any of those, or I have very few of them, or ones that are intentional about, you know, my well-being, my wellness,
0: yeah.
1: Where do you begin? How do you start building those?
0: Sure. Again, you have to begin within. So we could share examples, and it could be in the smallest of ways. And in the smallest of ways, it could be, I mean, Jose spoke about looking at photos. And somebody could look at that from the outside and say, oh, wow, you know, that's like so insignificant or so mundane or so small. And yet it has a disproportionate effect in that in its smallness, it kind of is undergirded. It's held by, like, again, it is rooted in something bigger than the photos. The photos are just an external apparatus that has a much deeper symbolic meaning. It's the inner that it is expressed in the outer, and the outer is a fraction of what sits below, what we don't see. Right. And it is the person's inner world, so that everybody has to create for themselves what that is. For somebody, it may be a certain song.
1: Mm-hmm.
0: You know, for somebody, it could be anything, really. Just walking in that stillness, just sitting with the self in stillness. It could be gardening for someone because it quiets them. The world can be moving, everything can be happening, but in that moment, they are still.
1: Mm.
0: And it is that be still and know. And this is how we come to connect to our essence, the deeper sense in which we understand and experience our lives, and in the midst of the more mundane practicalities of what it means to be a human being.
1: Right. Sure. So we continue our swim in these murky waters.
0: Right. Indeed we do.
1: Dr. Gianni, always a pleasure having you on the show. Thank you so much for your time.
0: You. A beautiful day to you.
1: You too.
0: Our listeners.
1: That is our resident clinical psychologist, Dr. Kosi Gianni. Coming up, we speak to another doctor, but this is a doctor of music. Dr. Sheldon Leal is a musicologist. He is academic registrar at the Academy of Sound Engineering. He'll join us to talk about Madonna. She has released a new album. It's called Confessions 2. So far, the reviews I've seen are pretty decent. So we will talk about Confessions 2 in the music corner. And of course, we'll also check in with your latest Eyewitness News Sport with Anthony Tshada.
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4: Morning, Gogs.
1: So we were just speaking about rituals, the things we do every day, once a week, once a month, that kind of keep us grounded. Do you have a ritual, a thing you must do, either every day or once a week, whatever it is? Like, this is the thing that holds you together.
4: Can I be honest with you?
1: Yes.
4: After COVID, there's one thing that I constantly do.
1: Yeah?
4: Like constantly. Several, even when I've done absolutely nothing, is washing my hands.
1: Really?
4: It's become a sort of ritual, to be honest with you.
1: Really?
4: It's the first thing I do when I wake up. It is the last thing I do before I go to bed.
1: You like brush your teeth, shower.
4: You have no idea. Yeah.
1: Really?
4: It's a constantly washing of hands.
1: Okay.
4: I never used to really have a problem. Even just if I have like a prolonged play session with like Rocky or with Cassie, Nala definitely, because I'm allergic to cats, but like with those two in particular, I then have to go wash my hands straight away. It's almost like I can't handle it. I realize that this is problematic, and this sort of since COVID.
1: How many times a day do you think?
4: I don't want to give that number.
1: 10?
4: I still don't want to give this number.
1: This is a safe space. You are only telling me.
4: More than a hand. Maybe less than two.
1: What?
4: More than. Listen, it's just a number.
1: Yeah.
4: Between 1 and 100.
1: Okay.
4: But we know it's at least two.
1: 25.
4: I don't know.
1: I don't know
4: what the number is.
1: I feel like you're just not telling me.
4: I've already said I'm not going to tell you.
1: Fine. Will you tell me about the FIFA World Cup round of 16?
4: I will indeed. Okay. Two blockbusters are set for this evening at the North American Showpiece. 10 p.m. record winners Brazil meets Norway. They actually met at the 98 tournament in the group stage where the Norwegians beat the then defending world champs 2-1. Then in the early hours of Monday morning at 2 a.m. we have Mexico taking on England. The Azteca has been a fortress for the co-hosts, with the Mexicans having only ever recorded two defeats in the 89 competitive games at the legendary stadium of the 10 matches played across the 1970, 86 and this World Cup. They remain unbeaten. English manager Thomas Tuchel says the side have quickly acclimatized to the altitude.
5: It's even nicer than I expected. It just catches you straight away once we landed here and saw the excitement and saw the emotions and the commitment of all people for the World Cup. Then I felt straight away that this will be a proper World Cup match. We are in an iconic place, iconic stadium. We will take care of what needs to take care of. We need a strong performance, and I think we will have one.
4: Well, last night, Morocco and France set up a quarterfinal showdown in rugby, despite late withdrawals of Siya Kolisi and Eben Etzebeth from the match day 23. The Springboks won 45-21 over England. Rassie Rasmus explained the duo's concerns.
6: Eben got a knock against his head, and we gave him as much chance as possible. Of course, we thought it was a really important game. And then Siya yesterday pulled his hamstring.
4: In cricket, the Women's T20 World Cup will wrap up with the six-time champions Australia meeting the host England in the final at Lord's at 4:30. While in tennis, both the women's and the men's world number ones are playing in the round of 16 at Wimbledon. Aryna Sabalenka has the challenge of Naomi Osaka to contend with. Jannik Sinner meeting surprise package Shintaro Mochizuki, while other matches to indulge will include Felix Auger-Aliassime against Alejandro Davidovich Fokina and Jessica Pegula meeting Iva Jovic. F1 stops off at Silverstone for the British Grand Prix. The Mercedes and Ferrari looking like potential race winners. Kimi Antonelli on the front row alongside Charles Leclerc after he picked up the pole. Here's the Italian.
7: I think this weekend is probably one of the most special along Monza. The crowd is amazing. It's incredible to see how much support there is for everyone. Of course, for Lewis in particular, but he's kind of the legend here. So no, actually he is the legend here, especially around Silverstone. So
4: Albert's second row, which does feature the legendary Lewis Hamilton as well as George Russell. Lights out and away we go at 4 p.m. Anthony Teixeira, Eyewitness News Sport.
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11: 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Ich bin traurig. 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

0: It's the queen of pop, Madonna, with Sorry taking us 18 minutes before 10 o'clock. That's how we could go for the music corner for this morning. She's back with a new album. It is the follow-up to Confessions that she released over two decades ago. The new album is called Confessions 2. And it's been interesting seeing the reviews to this album, especially because, you know, it is a follow-up to an album that did really, really well, and it's been 20 years between the two. So we're talking about Confessions 2 this morning. Maybe you've listened to it. We'd love to hear your review on 011-883-0702. Send us an SMS on 31702 and a WhatsApp on 072-702-1702. Someone who has listened to the album is Dr. Sheldon Leal. He's a musicologist. He's also academic registrar at the Academy of Sound Engineering. Dr. Leal, as always, great to see you. Good morning.
1: Good morning. How are you?
0: Good. How are you?
1: Good, good.
0: So, 21 years later, Madonna releases Confessions 2.
1: Yeah.
0: Remind us how Confessions, the first one, did.
1: All right. So, Confessions on the Dance Floor, the first album, which was released in 2005, came at a bit of a juncture in Madonna's career. She had just released an album in 2003 called American Life, which is a huge flop. No one was interested in it. She had veered too far away from what what her brand was.
0: Yeah.
1: And then as part of the reinvention, she came back with a dance album. Now, Madonna is originally a dance artist. That's where she came from. She came from the clubs.
0: Right.
1: In the 1980s. She actually got to New York in 1979. And so she sort of lost her way in the music making.
0: Mm-hmm.
1: And so with Confessions on the Dance Floor 1, it was actually the concept of the album is brilliant. It's not one of my favorite albums, but the concept of the album is brilliant. So her and Stuart Price, the producer, decided that we're going to give you like a snapshot of what like an evening at a club would be.
0: Right.
1: So if you go to a club, you know, it's like the songs build up from one to the other.
0: Mm-hmm.
1: The whole concept is to like maintain the beats on the floor to keep the audience on the dance floor.
0: Right.
1: All the songs were meticulously woven into each other. So it was like one seamless piece of music, like a set at a club.
0: Yeah.
1: No interruptions, just one long set of music.
0: Right.
1: So the concept was this phenomenal like club experience. Anyway, and that was the album that was hugely successful. I mean, compared to American Life, Confessions on the Dance Floor sold 10 million units. It was a massive album. The first track was number one in 41 countries. It broke a Guinness World Record for most countries at number one simultaneously hung up.
0: Right.
1: And interestingly enough, Madonna is very intentional in what she does. And she always says in her interviews that everything's very layered. Mm. So if you listen to the music superficially, you're going to get one thing. But if you start interrogating it a little bit deeper, you'll start noticing other things that she's built into the narrative.
0: Right.
1: So Hung Up specifically has got a sample of a song called Gimme, Gimme, Gimme a Man After Midnight, which was by a band called ABBA. So that specific album was very disco influenced. 1979 was when Gimme, Gimme, Gimme a Man After Midnight was released, which is the year that Madonna got to New York.
0: Right.
1: So you can already see she's layering it. She's creating a narrative that if you start interrogating it deeper, you're going to start getting a story.
0: Right.
1: And so 21 years later, we get Confessions 2. Now, in the interim, she's had a few successful albums. They haven't been to the extent of what Confessions was. Her last album, which was 2019, was an album called MDNA.
0: Yes.
1: And that album was very much a world music album. No one really picked up on it. Also, people were saying she was too old. But realistically, in 2005, when she released Confessions 1, she was already 47 and people were saying she was too old.
0: Yes. I even remember with the video for Hung Up.
1: Yes.
0: There was, because she looked fantastic in that video. There was this idea that, oh no, she's too old, she can't be doing pop. And I always felt like Hung Up was kind of the video anyway, was, well, watch me do it anyway.
1: Yes.
0: Right?
1: And people complaining about her leotard and how a 47-year-old woman
0: should be in a leotard. Yes, yes, yes.
1: So now we're 20 years later, now she's 67.
0: Right.
1: And people are like, yo, girl, you need to go home and rest.
0: And she's on the cover of Vogue Italia looking fabulous.
1: Yes. And And I just think to myself, just let the woman do. I mean, her brand was always to break the rules. That was her brand. It hasn't changed in 20 years. It hasn't changed since she first started in 1983. And what's interesting is that that crew that she started with in 1983 were very much about breaking all the rules. It was Basquiat. It was Keith Haring. It was Andy Warhol. It was Betsy Johnson, the fashion designer. They all hung out together. It was all about like layering or being interdisciplinary in the art. So assimilating concepts of dance and music and fashion. And she's very much done that in the lead up to this album. So she started off the year in January with an endorsement of D&G's One fragrance. Then she was at the Milan Fashion Show where she was the guest of honor sitting next to Anna Wintour. And people were like, oh, what's going on here? Then we see her at the Met Gala. Then she was at Coachella with Sabrina Carpenter.
0: Yes, so the because they have a single together.
1: They've got a single, Bring Me Love. So this whole thing has been very intentional and very constructed. I mean, she's performing at the closing ceremony of the FIFA World Cup on the 19th of July. Last month, she was opening the Pride in New York in Times Square in a surprise performance, which once again, built into that narrative of like New York, that's where she started. When she got to New York with $50 in her pocket, she told the driver, take me to the center of action in the universe. And he took her to Times Square.
0: Right.
1: And now, all these years later, there she is in Times Square doing a performance to launch this Confessions album.
0: Right. So we received a WhatsApp message and it says, Madonna's Confessions 2, it's just so good. It's better than I anticipated it to be. She's such an inspiration. And so far, all of the reviews I have seen, I haven't seen all of them, obviously, but the initial reviews seem quite happy with this album. Pitchfork, who are notoriously difficult to please, they described it as saying, Madonna's back in peak form. Confessions 2 is not only her best album in 20 years, it's an astounding, genuinely vital addition to her canon. Variety says Confessions 2 is her best album in decades. It's a palpable record that celebrates the thrill of the dance floor while embracing its mystique. Those are pretty good reviews.
1: Yeah, and I've listened to it, and let me tell you, what I love about it is, although it is a continuation of Confessions on the Dance Floor 2005, it is very much its own album.
0: Right.
1: The inspiration is an extension of that album. So in Confessions 1, it was very much centered around disco in the 1970s.
0: Yeah.
1: With this, we are centered around house music in the late 1980s. The first sample from I Feel So Free, which is the first single off the album, was 1989. By a guy called Little Louis and a song called French Kiss. So you, and also if you look at that, 1989 was when Madonna released Like a Prayer, which is probably one of her most iconic albums.
0: Yeah.
1: So it's alluding to that history. It's bringing everything back. Once again, they've done the seamless connection of all the songs. So it's once again another snapshot of a club night. And the way that they've constructed the album is so clever because it's got this dark I Feel So Free, which is the first song. And then it becomes brighter and then becomes more reflective towards the end, which is what a club experience would be.
0: Right.
1: You know, like that 3 o'clock in the morning where you're just like so drunk.
0: Right.
1: And you're holding on to that one person that was left over at the club. But now because you're drunk, that person's the
0: your
1: most
0: best friend.
1: Yes. And now you're making plans for eternity, you know?
0: Yeah, so yeah. We should do lunch. Give me your number.
1: And that's exactly what I feel that Confessions 1 did a more seamless integration in between the songs, whereas this one's got a little bit more breaks. It could be intentional. I still think it's a masterpiece. It's a masterpiece of an album. Whether the youth market is going to climb on it is another thing. I don't know if it's more geared towards the old school fans than the current market. I don't know if they're going to pick up on it so much. But I just find that in the interviews that I've seen with Madonna, she's very much like, I'm doing this for me. I'm not trying to follow trends. I'm not trying to get algorithms to pick up my music.
0: Yeah.
1: And she's been very intentional about that. She's like, I did this album for myself because this is what I wanted to communicate right now.
0: I love what she said in her interview with Vogue Italia because they spoke about the album. And she says, in this record, I speak a lot about consciousness, about freedom, because that's also been a big part of kind of her whole career.
1: Yes.
0: Particularly for the LGBTQ A-plus community. But she says, dancing is not just some stupid, mindless thing, but it allows people to be part of a community and connect to others. Dance floors are a ritualistic space where you are free in your body and mind. You let go of anxiety and hopefully it elevates you to a higher level of consciousness, which I think is really cool. And obviously she has dance roots. She started modern dance. I think she did ballet as well. And I love how she says, you know, while this is a dance record, it's about a club, but it's not frivolous. Yes. It's not mindless. That dance is, you know, it is this kind of, and you see it, like we dance as part of rituals. You dance at a wedding, you dance at celebrations, you dance, you know, dance is such a, and she's right, it's not the stupid, mindless thing. Yeah.
1: Well, and especially in South African culture, we know that dance and movement are such an integral part of communicating culture. And it's such an integral part of our society and our community and what we do here. So it is a form of communication that you're speaking with your body as opposed through sound.
0: Yeah. And I love that, like, and you know, you asked the question about who is this for? And I wonder, Madonna's so interesting. I almost think of her as like who is her fan? I feel like she's kind of like this consciousness you kind of tap into. And I do feel maybe like her listener is younger. Confessions 1 was my Madonna album.
1: Okay, right.
0: And what was that album with Ray of Light?
1: Ray of Light.
0: Ah, right. Because those came out
1: in 1997.
0: Like, yeah, so those came out, I was 9 when Ray of Light came out. So when I think of Madonna, I think, you know. And I think there's a Madonna album for like a...
1: For each generation.
0: Yes.
1: Yes.
0: And so maybe this one, I think it will also make her older fans happy, but it also feels like something for her younger fans.
1: And it's so weird because, like, I know, you know, it's almost like if you were born gay, you probably have a Madonna gene in there somewhere. Like, it's hardwired into you. Because I know a lot of younger gay people are very, or queer people are very like Madonna. I mean, it's like, but how do you have a connection to her? Because she's like a 1980s artist.
0: Yeah.
1: And now it's like 2026 and the youth are still very much connected to that. Mm. She's still very much an LGBT artist.
0: Yes.
1: She had to pull out of the London Pride yesterday because of fears of security. I think she was concerned that fans were going to overrun the stage. So she pulled out of that at the last minute. But she is still very much a voice of the isolated and the marginalized.
0: Yeah.
1: And yes, she has almost two parallel careers, which is the very political, satirical career, and then also

0: 5. It's one of the best albums I've heard in a very, very long time.
1: Wow.
0: It's a very cohesive album. Brilliant. The beats, it's a very heightened album.
1: Yeah.
0: Very good.
1: Madonna still got it.
0: She's got it. I mean, whether the audience will buy into it is another story, but I think it's an exceptional
1: album. She has it. Okay. So we're going to play out with a single from Confessions 1. This song was huge.
0: Yeah.
1: You couldn't avoid the song. It was just everywhere.
0: Yeah, 41 countries simultaneously number one. It was a Guinness World Record.
1: Man. Dr. Leal, thank you so much for your time.
0: Thank you very much.
1: It was such a pleasure chatting to you.
0: Always a pleasure speaking to you, Googs.
1: Thank you so much. That's musicologist and academic registrar at the Academy of Sound Engineering, Dr. Sheldon Leal, joining us this morning. And this is Madonna with Hung Up on Weekend Breakfast.
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5: It's a minute before 10 o'clock at the top of the hour. We'll get you your latest eyewitness news. And then it's time for the original Soulful Sunday with Kenny Maestri. Good morning, Kenny.
6: I wonder why you build it like that.
5: We know the truth. We know the truth. There are many imitations out there.
6: It's kind of like the Slow Jams mix as well.
5: Right?
6: The original happened here. I'm just saying. But you know what? As we say in radio, often imitated, never duplicated.
5: Exactly.
6: Yeah. So we keep it original, man. We keep it real. The Slow Jams is coming up with yours truly, Kenny Maestri, in the mix.
5: See, the other ones don't have the Slow Jams.

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1: And we do it so smooth.
0: We do.
1: Like butter.
0: Like butter. You can afford butter in this economy? Ooh, Kenny Mainstream is coming up between 10 and 2 p.m. It's time for your latest eyewitness news.
2: This is EWN.
3: And it is 10 o'clock. Good morning. I'm Martin Sabat. Two suspects will appear in court on Monday on charges connected to the illegal use of blue lights on a private motor vehicle. It follows a roadblock in Centurion last month where the SAPS stopped a private vehicle which was found with blue lights fitted. The female driver of the car told police that the vehicle belonged to her husband and he was tracked down and arrested on Friday. Police spokesperson Atlenda Marte says the law is very clear about the lawful installation and use of blue lights.
4: These regulations are in place to protect the public and to preserve the integrity of law enforcement vehicles. The illegal use of blue lights has become a serious concern as criminal syndicates, commonly known as the Blue Light Gang, have used them to impersonate law enforcement officers as well as rob, hijack and terrorize unsuspecting motorists.
3: The pair will appear before the Pretoria Magistrates Court on Monday. The Adventist Development and Relief Agency South Africa has raised concerns about conditions at the Epping Repatriation Centre in Cape Town. While women with babies were allowed to sleep inside the Department of Home Affairs building, more than 1,000 other migrants spent the night in four stretch tents provided by Gift of the Givers. At the same time, about 300 migrants who arrived overnight were forced to camp in the open nearby while awaiting processing by the department. Eyewitness News reporter Camry Clark was there.
5: As shelters were dismantled yesterday, the tarmac was left strewn with food containers, clothing and bedding in what appeared to be the aftermath of a sudden evacuation. A migrant who came from Hermanus described the conditions as unlivable.
6: We need to bathe. We didn't bathe since when we came.
7: We need to bathe. We haven't bathed since we came. Everything is bad here.
5: The Adventist Development and Relief Agency South Africa also expressed concern.
8: It's terrible. In terms of food and maybe blankets, people are getting from different organizations. But the challenge is it's windy, the children are outside.
5: Meanwhile, Gift of the Givers says it will continue providing hot meals, kiddie packs and sanitary towels until all migrants have been assisted. Camry Clark, Eyewitness News.
3: Build One South Africa's Cape Town mayoral candidate says should he be elected, there will be a deliberate shift to include those in the city who have felt marginalised. Roger Solomons was announced as the party's mayoral candidate on Saturday. Quentin Machala has more.
9: BOSA's Cape Town mayoral candidate Roger Solomons says the city deserves leadership that is honest about its challenges, ambitious about its future and compassionate towards its people. While addressing supporters, Solomons described Cape Town as one of the most unequal cities in the world, referring to it as the city of great contrasts.
10: The next chapter for Cape Town must be a deliberate shift from stability to shared progress, where growth, safety, opportunity is experienced right across the city. Administrative competence and relative stability, yes, have been achieved, and this we acknowledge. But competence alone does not create justice, and stability alone does not create inclusion. For the child in Bishop Labour's Delft, Mitchell's Plain, Constantius Seapoint. I am not stepping up to leave Cape Town because I believe the city is broken. I am stepping up because I believe it is unfinished.
9: Solomon says a truly inclusive city is not one that appears successful from a distance, but one where every resident feels their quality of life is improving. He says his vision is to move Cape Town beyond stability towards shared progress. Quinton Kiala, Eyewitness News, Cape Town.
3: The KwaZulu-Natal Provincial Legislature is mourning the passing of its chairperson of committees, Dr. Ntutuko Mashlaba, saluting his contribution to legislative work. Speaker Nontembo Boyce has joined all parties represented in the House, paying tribute to Mashlaba after his passing due to a vehicle accident on Saturday. Boyce said the member was in the process of preparing for the Taking Parliament to the People campaign, which was set to take place in his hometown in the coming days. She says Mashlaba had died a dedicated public servant.
11: He has been committed to his work, particularly in the coordination of oversight in the provinces through the portfolio committees. He has been actively steering all committees towards a direction of impactful legislative oversight.
3: 'N Fyn dag vir Gauteng, Pretoria en Joburg peaking at 20, Vereniging at 18, clear skies for Cape Town and a maximum of 18 degrees as well. Your top story in Eyewitness News this hour, two suspects will appear in court on Monday on charges related to the illegal use of blue lights on a private motor vehicle.
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12: Good morning, I'm Kenny, with you through to 2 o'clock on part one of the original Soulful Sunday. Part two coming up from 2 to 5, that's with Pushaza Sabia. And then from 5 to 7, Jazz and Beyond. That's with Notemba Madumo. Yeah, come for the jazz, stay for a good time. Guaranteed with Notemba through until 7 o'clock tonight. Wrapping up your Sunday with some great music as well. Platinum status, baby. So it's all happening right here on 7:02. A big thanks to Gugu Mklungu. She's back again on Saturday, 6 to 10, Weekend Breakfast. Right now, though, the music will do the talking. All you have to do is send in your voice notes if you want to request a song, got a birthday or anniversary shout-out. Or maybe it's a brand new love and you'd like to express your gratitude. You can do all of that on 072-702-1702. If you're listening abroad, plus 2772-702-1702. Don't forget my Slow Jams mix coming up just after midday with yours truly, Kick-Ass Kenny, in the mix. Ah, here we go now. Al Jarreau. Mm-hmm.
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0: Mr. Maestri and PC here, and good morning to the 702 family. I want to wish my granddaughter, Hailey Oliver, her birthday is coming up tomorrow in advance. And I just want to say, my girl, you must have a blessed birthday. And Granny loves you from the Amit, Bota and Oliver family. Love you, my girl. Hailey, thank you.
1: 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Soulful.

Siyaya Pambili. Yeah, despite everything, still we rise. Welcome to Mzansi, African Dream. That's Vicky Sampson on 702 Soulful Sunday. Also, Tina Turner, I Don't Want to Fight. Al Jarreau and What You Do to Me. 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You got it going on nationwide and across the motherland on DSTV channel 85 Sexy. I'm Kenny Maystreet, hanging out with you on this Soulful Sunday with 702, baby. It's expensive music all over your radio.

0: Viva the Legend, Zonker. Yeah, thinking of the 18th of July. What are you going to be doing for those 67 minutes in honor of Nelson Rolihlahla Mandela? Ahead of that, Alex O'Neill, and If You Were Here Tonight on a Soulful Sunday on 702. 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

0: Happy Sunday, Kenny, to you and your listeners. Please play Forevermore by Puff Johnson, dedicated to all listening in. Have a fabulous day. Love you lots, David Chitty and the entire Sundres Kandasamy family of Lanesia.
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0: It's Internet Artie. Ngwe. On a Soulful Sunday on 702 for Hip Evermore. That was Puff Johnson. And kicked it off with Luther Vandross, Always and Forever. He's always and forever listening to Soulful Sunday. Well, even Saturdays. It's at the weekend. Talking about G-Man.
1: Good morning, Mr. Maestri. Good morning to the 702 family. Happy Soulful Sunday. Blessings to all. Hope everybody has a good day in this July time. Please can I request when you tell me that you love me. Thank you. I'm the G-Man. I'm your favorite group.
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0: It reminds me of Zap Mama, Berlak. All that harmonizing, absolutely amazing. Spa Mdlalose on 702, yeah, with Lefatse. Also played you Diana Ross, When You Tell Me That You Love Me, especially for G-Man, who requested that one. And yeah, Zagori says, kick ass Kenny, you're on fire, dog. Dunko, Dunko. Yeah, I was in Durban last night. I played a coup d'etat, had fun, and hope, you know, I was hopped on a plane this morning at 6 a.m., back at 7 in Jersey. And I've been at the station since, what, 7:30, 8 o'clock? Yeah, it's one of those days. 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
3: And it is 11 o'clock. Good morning. I'm Martin Slobbert. Two suspects will appear in court in Pretoria on Monday on charges related to the illegal use of blue lights on a private motor vehicle. It follows a roadblock in Centurion last month where the SAPS stopped a vehicle which was found to have blue lights fitted. The female driver of the car told police that the vehicle belonged to her husband and he was tracked down and arrested this week. Police spokesperson Atlenda Mate says when it comes to blue lights, the law is clear.
4: These regulations are in place to protect

0: the public and to preserve the integrity of law enforcement vehicles. The illegal use of blue lights has become a serious concern as criminal syndicates, commonly known as the Blue Light Gang, have used them to impersonate law enforcement officers as well as rob, hijack and terrorize unsuspecting motorists.
1: To KwaZulu-Natal now, where Action SA has called on police to thoroughly investigate the circumstances surrounding the accident that killed Dr. Ntotuku Mashlaba on Saturday. The former MEC for Public Works and Infrastructure was killed when he was struck by a bucky while jogging in Newcastle. Preliminary police reports suggest that he was crossing the road when he was hit. Action SA provincial leader Zwakhele Mkhwango says the Hope Police will do a thorough investigation. He says Mashlaba's passing is a great loss to the province.
2: Condolences to the entire province, because he was not just a leader in the ANC. He was a community leader and a very committed person in this province.
1: The local municipality mayor for the Lesedi municipality, Mluleki Nkosi, has welcomed the provincial government's intervention in the municipality's water crisis. The issue sparked community unrest that escalated into violent clashes with police, leaving two people dead. Nkosi says although the situation is difficult, the municipality will use its equitable share allocation to settle the debt owed to Rand Water. Meanwhile, the provincial government has committed itself to ensuring the financial viability of the Lesedi local municipality by determining which government departments owe money to the municipality and facilitating payment where necessary. Gauteng Premier Panyaza Lesufi.
3: We've also taken a resolution to immediately determine all government departments that are owing the Lesedi, especially national government, provincial government and other institutions of government, that within these 2 weeks as well, they need to settle their debt with the municipality so that the municipality can remain viable on this issue.
1: We move to the Western Cape now, where Build One South Africa's Cape Town mayoral candidate Roger Solomons says the emphasis on clean audit reports is not in itself an indicator of good governance. He was speaking in Cape Town on Saturday after being announced as the party's candidate for the upcoming local government elections in November.
4: Definitely important, but it does not define good governance in the sense of equity of share and parity of service delivery in Cape Town. So yes, we can reconcile books and get clean audits, but ultimately that does not translate into the lived experience of all of Cape Town.
1: And America has marked its 250th birthday with fireworks and flyovers, but celebrations across the country were complicated by extreme weather. US President Donald Trump told a cheering crowd at Washington's National Mall that the American dream is back before what he described as the world's largest firework display. The 4th of July federal holiday commemorates the 13 US colonies signing the Declaration of Independence in 1776 to end British rule. Despite the celebrations, Trump has been criticized for making himself central to the milestone and politicizing the celebrations. The speech, which wrapped up just before midnight, touched on political themes, including the rejection of communism, his backing of the Save America Act, and the right to bear arms. Trump capped off his remarks by calling the moment only the dawn of the golden age of America. Looking at your weather for the rest of the day, a fine day for Gauteng, Pretoria and Johannesburg peaking at 20, Vereeniging at 18, clear skies for Cape Town, some high-level clouds about and a maximum of 18 degrees. Your top story in Eyewitness News this hour, two suspects will appear in court in Pretoria on Monday on charges connected to the illegal use of blue lights on a private motor vehicle.
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9: 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Thank you for the great show, Kenny. 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
1: This is the Heartbreak Hotel. 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

Oh man, it's the Heartbreak Hotel, right? That is Whitney Houston, Faith Evans, Kelly Price as well on 702 Soulful Sunday. Kicked it off with one of my faves, Bruce Hornsby and The Range. Discovered it rather late though, but nevertheless, it's always good to play it. The show must go on 702 Soulful Sunday with me, Kenny Maestri.

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1: Kenny, and to all our wonderful listeners on this beautiful, soulful Sunday, may you all have a blessed Sunday, and please play a song for me by Al Johnson, My Heart is an Open Book. 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Thank you, Kenny. Have a blessed day.

0: Zamun, Tenyem Beti on 702 Soulful Sunday. Al Johnson, My Heart is an Open Book, and Fiso with My Love Song. 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
1: Morning 702, morning all the listeners. Johannes in Rustenburg. Please play me Celine Dion, My Heart Will Go On. I'm dedicating this song to my beloved mother, who was his birthday yesterday. Thank you.

0: Kenny. It's Vicky from the South. Greetings to all 702 landers. Have an awesome, splendid Sunday. It's my birth month, so July babies. Big ups to everyone. Love this program. Love you all.
1: Take it easy on this soulful Sunday with 702.

Soulful Sunday on 702 with Music Soul Child and Don't Change. Ahead of that, one of my favorites from my campus radio days, Jonathan Butler and 7th Avenue. Still love that song so much, yeah. Celine Dion, My Heart Will Go On. It gives me a sinking feeling, that song. I wonder why. Mooney Long ahead of that.

0: Soulful Sunday with Zama Jobe, Soba Billy. Yeah, the two of us together. We are together through until 2 o'clock this afternoon. I've got the slow jams mix especially for you just after midday.
1: Ready to go?
2: No, can't.
1: Your mother raised you. She can look after him for one day.
2: But he's just your baby.
3: He's seven.
2: Just your baby.
1: I've packed his favorite toy and blanket.
4: 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Just grab his heels food.
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7: And it is 12 o'clock. Good afternoon, I'm Martin Slobbert. We start this hour in the mother city, where Cape Town Mayor Jordan Hill-Lewis has urged the city's law enforcement and security agencies to remain united in the fight against crime. The mayor was speaking at a wreath-laying ceremony honouring three city officers who have been killed in the line of duty. Camry Clark reports.
8: Officers from the city's Safety and Security Directorate, together with senior city officials, gathered yesterday to honour three fallen colleagues and heroes. They remember Metro Police Officer Tyler Patrick Lamb, who died during a rooftop pursuit of a criminal suspect. Fire and Rescue Services member Mario Aisley, who passed away while on night duty at Brooklyn Fire Station. And Law Enforcement Officer Mohammed Shaquille Abrams, who lost his life in a motor vehicle crash while carrying out his duties. Mayor Jordan Hill-Lewis said their sacrifice in service of Cape Town would not be forgotten.
9: They understood that when they put on that uniform each morning, they were accepting risks that many people would never willingly accept.
8: Colleagues and friends joined the city on Saturday as they paid tribute to the men through a wreath-laying ceremony and by unveiling plaques bearing their names on a memorial wall at the Civic Centre. Camry Clark, Eyewitness News.
7: To KwaZulu-Natal now, where the provincial legislature is mourning the

0: passing of its chairperson of committees, Dr. Ntutuko Mashlaba, saluting his contribution to legislative work. Speaker Nontombeko Boyce has joined political parties represented in the House, paying tribute to Mashlaba after his passing due to a vehicle accident yesterday. Boyce said Mashlaba was in the process of preparing for the Taking Parliament to the People gathering, which was set to take place in his hometown in coming days. She says Mashlaba died a dedicated public servant.
1: He has been committed to his work, particularly in the coordination of oversight in the provinces through the portfolio committees. He has been actively steering all committees towards a direction of impactful legislative oversight.
0: Boyce added that Mashlaba also played a huge role in strengthening the relationship between KZN residents and the legislature.
1: It's a huge blow to all of us in the oversight ecosystem. We hope that we will continue the work.
0: Staying with that story, police in the province have meanwhile confirmed that they're investigating a culpable homicide case following the car accident which claimed Mashlaba's life. A former MEC for Public Works and Infrastructure as well as Sport, he was jogging in his hometown of Newcastle on Saturday when he was struck by a vehicle. KZN Police spokesperson Robert Nechunda.
2: Reports indicate that the driver of a bike was driving along Allen Street when a pedestrian allegedly tried to cross the road. The driver reportedly tried to avoid the pedestrian, but his efforts failed and the pedestrian was knocked down. The victim was taken to a local clinic where he later died.
0: Police watchdog IPED says two more arrests are imminent over the alleged theft of precious stones worth nearly 15 million rand from a Kalani home in Johannesburg in 2023. It follows yesterday's arrest of one of the three suspects wanted in the case. The accused are among six people originally implicated, including members of the Ekurhuleni Metro Police Department, Gauteng Traffic Police, the Joburg Metro Police Department, and a businessman accused of posing as a police officer. Here is IPED spokesperson Lizzie Suping.
3: The suspects face a charge of corruption. The arrested suspect is detained at the Eden Vale holding cells until his first court appearance on Monday, 6 July 2026, before the Johannesburg Magistrate Court.
0: And emergency evacuations are taking place in Guam and the Northern Mariana Islands as a super typhoon bears down on the U.S. Pacific territories. Bavi is forecast to make landfall early on Monday morning with winds of up to 257 kilometers per hour. The local weather service warned that the very dangerous storm could cause catastrophic damage with significant flooding from torrential rains possible and waves potentially nearly 11 meters high on Monday. The Western Pacific region is particularly prone to tropical cyclones. While storms of this strength are unusual for the U.S. islands, scientists say climate change is making a powerful typhoon more common. Bavi is expected to pass directly over Guam and the Northern Mariana Islands by Monday afternoon. Speaking of the weather, for Gauteng today, a fine day ahead. Pretoria and Johannesburg peaking at 20. Vereeniging at 18. Clear skies for Cape Town and a midday high of 18 degrees. Your top story in Eyewitness News this hour. Cape Town Mayor Jordan Hill-Lewis has urged city's law enforcement and security agencies to remain united in the fight against crime.
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6: Good afternoon. Welcome to Soulful Sunday on 702, often imitated but never duplicated. Yeah, you know, it's the original. I'm Kenny Maester with the Slow Jams Mix. Yeah, I really enjoy putting it together. Show some love to the DJ. 072-702-1702. If you're digging the vibe and feeling the jams, it is Soulful Sunday on 702, baby.

0: Soulful Sunday on 702 with Kenny Maestri in the mix. Yeah, it was a good one. I enjoyed putting it together. Just bringing back the art of smooth mixing, you know, not relying on tricks and unnecessarily using gimmicks or cutting off the best part of songs. That seems to be the trend these days. So let's bring back the old school way of mixing music, and especially slow jams as well. Yeah, Phil Collins and One More Night, Natalie Cole, Our Love. I think it's the first time I've ever played that song on the radio. Chaka Khan, Telephone, Barry White and Just The Way You Are. What a jammy jam that is. Earth, Wind & Fire, Lover's Holiday. Love the guitar solo towards the end. And Jones Girls, Who Can I Run To? So, did you enjoy the mix today?
1: Mara, why, Mr. Messi? Why? You said you're going to play slow jams. You didn't say you're going to hurt today. Phil Collins, I understand. But Our Love, oh my word, I haven't heard that one in ages. Great mix today, Mr. Maestri. Special shout out to Sandra, class of 1980, Eldorado Park, visiting us all the way from Australia. I hope you have a good time in your home country today, Sandy. Love you lots. I'm the G-Man.
0: Hey, G-Man, I saw what you did there. Two for the price of one. One compliment, one shout out. Hey, nice, man. Whole family listening today to the Slow Jams Mix.
2: Hi, Kenny. John Malume. Hope you're good. Just want to say thank you for the great music that you're playing. We really appreciate you. I'm just chilling with my mommy, Uboni Miso, and my niece, Amhelang Miso, and we're listening to you. This is Unam Sanyam Kabelo Chabalala, all the way from Palm Ridge Extension 10. Thank you.
0: Thank you, Nomsa. And that demonstrates the power of radio, the shared listening experience. You got grandmother, you got the daughter, then you got the granddaughter's niece, grandniece. That's what it should be like. And that's why Soulful Sunday, especially this show, is the biggest music show on the station. Because we just like everybody's welcome, you know? Let the neighbors know it's Kenny O'Clock.
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0: so talented. Just love this. Sabelum Tembu, What If I Was Broken? Monica, why I love you so much? And Amanda Black with Anthony Hamilton, Vuga. Yeah. It's Soulful Sunday with me, Kenny Maestri. Coming up at 2 o'clock, you've got Pushaza Sabia. And then from 5 to 7, Jazz and Beyond, Notema Madumbo.
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0: Amanda Moe and Patsy Gashley. Ahead of that, Tony Braxton, I Want to Be Your Baby. 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
1: What is special about this year's 702 Jozi, My Jozi Walk the Talk is that we actually get to experience the city in a completely different way. So often the city is seen in a negative light, and I feel like the Walk the Talk is going to be breathing new life into the city with people falling in love with it again. You must definitely take part in this year's Walk the Talk because, of course, we often engage across from one another via the phone, via the WhatsApp line, but this time we actually get to see each other in person, and it is always such a beautiful experience. This year, I am eyeing the 5 kilometer because I saw that route and I said, this should be interesting, but I'll see. I might challenge myself. Let's see. 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
5: Good afternoon, I'm Zingisa Chirwa. For the second financial year running, only 2 of Gauteng's 11 municipalities obtained clean audits. These are Midvaal and West Rand District Municipality, the same 2 that also received clean audits last year. Today, Finance MEC Nkululeko Dunga released the consolidated audit report for all of the province's municipalities for the 2024-2025 financial year. Dunga says there's been an overall regression in audit opinions for Gauteng's municipalities.
6: 6 of the 11 municipalities received unqualified audit opinions with findings. 2 received clean audits with findings, with no findings at all. And 3 received qualified audit opinions.
5: Police have arrested 15 people for public violence following service delivery protests in Rotunda, southeast of Johannesburg. On Friday, protests erupted in Rotunda, with residents complaining about persistent water outages. Protesters blocked roads, clashed with police, and even burned down the mayor's home. At least 2 people have died as a result of the demonstrations. Gauteng Police spokesperson Brenda Moridili.
7: At this stage, no one has been arrested in connection with the burning of the executive mayor's house. Investigations into the arson incident are ongoing and the police are following up on all available leads. Law enforcement agencies remain deployed in the area to maintain law and order and will continue to investigate all criminal acts committed during the protest.
5: Police in Mpumalanga have dismissed as misleading claims that a Namibian national was assaulted during recent anti-illegal immigration protests. The claims stem from a video circulating on social media alleging that a Namibian truck driver was attacked by a South African during the nationwide protests. However, provincial police say the footage actually shows an incident that took place at a tavern in Hendrina on the 6th of last month. Provincial police spokesperson Mavela Masondo says an

0: Investigation found that the Namibian national, who works as a security guard, was involved in a fight before allegedly drawing his firearm and shooting at a South African man.
1: It is alleged that a fight erupted over a woman between the Namibian national and a South African man. It is then that the Namibian national threw a service firearm and allegedly shot at the South African man. Police responded to the scene and a case of attempted murder was opened and the suspect was arrested.
0: Police have also condemned the circulation of the video, describing it as a deliberate attempt to spread misinformation, and have urged the public and the media to verify information before sharing or publishing it. And Cape Town's Mayor Jordan Hill-Lewis has urged the city's law enforcement and security agencies to remain united in the fight against crime. The mayor was speaking at a wreath-laying ceremony honouring city officers killed in the line of duty. The ceremony commemorated Metro Police Officer Tyler Lamb, Law Enforcement Officer Muhammad Abrams, and Mario Aisley of the city's Fire and Rescue Service. Camry Clark reports.
2: Officers from the city's Safety and Security Directorate, together with senior city officials, gathered yesterday to honour three fallen colleagues and heroes. They remember Metro Police Officer Tyler Patrick Lamb, who died during a rooftop pursuit of a criminal suspect, Fire and Rescue Services member Mario Aisley, who passed away while on night duty at Brooklyn Fire Station, and Law Enforcement Officer Muhammad Shaquille Abrams, who lost his life in a motor vehicle crash while carrying out his duties. Mayor Jordan Hill-Lewis said their sacrifice in service of Cape Town would not be forgotten.
3: They understood that when they put on that uniform each morning, they were accepting risks that many people would never willingly accept.
2: Colleagues and friends joined the city on Saturday as they paid tribute to the men through a wreath-laying ceremony and by unveiling plaques bearing their names on a memorial wall at the Civic Centre. Camry Clark, Eyewitness News.
0: In your weather, it's clear skies in Gauteng and temperatures peaked at highs of between 18 and 20 degrees. Cape Town's also clear with a light to moderate northeasterly wind at a high of 18. The top story in EWN this hour, for the second financial year running, only two of Gauteng's 11 municipalities obtained clean audits.
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5: A very good afternoon. I'm Tato Omolato. We start with news just in. Jurgen Klopp is heading back to the dugout. The former Liverpool boss has agreed to become the next Germany head coach after reaching an agreement in principle to leave the Red Bull Group. It marks a stunning return to management for Klopp, who stepped away from Liverpool back in 2024 before taking up a global role at Red Bull. Now the man has transformed Liverpool and now is set back to take charge of his own home country as Germany begin a new era. Over to football's biggest stage, the FIFA World Cup round of 16 continues with two mouth-watering clashes, this between tonight and early hours of Monday morning at 10 p.m. five-time champions Brazil facing Norway in New Jersey. Then 2 p.m. tomorrow, or rather 2 a.m. tomorrow, co-host Mexico taking on England. England boss Thomas Tuchel admitting that his squad has to adjust quickly to Mexico's high altitude, but says it won't be used as an excuse.
6: It's even nicer than I expected. It just catches you straight away once we landed here and saw the excitement and saw the emotions and the commitment of all people for the World Cup. Then I felt straight away that this will be a proper World Cup match. We are in an iconic place, iconic stadium. We will take care of what needs to take care of. We need a strong performance and I think we will have one.
5: The rugby saw the Springboks have a dream start to their Nations Championship campaign, beating England 45-21 at Ellis Park. Here's Chaslin Colby reflecting on his 50th cap in green and gold.
7: First and foremost, all praise and glory to God for giving me this wonderful talent and being with me through to 50. It hasn't been an easy road, but I wouldn't want it any other way to be a part of this team, the management, to wear this green and gold jersey from our first cap till today in the 50th.
5: On Tuesday, the World Under 20 Championship sees junior box up against Wales. Elsewhere, the ultimate blockbuster in women's cricket is here with two of the biggest powerhouses in England women and Australian women. They face off in the final of the ICC Women's T20 World Cup at Lord's Cricket Ground. First ball set for 4:30. Finally, up to 180,000 fans are expected at Silverstone today as 19-year-old Kimi Antonelli starts on pole, looking for a statement win in his quest to become F1's youngest champion.
8: I think this weekend is probably one of the most special along Monza. The crowd is amazing. It's incredible to see how much support there is for everyone. Of course, for Lewis in particular, but he's kind of the legend here. So, no, actually, he is the legend here, especially around Silverstone. So,
5: joining Kimi is Charles Leclerc in the front row, Lewis Hamilton and George Russell right behind him. Tato Mulato, Eyewitness News Sport.
9: So what do you make of France versus Paraguay? I caught the second half after my gig. And, you know, Mbappe was being very diplomatic when he said, you know, South American football, that's their style. They marked him, but they more than marked him. They also checked him in the ribs.
5: Tell you what.
9: Eh?
5: Oh, they're back.
9: And I'm just like thinking back to 2010 in South Africa where Luis Suarez of Uruguay, blocked a ball from going into the goal with his hand. And then in 2014, using his teeth. So is it a South American thing or is it just Uruguay and Paraguay?
5: I'm just going to go and say it's a South American
9: thing. Really?
5: Yes, absolutely.
9: Brazil as well?
5: Yes. No. Even Brazil every once in a while. Every once in a while, they come out and surprise us.
9: Go off the rails.
5: Yes. And look, at this point in time, we are going to have to wait and see. I'm also really excited, by the way, Brakeni, yeah, of this World Cup. I didn't think I was going to be as excited for it. But man, also the African countries are doing something there and I'm super, super happy.
9: But at the back of my mind, I'm thinking, could it be a France? No, it won't be a France-Argentina final because they have to play in the semis.
5: I have a feeling it can be a France and Brazil final. I don't know why I believe in Brazil so much. I mean, heck.
9: Hey, samba soccer, Baba.
5: Also, Brazil are trying to convince us that Neymar can still play 90 minutes of football.
9: Maybe it's some Mamelodi Sundowns thing. I don't know.
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12: And Natasha. Kenny, you have a very loyal silent listener in this house. That's our son, Tylan Swartboy, who's celebrating his 27th birthday this coming Wednesday.
13: Happy birthday, Mano.
12: Happy birthday, Tylan. We love you, son. We are super proud of you. Stay

Steve Winwood. Don't you know what the night can do? Mariah Carey ahead of that, and love takes time. Just like a fine wine, I suppose. Brenda Russell and Ideal World.

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1: Hi, again, it's Kumi Boxbeck, People Bryanston. 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

0: Hi, Uncle Kenny. It's Noah from Branston checking in, enjoying the music and wishing everyone a wonderful day ahead. Thank you, Uncle Kenny. Loving you always. And happy birthday to my nephew, Galushi. He's turning 2. Happy birthday, my lovey.
1: 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Or should we make that 102? 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Peebo Bryson, I wish you love. Elaine, and you're the one. Well, it is the one for you on a Sunday, 702. Soulful Sunday Part 2 coming up between 2 and 5 with Pushaza Sibiya. Then come for the jazz, stay for a good time with Notema Madumo. 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

0: I'm Ifaku. Kitty Werner and Billy Ocean. Rose started off with Heather Headley and Four Words from a Heartbreak. Well, I got a request from Talon, Swat Boy, son of Neil and Natasha. He knows his old school music thanks to Daddy. He wanted some Roy Ayers. Everybody loves the sunshine. Oh, especially in winter, right?
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0: It's Monea on 702 Soulful Sunday, also Roy Ayers and Everybody Loves the Sunshine. 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And more importantly, just connecting as well, man. It's really a good ride with you. So from me, Kenny Macy, thank you so much. 702's Josie My Josie Walk the Talk is calling on you to walk with the people for the people on Sunday, 26 July. Babize Bonke. And this year, you can choose from three different inner city routes, the 5 kilometer Victoria Yards route that takes you from Ellis Park through to the inspirational Joburg Cricket Club into Victoria Yards and past the Troyville Hotel. You then finish off at Ellis Park, so whether you're taking on the 5 kilometer, 8 kilometer or 15 kilometer, enter now on primemediaplus.com and get ready for the 702 Josie My Josie Walk the Talk, hosted by the City of Joburg.
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3: Good afternoon, I'm Zingisa Chirwa. The Western Cape government says it has concluded its voluntary repatriation program for foreign nationals. It says dozens of buses were secured to transport migrants who presented at municipal facilities and the Department of Home Affairs office in Epping, Cape Town. Premier Alan Windey has thanked the municipality, national government, humanitarian organizations, faith-based partners and law enforcement agencies for supporting the operation. He says the facilities used during the repatriation process have now been closed.
4: The buses finally have left all of these halls and all of these spaces during the night and into the early hours of this morning, and all of these facilities are now closed.
3: Windey says municipalities will not provide any further transport for voluntary repatriation.
4: Anybody who still finds themselves perhaps without the correct documentation and they are a foreign national in the region, they are asked to go to their embassies, their consulates, or to the Home Affairs offices.
3: In Gauteng, for the second financial year running, only 2 of the 11 municipalities obtained clean audits. These are Midvaal and West Rand District Municipality, the same 2 that also received clean audits last year. Today, Finance MEC Nguleko Dunga released the consolidated audit report for all the province's municipalities for the 2024-2025 financial year. Dunga says there's been an overall regression in audit opinions for Gauteng's municipalities.
5: 6 of the 11 municipalities received unqualified audit opinions with findings. 2 received clean audits with findings, with no findings at all. And 3 received qualified audit opinions.
3: Police have arrested 15 people for public violence following service delivery protests in Rotunda, southeast of Johannesburg. On Friday, protests erupted in Rotunda, with residents complaining about persistent water outages. Protesters blocked roads, clashed with police, and even burned down the mayor's home. At least 2 people have died as a result of the demonstrations. Gauteng Police Spokesperson Brenda Moridili.
6: At this stage, no one has been arrested in connection with the burning of the executive mayor's house. Investigations into the arson incident are ongoing and the police are following up on all available leads. Law enforcement agencies remain deployed in the area to maintain law and order and will continue to investigate all criminal acts committed during the protest.
3: ANC KwaZulu-Natal provincial and regional task team officials have arrived at the home of the late ANC MPL Dr. Ndutuko Mahlaba to pay their respects and offer condolences to the family. Mahlaba, who was also a former mayor and MEC, died after he was knocked down by a vehicle while jogging in Newcastle yesterday morning. Party leaders are currently gathered at his homestead in Ngqothu in northern KZN. The politician has been widely described as a dedicated public servant. His former colleague, Sihle Zikalala, has also paid tribute to him while addressing the South

0: African Union of Students, of which Mahlaba was once a member. And in your weather, it's clear skies in Gauteng and temperatures peaked at highs of between 18 and 20 degrees. Cape Town's also clear with a light to moderate northeasterly wind at a high of 18. The top story in EWN this hour, the Western Cape government says it has concluded its voluntary repatriation program for foreign nationals.
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2: A very good afternoon. I'm Tato Moloto. The road to the quarterfinal continues with two heavyweight round of 16 showdowns in the FIFA World Cup. First up, five-time world champions Brazil taking on a fearless Norway side in New Jersey. This game kicking off at 10 p.m. Monday morning at 2 is co-host Mexico, who welcome England in what is expected to be a hostile environment. Coach Thomas Tuchel spoke about the altitude of Mexico.
3: We feel it even if we don't train. I felt, for example, a slight headache and in the hotel room through the day, didn't sleep as well as the days before, but nothing that you cannot handle and you cannot adapt. I think the players felt it in the first minutes of the training session, and the longer it went, they could cope with it better.
2: Elsewhere, Jürgen Klopp is set to return to management after agreeing on principle to become Germany's next head coach. The former Liverpool boss is expected to leave his role with Red Bull Group, with the final contract details still being discussed. While Ratby, the Springboks are delivering both on and off the field, SA Ratby has announced a record revenue of more than 2 billion rand for 2025, driven largely by that 74% jump in sponsorship income from 738 million rand, while the Union still posted a net loss of 33 million rand. The financial growth comes as the world champions continue to reward supporters and sponsors alike. Yesterday, the Boks couldn't ask for a better start to their nation's championship, trashing England 45-21 in Johannesburg. After the match, coach Rassie Erasmus also moved to calm concerns over skipper Siya Kolisi and Eben Etzebeth, saying their injury scares don't appear to be too serious.
4: Eben got a knock against his head, and we gave him as much chance as possible because we thought it was a really important game. And then Sia yesterday pulled his hamstring.
2: Boks facing Scotland next at Loftus this Saturday. Elsewhere, England women and Australian women, they face off in the final of the ICC Women's T20 World Cup. This happening at the iconic Lord's Ground. First ball set for 4:30. Finally, up to 180,000 fans are expected at Silverstone today. This for the Formula One, as 19-year-old Mercedes-Benz driver Kimi Antonelli starts on pole again alongside Ferrari Charles Leclerc. Behind him is Lewis Hamilton and George Russell. Tato Moloto, Eyewitness News Sport.
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Can I just say, take it from me, I'll be there for you between 2 and 5 p.m. this afternoon. This is 702 Soulful Sunday. Carl Anderson and I will be there. Kenny G and Lenny Williams, Don't Make Me Wait for Love. Kenny Maystree is back next weekend, round about the same time. Between now and 5, it's you, me, oh boy, and the music. Press on 702. Naledi, good afternoon and welcome home.

0: It is 7:02, Soul for Sunday, Kaja Nin, with a song they called Wale Watu. Your time is 14:31, and it's Bushaz on the radio until 5. What else did we have a listen to earlier? Glenn Lewis and Fall Again, and Bobby Caldwell and Heart of Mine. Press Naledi, all playing on 7:02, Soul for Sunday, wherever you may be listening from this afternoon. I welcome you home with arms wide open as always. I'm so, so happy that you've chosen us as your home on a Sunday. Because here's the thing, right? Here's the thing. Right here on 7:02 Soulful Sundays, we slow things down a little bit. And if you have been part of the family over a couple of weeks, you'll know that we reconnect with that which is truly something meaningful to us, the good music, the meaningful memories, and all the authentic human connections. So I'd love to hear from you as always on 072-702-1702. Yeah, let me know where you are listening from this afternoon and how your Sunday is going so far. The other thing that we do on the show is just to make sure that you're mentally prepared for the week ahead. So as always, love to hear from you. It is at Pushaza across all social media platforms. That is P-H-U-S-H-A-Z-A. Expect a vibrant program, Mozart, Rameau and Brahms alongside Afro Jazz and Amapiano as the Biscayte Soweto String Ensemble lights up the Linda with the Mpela sisters and their cousins, their Boikanyo brothers as soloists. This concert showcases some of South Africa's most versatile young musicians. 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
3: 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Day.

Hey, my man, Kishaza Sibiya. Soto, uthem gozu blessing okanselelo eJohnston. Ngimake register nami on this lovely Sunday, a sunny and a shining one. Have a good day, my man. We're here.

It is Chaka Khan, 702 Soulful Sunday, telephone 1447 on this beautiful Sunday afternoon, eh? Come on, push us this beer. Can I just tell you, at some point, one of my friends said to me, you go on radio and you say gum. Hmm? And now I'm having to scratch my head because besides the gum, there must be something else. You know, certainly must be something else that I can use. But it's just one of those things. Billy Ocean, they'll be sad songs to make you cry. Sam Salter, and there you are. Hello to a beautiful lady all the way in the West, or Everton West in the Vaal. As well as the Northern Cape as well, being well represented this afternoon. This is Boys to Men. I am Pushaza. Good afternoon.

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0: Let us all be wrap things up for this hour. Atlantic Star, Bring It Home Again on 702. It's Bouchard's on the radio until 5. 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
2: Good afternoon, I'm Zingisa Chirwa. The Gauteng government has criticized municipalities in the province for failing to curb high levels of irregular expenditure, which stands in the billions of rands. Today, Gauteng Treasury released the consolidated audit report for the province's 11 municipalities, with only two achieving clean audits for the 2024-2025 financial year. For the year under review, Gauteng municipalities recorded a total of 14.4 billion rand in irregular expenditure. Irregular expenditure refers to spending that is carried out in violation of approved municipal legislation. Gauteng Finance MEC Nkululeko Dunga.
3: Gauteng is not a poor province. This is a province with capital, and the Auditor General has found again and again that we are not channeling these resources effectively enough to deal with the challenges of our people and what they face. This is not a story about the absence of money. It is a story about the absence of discipline in how money is spent in our municipalities.
2: In KwaZulu-Natal, provincial and regional task team officials have gathered at the home of the late ANC MPL Dr. Ndutuko Mahlaba to pay the respects and offer condolences to the family. Mahlaba, who was also a former mayor and MEC, died after he was knocked down by a vehicle while jogging in Newcastle yesterday. Party leaders are currently gathered at his homestead in Ngutu in northern KZN. The politician has been widely described as a dedicated public servant. His former colleague Sihle Zikalala has also paid tribute to him while addressing the South African Union of Students, of which Mahlaba was once a member.
4: He will be remembered for his dedication to inclusive quality education. May we rise and observe a moment of silence in his memory.
2: Cape Town's Water and Sanitation Directorate says it has tripled its sewer jet cleaning efforts to curb winter overflows. The directorate says more than 600 kilometres of sewer pipelines have been cleared, surpassing the city's annual target. MMC for Water and Sanitation, Zahid Badrudian, says the 200 million rand preventative maintenance program is helping reduce blockages, illegal stormwater connections and excess rainwater entering the sewer network.
5: A 32% reduction in sewer overflows now being recorded. And this is because we are investing in our pump stations, we are investing in pipe replacements, we are investing in increasing the size of our sewer systems, but also becoming more proactive in our jetting, in our vacuuming.
2: And back in Gauteng, hundreds of R&B fans are slowly filling up the Four Ways Farmers Market venue in anticipation of international artist Masego. The performance forms part of the Strictly Soul Johannesburg Special Edition. Fans at the event say they could not afford to miss the show for anything. Ndokozo Khumalo reports.
6: Under the warm winter sun in the open field of the market, a fashionable crowd is already enjoying the sounds of Ndobeko Sishi. As attendees sway to the music, organizers say more performances are still to come ahead of Masego's set of parts of his Fix Your Face global tour. An excited fan, Tato Mashile, shared what she's expecting from the rest of the show.
7: Today I'm expecting nothing but great music, chilled vibes. I might cry, to be honest, but hey. I'm just expecting a great time. I'm a bit late. I missed a few people

0: think, or one person. I caught him like when he was about to finish, and it was great music already from the parking lot.
1: She says she's also looking forward to connecting with more people over the course of the event. Ndokozo Khumalo, Eyewitness News, Four Ways.
2: And in your weather, it's clear skies in Gauteng and temperatures peaked at highs of between 18 and 20 degrees. Cape Town's also clear with a light to moderate northeasterly wind at a high of 18. The top story in EWN this hour, the Gauteng government has criticized municipalities in the province for failing to curb high levels of irregular expenditure, which stands in the billions of rands.
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4: A very good afternoon. I'm Tato Mulato. The nations in the FIFA World Cup are getting smaller and smaller as we head down to the quarterfinals of this tournament. Two heavyweights of round of 16 showdowns tonight. First up, five-time world champions Brazil taking on a fearless Norway side. This happening in New Jersey. Kickoff time at 10 p.m. Meanwhile, coach Thomas Tuchel has claimed that it will be impossible for his England side to adapt to the altitude of Mexico City.
5: We feel it even if we don't train. We feel, I felt, for example, a slight headache and in the hotel room through the day, didn't sleep as well as the days before, but nothing that you cannot handle and you cannot adapt. I think the players felt it in the first minutes of the training session, and the longer it went, they could cope with it better.
4: He's also hoping to overcome a predicted fast start from the co-host Mexico on Monday morning at 2 a.m. In rugby, the Springboks are winning on and off the field. SA Rugby reported to be recording revenue of more than 2 billion rand for 2025, fueled by a 74% surge in sponsorship income. And the results are matching the balance sheet, with the Springboks hammering England 45-21 to open their Nations Championship campaign, with coach Rassie Erasmus saying the injury scares to Siya Kolisi and Eben Etzebet don't appear to be that serious.
6: Eben got a knock against his head, and we gave him as much chance as possible. Of course, we thought it was a really important game. And then Siya yesterday pulled his hamstring.
4: Over to cricket now. It is a dream final at Lord's this afternoon. Host England taking on six-time champions Australia in the ICC Women's T20 World Cup final. England are chasing their first T20 World Cup title since 2009, while for Australia, they're looking to extend their record with the seventh crown. First ball to this game set for 4:30. Finally, it is lights out and away we go in the British Grand Prix. All eyes will be on 19-year-old Mercedes-Benz driver Kimi Antonelli, who starts from pole after a stunning qualifying lap.
7: I think this weekend is probably one of the most special along Monza. The crowd is amazing. It's incredible to see how much support there is for everyone. Of course, for Lewis in particular, but he's kind of the legend here. So, no, actually, he is the legend here, especially around Silverstone. So,
4: Ferrari Charles Leclerc joining him in the front row, while that legend he's referring to, Lewis Hamilton, lines up on third ahead of fellow Brit George Russell in fourth. Tato Mulato, Eyewitness News Sport.
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12: Pushaza on the radio. Hello, Nomkosi from Piri. I'm signing in. Thank you. Yeah.

It is 17 minutes after 3. Good afternoon to you and welcome home. This is 702 Soulful Sunday with messages coming in on 072-702-1702. This one saying good afternoon, Sotobe, and the 702 listeners. If you can, please play me a song by the Boyz II Men. Any song by them. Have a blessed Sunday. These are the Jazeel Brothers on 702.

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1: Good afternoon, Pushaza. This is Sakila Mbena, tuning in from Norwood. I'd like to send a big shout out to Jackson Shekhan and all the 702 listeners and the Mbena family. Please play me John Starrett, Anything. Thank you. Enjoying the show.

0: On 92.7 and 106 FM, this is 702 Soulful Sunday. John Stoddart in the background, Anything. Womack and Womack and Love's Calling. Ngeke Ngiphinde from Jazeel Brothers. It's Pushaza on the radio until 5. I trust that your Sunday is going pretty well so far. And if I can make it a little bit better, allow me to do so. Your message is on 072-702-1702. This one says, Pushaza, good afternoon to you and the 702 family. I'm connected this afternoon and I'm enjoying your company with you and the 702 family. Pule Mahlatsi from Fos Loras, I see you, I recognize you. This one says, Pushaza, good afternoon to you. Pushaza on the radio, marking the register from Postmasburg, Northern Cape. It is freezing this afternoon. Thank you so much for all those messages. You can still keep them coming on 072-702-1702.
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4: 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This is Bongi Nkosi, Mthethwa. 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This song goes to all the 702 family, the 702 listeners. Danko. 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
1: Hi, Pushaza. Good afternoon. Could you please play me I Hope You Dance by Gladys Knight? I'd like to dedicate it to my brother, Mpikelelo Ndlazi, who was brutally murdered on the 28th of February. Could you please play me that song? Thank you.

Yeah, we just let it play, right? We just let it play until the end. Gladys Knight, 702 Soulful Sunday, with a song there simply titled I Hope You Dance. 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By the way, we're also live on TikTok, and Lomo just asked if that was Gladys Knight, and I had to respond to say it certainly is. And I added to say, you know, some songs are just, you know, they're just so good. They are so, so good. Words actually escape you. When you get a chance, if you haven't already, listen to the song we've just played now by Gladys Knight, I Hope You Dance. And if you look at the song and if you listen to it quite carefully, you will realize that it's structured as an emotional prayer and also a message of hope as well, you know. And I'm sure many of us can relate to the song because it talks about three main themes that you and I resonate with. Maybe let's talk about chances, or maybe taking chances on love and life, even if it does lead to mistakes at some point. And that's okay. And for us to just keep on having that hungry spirit and never take a single breath for granted. While we still have those soft hearts, for us to be able to stay resilient. And I can tell you now, those are my key takeouts from the song. But when you do have a moment, okay, when you do have a moment, just listen to it. I'll say quite attentively, and maybe pick up all those pieces that make sense to you and your life. Time now, 15:47 for your Sunday afternoon, as we head over to James Ingram. Good afternoon and welcome home.

Yeah, from Tembisa to Soweto, Everina, Kwandebele, hey? Khambok Spreid, Kwagafontein, good afternoon to you. This is 7:02 Soul for Sunday. I am Pushaza Sibiya. So good to have you on board this afternoon as we, you know, unwind and spend some time together. 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

0: Jackson, right here on 702 Soulful Sunday. This one's called Again. Let's head over to the latest in EWN. It's 4 p.m.
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2: Good afternoon, I'm Zingisa Chirwa. Digital Technologies Minister Soli Malatsi has denied being unduly influenced to take a meeting with satellite company Starlink. The denial comes after allegations that DA ministers were being influenced by former DA leader Tony Leon to take meetings with Starlink representatives. Leon owns a consultancy company, Resolve Communications, which has Starlink as one of its clients. In a statement released today, Malatsi says he's taken a meeting with Starlink and other global satellite companies as part of his work. Activist organizations are calling for justice following the killing of two people during service delivery protests in Rotunda, southwest of Johannesburg. Protests erupted in the area on Friday, with residents complaining about persistent water outages. Demonstrators blocked roads, clashed with police, and even burned down the mayor's home, with at least two residents being killed during scuffles with law enforcement officers. Siyafana Songe Action Campaign has called on Lesedi local municipality mayor Mluleki Nkosi to step down. Meanwhile, spokesperson for Activists and Citizens Forum, Dennis Bloom, says the death of two residents lies at the feet of government.
3: It is a total disgrace that this government can spend over 600 million rand to monitor peaceful marches but fail to provide water for the residents of Rotunda and elsewhere. Water is a basic right. The government must hang their head in shame.
2: The ANC in KwaZulu-Natal has ruled out the possibility of a hit in the accident that claimed the life of party member of the provincial legislature, Dr. Ndutuko Mahlaba. Mahlaba was killed after he was struck by a bucky while out on his morning run in Newcastle in northern KZN. Party officials have today visited his family home in Gande village in Ngutu as leaders from across the province paid their respects. Ndlandla Mabaso reports.
4: Speculation around Dr. Ndutuko Mahlaba's death has been widespread, with some questioning whether the incident may have been a targeted attack given the political climate in KwaZulu-Natal. However, ANC provincial convener Mike Mabuya Kulu says it was a tragic accident.
5: Well, we must simply say that this is a very tragic accident. It happened yesterday morning, and our understanding is that the driver that was involved, it was not a hit and run. That driver presented himself or herself to the police, and that the matter is being investigated by the Sarakan Police Service.
4: The party has called for calm, saying police must be given space to complete their investigation. Funeral arrangements are yet to be announced. Ndlandla Mabaso, Eyewitness News, Ngutu, Northern KZN.
2: And over 700 undocumented migrants spent last night sleeping out in the open after the Department of Home Affairs Repatriation Centre in Epping, Cape Town was shut down. Most of those affected are Zimbabwean nationals, with a handful of Malawians, and nearly all had previously worked on farms outside Cape Town. In a statement, Western Cape Premier Alan Windey says undocumented migrants who did not board buses to Messina should approach their respective embassies or consulates for assistance. Quinton Mgyala has more.
6: This morning, volunteers assisted those who were stranded with food and basic sanitary essentials, while City of Cape Town law enforcement officers kept a close eye as all the children played. Head of the Gift of the Givers medical team, Dr. Naeem Khatrada, says the city did not grant permission for a tent to be erected on the field. Zimbabwean Uber driver Wellington Konde says he and his fellow countrymen have organized aid through their WhatsApp group to assist those stranded in Epping.
2: And in your weather, Gauteng can expect a frosty Monday morning, becoming fine later in the day. Johannesburg dropping to overnight lows of 3 degrees, peaking at 19. Pretoria, a low of 4, rising to 21. Vereeniging, minus 1 degree and a high of 21. Cape Town can anticipate morning mist, becoming partly cloudy later in the day. Temperatures ranging between 11 and 19 degrees. The top story in EWN this hour: Digital Technologies Minister Soli Malatsi has denied being unduly influenced to take a meeting with satellite company Starlink.
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1: A very good afternoon. I'm Tato Mulato. Four teams are fighting for two quarterfinal places in the 2026 FIFA World Cup. Huge night in the round of 16 with Brazil taking on Norway at 10 p.m. before co-host Mexico welcome England at 2 a.m. on Monday morning. Back home, Cape Town City have completed the signing of former Kukuna United and Orlando Pirates midfielder Thabang Munare, while Real Madrid acquired the services of defender Denzel Dumfries from Inter Milan on a four-year deal. Over to cricket, it is indeed the dream final at Lord's Ground this afternoon as hosts England take on six-time champions Australia in the ICC Women's T20 World Cup. England are chasing their first T20 World Cup title since 2009. Here's captain Sophie Molyneux.
2: I think it's been an incredible tournament so far for this group. You know, whatever happens tomorrow happens. I think we're going to walk away, I suppose, really proud of the type of cricket we've played over the last few weeks. Look, the girls have played with freedom. They've been brave. And I think we've played in a really amazing team game of cricket.
1: For Australia, they are looking to extend their record to a 7-crown. First ball set in 30 minutes. In Silverstone, lights out and away we go in the British Grand Prix. Charles Leclerc overtook Kimi Antonelli. Right behind him, it is Lewis Hamilton, who is his teammate. Antonelli losing his P1 start, now sitting at P3. Behind him is his teammate, George Russell, in that F1. We'll have to wait and see. It is lap number 2 right now in Formula 1. Another whopping 50 laps to go. Finally, South Africa's Michael Hollick claimed a maiden DP World Tour title by just one shot over compatriot Henny du Plessis, this at the BMW International Open. Tato Mulata, Eyewitness News Sport.
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5: Thank you for playing nice music. This is of International Molapo. Please can you kindly play me Kalami Bed, the Earth, the Sun and the Rain. Thank you. Tuning in from Molapo Soweto.

So a couple of months ago, I finished reading a book by the Commodores. Not by the Commodores, but by Lionel. But you know how they used to refer to Lionel Richie as Mr. Commodores. This is Ceylon on 702 Soulful Sunday. Head of the Kalami Bad, the earth, the sun, the rain. At 15 minutes after 4, it's a very, very good afternoon to you. This is indeed 702 Soulful Sunday. I'm Pushaza Sibiya, together until 5 this evening.

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1: Hope you're fine. Nice music as always. Thanks for playing this song, Thandiswa Mazwai, Mizola Ngubani, Phumla Khantini. Thank you.
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0: And this one is simply titled This Woman's Work. 1633, good afternoon to you. Welcome to 702 Soulful Sunday. I am Pushaza Sibiya. You know, some hellos should never be very, very quick. I know sometimes we tend to say, quickly want to say hello to somebody. But I mean, if you look at it from a different perspective, you're thinking, sure, some hellos should never be that short, you know? I think it's for this reason why we exchange these pleasantries. Doesn't matter how busy you are. I mean, sometimes just take your time. And that's what we do here on 702 every single weekend. Messages coming in on 072-702-1702. Hello to Dumimango in Simuni, Western area. Another message coming in says, Pushaza, good afternoon to you and the 702 family. I'm listening to you from West Africa, Bamako, Mali. Please can you play a song for my loved one back home. Sabella Cole. He only calls at night. I see what you did there. Cosimo Zibugo, wishing you and I a happy Soulful Sunday. Oh, thank you, Cosimo Zibugo. You're very kind, you know. Pushaza, good afternoon, marking the register. Shout out to my husband, Romeo Varson, for just being so amazing. Miss Varson, you are one lucky lady. Ahead of Maxwell, we played Mandisi Yankisi with Amyoli. And Whitney Houston's greatest love of all. Because the greatest battle, I tell you, we fight is not with the world around us, but with the voice within us. There's a particular friend of mine that would often say to me, it starts with you, Pushaza. Nobody else but you. So that inner voice that tells us we are not ready. You know, that voice that says we are not capable enough, talented or deserving enough. And over time, if we're not careful, we begin to doubt ourselves before life even has the chance to test us. And just going back to Whitney Houston's lyrics, they certainly do remind us of something very, very powerful, I tell you. If I fail, if I succeed, at least I live as I believe. Maybe that's where everything begins, eh? Everything begins with that self-belief. Not arrogance, not pretending to have all the answers, but a quiet, steady belief that your life has value, that your voice matters, and that you are capable of becoming more than your fears. Because the truth is, let me tell you, nobody can believe in your future for you. I mean, we can talk about this, right? People may support you, they may encourage you, but eventually there comes a time and a moment when you have to decide for yourself, will I trust my own path, even when it's uncertain? And self-belief is what keeps you going when progress feels slow. You know, it's something that helps you rise after disappointment. And it is what reminds you that one setback does not define your entire story, huh? And this, my beloved, is 702 Soulful Sunday. I am Pushaza Sibiya.

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1: Afternoon, Pushaza. What a great music, as always. Oh, what a Sunday. What a Sunday. Thank you, my brother. Thank you so much. It's Bulane Khumalo from Orlando East. Kindly play me Joe Thomas, No One Else Comes Close. The song goes to my grandson, Bokamoso Bandile Mnikazi from Deep Kloof Zone 5. Ngiyamthanda umfana wami. Love you, boy. Happy Sunday.

It is Joe on 702 Soulful Sunday. Shanice and Johnny Gill, Silent Prayer, playing on 702 Soulful Sunday, streaming live on Prime Media Plus on 92.7 and 106 FM. Good afternoon. And wherever you may be listening from today, as in right now, oh, you know the drill. You know the drill. And me welcoming you with arms wide open. It is with that hope that your Sunday is going pretty well so far, and that the little bit that I do on the weekends between 2 and 5 just makes up for everything, you know? Just for you to even look at that glass and say, okay, it's not half empty anymore, and that your perspective changes.

Messages coming in on 072-702-1702. This one from Bulani Kumalo. Bulani Kumalo says, "Hey, no, bro, you rock. And as from today, I'm adding your name, Pushaza the Untouchable." Bulani Kumalo, all the way from Orlando East. You're very, very kind, my good sir. Thank you. Pushaza, good afternoon to you and the 702 family. Please, can you play Breathless for me by Kenny G? It's a message coming from Nancy Tracy. Hello, Nancy Tracy. Pushaza, good afternoon. This is Unoma Temba, all the way from Orange Farm, and I'm connected with you this afternoon. Nkulego, I see you, my brother, with your message on 072-702-1702. And your message reads as follows. Pushaza, good afternoon to you and the 702 family. Can I just say, I love the fact that this is how we go and this is how we do things. And we address each other in the manner that we should. Hey? Let's see. Pushaza, can you please play me a song by Eddie Dalton titled Another Day Old? Uncle Lego from Midrand, Danko for the soulful sounds. Thank you, sir, for being part of the family.

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1: Pushaza, my brother, Sundays belong to you. Sundays belong to you, and we belong to you. 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Beautiful show, my brother, as always.

And that is how we wrap things up for this Sunday. Thank you so much for being part of the 702 Soulful Sunday family. Sisno Temba is up next from 5 p.m. And I'll see you next weekend, right about the same time, you know? Nedbank Business Ignite on 702 have been looking for small businesses that turned real challenges into powerful solutions. One business will be walking away with 200,000 Rand cash, complemented by strategic business support, mentorship, and growth tools. Catch 702 Breakfast with Bongani Bingwa on 17 July from 6 a.m. when we announce the winner of Nedbank Business Ignite on

0: This follows allegations that DA ministers were being pressured by former party leader Tony Leon to meet with Starlink representatives. Leon owns a consultancy firm, Resolve Communications, which lists Starlink as one of its clients. In a statement released today, Malatsi says he has held meetings with Starlink and other global satellite companies as part of his official duties. Tabiso Goba reports.
1: Despite being owned by South African-born billionaire Elon Musk, Starlink does not currently operate in the country. This is due to the company's refusal to comply with the country's broad-based Black Economic Empowerment Policy. To qualify for an operating license, Starlink would need to give up a certain percentage of its ownership to historically disadvantaged groups. In May last year, Digital Technologies Minister Soli Malatsi published a policy directive on equity equivalent investment programs in the ICT sector, which some critics described as a workaround to the country's existing triple BEE policy. In an interview with News 24, former DA leader John Steenhuisen alleged that Tony Leon has been putting pressure on Malatsi to find a solution that would allow Starlink to operate in the country. This has raised questions of a potential conflict of interest, as Leon was one of the DA's GNU negotiators and remains an influential figure within the party. However, Malatsi denies his actions have been unduly influenced by Leon. Tabiso Goba, Eyewitness News.
0: The Gauteng government has criticized municipalities in the province for failing to curb high levels of irregular expenditure, which stands in the billions of rands. Today, Gauteng Treasury released the consolidated audit report for the province's 11 municipalities, with only two achieving clean audits for the 2024-2025 financial year. For the year under review, Gauteng municipalities recorded a total of 14.4 billion rand in irregular expenditure. Irregular expenditure refers to spending that is carried out in a violation of approved municipal legislation. Gauteng Finance MEC Nkululeko Dunga.
2: Gauteng is not a poor province. This is a province with capital, and the Auditor General has found again and again that we are not channeling these resources effectively enough to deal with the challenges of our people and what they face. This is not a story about the absence of money. It is a story about the absence of discipline in how money is spent in our municipalities.
0: Activist organizations are calling for justice following the killing of two people during service delivery protests in Rathanda, southeast of Johannesburg. Protests erupted in the area on Friday, with residents complaining about persistent water outages. Demonstrators blocked roads, clashed with police, and even burned down the mayor's home, with at least two residents being killed during scuffles with law enforcement officers. Siyafana Songe Action Campaign has called on Lesedi Municipality Mayor Mluleki Ngosi to step down. Meanwhile, spokesperson for Activists and Citizens Forum Dennis Bloom says the death of the two residents lies at the feet of government.
3: It is a total disgrace that this government can spend over 600 million rand to monitor peaceful marches but fail to provide water for the residents of Rathanda and elsewhere. Water is a basic right. The government must hang their head in shame.
0: And the ANC in KwaZulu-Natal has ruled out the possibility of a hit in the accident that claimed the life of party member of the provincial legislator, Dr. Ndutugo Mahlaba. Mahlaba was killed after he was struck by a buggy while out on his morning run in Newcastle in northern KZN. Party officials have today visited his family in Gande village in Ngqutu as leaders from across the province paid their respects. Nhlanhla Mabaso reports.
4: Speculation around Dr. Ndutugo Mahlaba's death has been widespread, with some questioning whether the incident may have been a targeted attack given the political climate in KwaZulu-Natal. However, ANC provincial convener Mike Mabuyakulu says it was a tragic accident.
5: Well, we must simply say that this is a very tragic accident. It happened yesterday morning, and our understanding is that the driver that was involved, it was not a hit and run. That driver presented himself or herself to the police, and that the matter is being investigated by the Sarakan Police Service.
4: The party has called for calm, saying police must be given space to complete their investigation. Funeral arrangements are yet to be announced. Nhlanhla Mabaso, Eyewitness News, Ngqutu, Northern KZN.
0: And in your weather, Gauteng can expect a frosty Monday morning, becoming fine. Johannesburg dropping to overnight lows of 3 degrees, peaking at 19. Pretoria a low of 4, rising to 21. Vereeniging minus 1 degree and a high of 21. Cape Town can anticipate morning mist becoming partly cloudy later in the day, temperatures ranging between 11 and 19 degrees. The top story in EWN this hour,

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2: A very good afternoon. I'm Tato Mulato. We start at Lord's Cricket Ground, where the Australian women opt to bowl first after winning the toss in that all-important ICC Women's T20 World Cup final. They're up against an England side who are chasing their first title in 17 years as far as this World Cup is concerned. England women sitting at 39 for the loss of 2 with 14 overs left to play. Meanwhile, in the Americas, it is a huge night in the round of 16. Brazil taking on Norway at 10 before co-host Mexico welcome England at 2 a.m. on Monday morning. Two winners, two quarterfinal places up for grabs in that. Then we move over to Silverstone, where Formula One is in action right now. Charles Leclerc taking Kimi Antonelli's number one spot there in lap number 40. Antonelli sitting at number two. For Hamilton, he is over at number three. George Russell at number five. Lando Norris just behind him at number six. For Max Verstappen and his Red Bull car, he is sitting at number four. Speaking of Max, his former principal Chris Horner was at the race, which makes us wonder, will we see Horner back on the grid? And the man says never say never.
3: Yeah, look, I'm just here as a fan today, and it's British Grand Prix, so you know, good to come and have a look. I've had some nice time out and time with family, and never say never. At the moment, I'm taking it easy.
2: Over at Wimbledon, 4th seed Jessica Pegula advanced to the second quarterfinal with a 4-6, 6-3, 6-1 win over Iva Jovic. Tato Mulato, Eyewitness News Sport.
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The question is, when you hear a piano play like that, I'm wondering, where are you? Are you on the road? Are you at home? Are you sitting outside catching the winter sun? Or are you in bed? Where are you? Are you friends with family? Or what are you doing? Because this music is just amazing. It's Andile Yanana. The song is called No Lights. The album is Way Out Is In. And of course, this is an album that his latest, after about 20 years, he's released a solo album. It's an album that shaped decades of himself just touring and teaching and collaborating and just reflecting with this album. Absolutely beautiful. Viwe Mkhwizana is the man who kicked things off on Jazz and Beyond with People of the South. That means you. And of course, taken off the album called Black Child. Also had beautiful solos from Marcus Wyatt on trumpet, Sisonke Qondi, tenor saxophone, Andla Mahlangu also on alto sax, Sphelelo Mazibuko on drums, Bokani Dai on piano, Lale Makene on percussions, and of course Viwe Mkhwizana on the bass. Absolutely beautiful stuff. This is how we kick off Jazz and Beyond on this first, is it the first? No, it's not. Yes, it is the first Friday of July. And this is where you come for the jazz. You stay for a good time with me, Notemba. We do this every Sunday between 5 and 7 o'clock. And I only do this because of you, because you're my boss. Yes, you're my boss. You, the listener, is my boss. And of course, I must include the Jazz Inkabis and the Jazz Warriors. And these are the people who are always there sending me DMs and WhatsApps and messages about new songs that are out and albums, or just jazz artists as well and new releases. I just want to thank you, because without all of you, this show wouldn't sound so magnificent. So thank you. And of course, you know, on Jazz and Beyond, we always have a absolutely amazing guests, and we do have a fabulous guest today. We're going to welcome the Germany's most innovative musical minds. I'm talking about a trumpeter, a pianist, a composer. He's a festival founder. He's a cultural visionary. He is Sebastian Studnicki. This is a man who spent his career just building bridges between jazz and classical music and electronic sounds around the world. And he is going to be our guest a little later on in the second hour here on Jazz and Beyond. Full conversation available on YouTube and Prime Media Plus. That's at the end of the show. And you are going to be part of the show as usual, because, you know, we do have that old soul versus new sound battle, where we have a classic, and then we choose, a modern touch to the song, and you get to vote whether your soul, does it belong to those who have gone and those who are a little older? Or maybe you got to, you belong to those, they call them, those young ones, or the older people with young hearts kind of thing. Yeah, we'll find that out. So, and of course, participating in the show also means you get to send your messages and your voice notes on 0727021702. If you're listening on 702, we are live on Cape Talk as well. So the Cape Townians are welcome on 0725671567. Something else that's lovely is that there's always new music coming out. So these next two songs are new. It's from Somi. You know Somi? Yes, we love her here. The vocalist who's been Grammy nominated, who's, also from this continent of ours. Her latest album is called What Does It Take to Bloom? And she has teamed up with a Nigerian sibling duo called The Cavemen, and recorded this album in Lagos. And I want to hear you to hear something from her called Sometimes Love from this new album. Also out is also something from Vuyo Viwe, yes, who's making an artistic statement with a single called Geza.
introducing her sound, of course, with confidence and clarity. And also just hinting at the kind of depth of work that is still to come. Certainly one that is going to be helping raise this career. So here it is from Somi the Caveman, Sometimes Love, and Vuyo Vuyo Vuyo Geza.

0: The young heart, youth and Dala. Sithi Aba, it's us. May you please play me one of the songs of Abdullah, please. Noma Themba from Ekurhuleni, thank you. I'm enjoying jazz with you.
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0: That's the beautiful voice of Vuyo Viwe, joined by Kozo Zwane on the guitar, Sole Tumadasa on the keys, Mandux on the drums, Junior Matsile on the trombone. Did you hear that? And Offensive Sibula is on the alto saxophone. Brand new single called Geza. Geza Indon. Geza Zanja. Geza Izanja Zam. Cleanse My Hands. It's on Jazz and Beyond here on 702 and Cape Talk. And of course, if you are listening on Prime Media Plus, guess what? You'll also be watching the full interview with Sebastian Studnicki a little later on here on Jazz and Beyond. We'll be sharing clips of that interview in the second hour. But now, coming up on Jazz and Beyond is the old soul versus new sound. And yes, that includes who I referred to, Youth Endal. Okay, Youth Endal. Cutting up.
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0: Jazz and Beyond, where you come for the jazz, you stay for a good time. And yes, it is time for Jazz and Beyond's old soul versus new sound. And of course, you get to be part of the show by voting on 0727021702 or on 0725671567 if you're listening on Cape Talk. And I'm including you, Vusi Khumalo, who's sent us a WhatsApp and who has signed in and says, loving the show. And that includes you, Ramakotatsa, Silas Ntam. I see you as well, who said, what a start to the show. He says, that piano from Andile reminds us of good old times. I'm glad it brings back some lovely memories to you. Samuel Riki, I see you. He's out listening in Elandsfontein, right here in Gauteng. And not to mention, of course, Ray in Riverside, also listening and saying hello to the 702 Jazz family and saying thank you for gathering us at this hour to enjoy the good time. He's also listening. Auntie C, as always, consistent and loyal to this show. Hola, Auntie C. Love it. Darewood, Fresh Produce, full name, please tell me. And Vincent Leondale, I see you. You just popped in as well. Jazz and Beyond is now time for the old soul versus new zone. You know what this is about. This is one classic jazz song, and then followed by a new version of the very same song. The song we're going to do today is one that's taken out of a debut studio album that was done back in 1960 by this blues and soul sister called Etta James. She did an album in 1960 called At Last. And she did this song, which of course, the album reached number 12 and was ranked 191 on the Rolling Stones' greatest albums of all time. And then someone's going to do a new version of this very song. She was 15 years old when she recorded that album in 2002. Which young jazz singer do you remember who was 15 and just knocked all of us out of our socks? And she did a journey through the American songbook at the age of 15. Talented female vocalist to have emerged in years. And you know, she has a vocal range, she has timing, and she has also, strange, at 15, an emotional resonance in her delivery of the music. I'm talking about Renee Olstead. So let's hear Etta James's version first, Sunday Kind of Love. And of course, your votes must come in on 072-702-1702, depending on who you're loving, who's touching you in the right place in the her version. Here's, and also on 072-567-1567. Here's Etta.

0: 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It is winter after all. So, are you loving the Etta James version of the song? Or maybe you're going to love the Renee Allstead better, because my God, she also does her bit in twisting this song into something very special that she did on the album she released in 2002. So question is, who do you belong to, this old soul version or the new sound? Number is 072-702-1702 for your vote on voice note or on WhatsApp. Or you can dial 072-567-1567. Here's Renee Allstead, Sunday Kind of Love.
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0: Hi, November. This is Gifting Gosian Extension for Snake Park. I'll vote for Etta James. All the versions are fine, but I'm going with the old one. Okay, great show as usual. November.
1: Hi, good evening, House November. Good evening to all the 702 lenders. Tonight, my Sunday kind of love goes to Etta James, and I dedicate it to my partner, my pudding, Molebeheng Mbele, mother of my children. Happy birthday, my darling. Happy birthday, my love. Mamela aus November, kileboha haholo for this platform. The jazz is beautiful as always. Refilwe hape out here in the Midval.
2: Refilwe. Hey, my namesake, how are you? Thank you and your pudding. And thank you for a very clear voice note. Absolutely, we appreciate that gift. I heard you as well. Of course, the votes are coming in. Keep them coming on 072-702-1702 and 072-567-1567. It is the old soul versus new sound. It is between Etta James's version of the Sunday Kind of Love or Renee Olstead's Sunday Kind of Love. I know Etta James has been voted in. There's some Renee Olstead votes also coming in. And of course, I did vote post the numbers as well on X as well as on Facebook in case you missed the numbers. Okay, we are now going to go to, while the votes are coming in, by the way, go to something that's very important in 2026. Because this year has become one of the biggest commemorative years in jazz history. And the reason is because Miles Davis and John Coltrane would have celebrated their 100th birthdays this year. And there's not only just one official celebration. There's artists, there's festivals, there's institutions around the world marking the centennial. And they're doing it through tours, through concerts, special commissions, new recordings. For instance, Terence Blanchard is, has created a major concert program, which is titled Miles Davis and John Coltrane at 100, with Ravi Coltrane. Marcus Miller has also collaborated on a special project called We Want Miles. We got Vincent Wilbur Jr. with Miles Electric Band. We got Keon Harold also doing some. Emmett Cohen has also developed a Miles and Coltrane at 100. He's revisiting music associated with both these legends. Ambrose Akinmosiri was also joining Ravi Coltrane on large orchestral ensembles. Veronica Swift also does something. Who else has done something? Nicholas Payton has also, released an album. In fact, let's start with that one, the Nicholas Payton album, and then we'll hear from Emmett Cohen, both of them paying tribute to these beautiful iconic musicians, Nicholas Payton and Butcher Brown with Blue and Green.

0: Good evening, November. This is Sam from Block 9 Snake Park. I go for Arthur James. Good show as always. Bye.
1: Good evening, sis. November, hope you're good. Thank you. Thank you so much for the great music. You know what? I hear all these young people's versions of Etta James. But I still say, Etta James, any day, any time, she'll take the cup. So I'm voting for Etta James. Thank you very much, man. Nash.
2: Tumelang, sis November. Sis November, I will go for Etta James, old school.
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Music of Emmett Cohen, paying tributes, of course, to the blue. He calls it Blue Train, and it is paying tribute to the amazing work of Miles Davis and Coltrane. And thanks for those votes that are coming in fast, furious, and amazingly so. Oro Matoko voting for Etta James. We got Mashomo Jamaridi, I think that's what it is. Says Etta James, my favorite. It says masterpiece with profound emotional weight. Ramakotatsa says Etta James. Ishmael says Etta James. Vusi Kumalo says the first one. That means Etta James. Ray in Riverside, Etta James. Samuel Ricky, Etta James. Azania says second version. I think Renee, she does it for me. That's Farai, by the way. And then who else says, Vusi says, just lovely show. Absolutely. And of course, we have some from Joy on X who says, I have a deep personal connection with Etta James' version of this song. Beyond her impeccable and legendary voice, the lyrics speak of a yearning for love that all humans can relate to. I feel you on that one. Dev Das says Sunday kind of love. And of course, voting for Etta James. Tate Magwaza says Renee Olstead.

0: update the court on its progress in delivering affordable housing. This follows a ruling by the country's apex court, which found that the Western Cape government had not done enough to address Cape Town's housing shortage. Although the Tafelberg school sale was cancelled in 2020, the court ruled that the matter remains relevant to issues of spatial redress and public participation. The ruling brings an end to a decade-long legal battle between Difuno Gwazi and the provincial government over the 2015 decision to sell the site. Human Settlements Mako member Carl Popham says the city did not own the property or decide on its sale, but maintains that progress has been made over the past 8 years.
1: With around 4,000 affordable units entering construction in Cape Town in the inner city this year. These inner city sites include Salt River Market, New Market Street in the foreshore, Pickwick in Salt River, and Fruit and Veg right in the CBD. The city's overall pipeline has now grown to 12,000 affordable housing units in specifically well-located areas.
0: Meanwhile, Good Party Cape Town mayoral candidate Brett Herron says during his tenure as Mako member for Transport and Urban Development in 2017, he identified 10 city-owned sites in the inner city for affordable housing. He says the announcement came 2 months after housing activists launched a court bid to overturn the Tafelberg sale and argues that no affordable housing has since been delivered in the inner city.
2: The fact is that zero affordable homes have been delivered in the inner city since 2017. Where is this undeniable progress? Rather than take ownership of its decisions and admit it has not delivered a single affordable home in the inner city and surrounding areas over the past 8 years, the city statement reverts to the smoke and mirrors of thousands of units apparently entering construction this year.
0: In the absence of government assistance, volunteers and NGOs have stepped in to assist the more than 700 undocumented Zimbabwean and Malawian nationals who were stranded in Cape Town. The Home Affairs Department closed its repatriation centre in Epping yesterday, leaving those who had not made it inside stranded on a field outside the site. Gift of the Givers says it's working to organise buses to transport those affected to Musina in Limpopo. Quinton Mkiala has more.
3: Requests for comment from Home Affairs and Minister Leon Schreiber's office and senior department officials went unanswered. Some of the stranded Zimbabwean nationals say they had been working on farms across the Western Cape, but lost their jobs and accommodation ahead of the March and March movement's self-declared deadline for undocumented migrants to leave South Africa on June 30th. Zimbabwean pastor Lucky Bepete, who is assisting aid efforts, says many of those stranded are without travel documents.
0: Police in Mpumalanga have dismissed as misleading claims that a Namibian national was assaulted during recent anti-illegal immigration protests. The claims stem from a video circulating on social media alleging that a Namibian truck driver was attacked by a South African man during the nationwide protests. However, provincial police say the footage actually shows an incident that took place at a tavern in Hendrina on the 6th of last month. Provincial police spokesperson Mavila Masondo says an investigation found that the Namibian national, who works as a security guard, was involved in a fight before allegedly drawing his firearm and shooting at a South African man.
4: It is alleged that a fight erupted over a woman between the Namibian national and a South African man. It is then that the Namibian national drew a service firearm and allegedly shot at the South African man. Police responded to the scene and a case of attempted murder was opened and the suspect was arrested.
0: Police have also condemned the circulation of the video, describing it as a deliberate attempt to spread misinformation, and have urged the public and the media to verify information before sharing or publishing. And 7 OPEC Plus members have decided to again raise oil production quotas as Gulf countries reel from the Middle East war. Ministers from key OPEC Plus countries, Saudi Arabia, Russia, Iraq, Kuwait, Kazakhstan, Algeria and Oman, met virtually today and decided to implement a production adjustment of 188,000 barrels per day. In a statement, the organization says the adjustment will be implemented next month. Gulf countries had to cut output after the near paralysis of the Strait of Hormuz, orchestrated by Iran during the war in the Middle East, which blocked their oil export for several months. And in your weather, Gauteng can expect a frosty Monday morning, becoming fine. Johannesburg dropping to overnight lows of 3 degrees, peaking at 19. Pretoria low of 4, rising to 21. Vereeniging minus 1 degree and a high of 21. Cape Town can anticipate morning mist becoming partly cloudy later in the day, temperatures ranging between 11 and 19 degrees.

0: fees. The top story in EWN this hour, the City of Cape Town says it is ready to update the court on its progress in delivering affordable housing.
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2: A very good evening. I'm Tato Moloto. We start at Silverstone, where Charles Leclerc claimed his first race win of the season in the British Grand Prix. This ahead of George Russell and Lewis Hamilton, who got his sixth podium finish at home. And just like Uncle Demi Demi, a wise man from South Africa, once said, tough times never last.
3: Tough times never last.
4: Let's go!
3: Only tough people last.
5: This one felt particularly good, even though I wished a bit of a more normal ending. But hard work pays off. And as you said, tough time never lasts. Only tough people last.
6: Tough time never lasts. Only tough people last.
2: Tell you who tough times are lasting for, though, is champion Max Verstappen, who crashed out in lap number 48. Over to Lord's Cricket Ground, England are currently 147 for four with two balls left. They're up against the Australian women in the ICC Women's T20 World Cup final, Aussie's women chasing a seventh World Cup crown. Now, from one World Cup to another, the road to the 2026 FIFA World Cup quarterfinals of the FIFA World Cup continue tonight. Five-time champions Brazil taking on a very confident Norway at 10 p.m. This before co-host Mexico looked to upset England in a packed stadium at 2 a.m. of Monday morning. Here's England manager Thomas Tuchel touching on the altitude of his nation getting forced to get used to.
7: We feel it even if we don't train. I felt, for example, a slight headache and in the hotel room through the day, didn't sleep as well as the days before, but nothing that you cannot handle and you cannot adapt. I think the players felt it in the first minutes of the training session, and the longer it went, they could cope with it better.
2: We wrap things up on the grass courts of Wimbledon. 10th seed Karolina Muchova ousted 2024 champion Barbora Krejcovica 7-5, 5-7, 6-3 to book a spot in the quarterfinals. Tato Moloto, Eyewitness News Sport.
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9: Greetings, it's Notemba Brasai here. I tell you, my Sunday sundowners will never be the same without Jazz and Beyond. And for the vote, I will go with the old school. Thank you for the great music. I'm totally loving the show. Thank you.

It is Jazz and Beyond on 702 in Cape Talk and Prime Media Plus. With me, Notemba, you're here for the jazz, right? And of course, you then discover so much of a good time with all this amazing music. Welcome to the second hour. This is Ayanda Sikade, an amazing and fabulous drummer who once upon a time had a dream of being able to use music as a vehicle of finding his inner being. And I think he successfully did with this album called Movements, his first album. And this is an album that, as he says, you know, the significant pillars of it is his journey, which his grandmother, Nontwazana Nozamile Sikade, is responsible for, because she's the one who introduced him to ingoma and various repertoires that carry the tales of his people. As he says, that his grandmother's teachings are very central in the process of conceiving this record. You're hearing a track there called When We All Gone, and I guess paying tribute to those who've passed. And then we kicked off the second hour with Malvin Santa, Afro-Cuban vocalist, pianist, and composer, who did a track called Ocean at Night. This is a track taken off an album called Jazz Orishas, which is a project that serves as a multi-dimensional exploration of the Afro-Cuban spirituality, resilience, and also the intuitive nature of women. Hey, isingesi inkosi yam. But absolutely a beautiful track there called Ocean at Night, which combines a modern jazz with very sacred elements of the Afro-Cuban percussion and also vocal poetry. Absolutely beautiful. Still coming up on Jazz and Beyond, Sebastian Studnicki. This is the German versatile musician who's one of the most distinctive voices in contemporary European jazz music. He's a trumpeter, he's a pianist, he's a band leader. He also founded a festival in Germany. He's also an educator and a producer, and really built a career just dissolving these boundaries, you know, they normally have around music. Well, he dissolved the boundaries between jazz, classical music, electronic music. And he also does some cinematic compositions as well. He's our guest today, and we're chatting to him in the last half hour. We're going to hear clips of the conversation. The full conversation is going to be available on YouTube and Prime Media Plus. And of course, you can go there. I'll be posting the link, and the link is also going to be available on the 702 social media platforms, where you can listen and also watch the interview in full. Love the fact that you're still here with us at this time. Vincent in Leondale, I see you. He says this is his favorite part of the show. He says where you swing, and oh my dear, he says his day is complete. Thank you so much. Ahmed Ali Solomon also listening with his he says he's with his baby from False Lorus in Maboneng, number 1475. Okay, we see the address. Baby as in baby baby, or baby as in the other kind of baby? I don't know. And, oh, by the way, the Mzansi Jazz Awards nominations are out. Yes, maybe your favorite jazz artist has been nominated. Please first vote for them. And you can vote for them. Just go to Mzansi Jazz Awards on social media. They've taken out the voting line. You know, this is where you get your jazz albums, jazz artists, jazz, international, local, whatever. Just send a text to vote for your favorite. Do that. And congratulations to all the nominees. There are just too many to mention. And because we're trying to rush here to make sure all the music is played on Jazz and Beyond, you know, we only have 2 hours and we have to make the best out of the 2 hours. Oh, yeah. We're going to go to Ethiopia
And then we're going to quickly via Nigeria with these two artists. And I'm talking about Maladu Astakte. Astakte, yes. He's got an album called Maladu Plays Maladu. 81-year-old Ifeo Jazz Godfather himself. He's got a compilation of music that he's done over the years out of this album. And then we're going to go to an acclaimed Nigerian drummer and percussionist who's recognized as one of the most prominent dynamic drum talents in West Nigeria. His name is Dumprapade Robert. He'll give us a track called Deep Water. Then we go into some Sebastian Stadnitsky.

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1: On 702's Jazz and Beyond with Nothemba Madumo.
0: And you on 702.

That's a Nigerian drummer and percussionist, Tombrapade Robert. That's his name. Deep Water is the track. And according to him, it's an invitation to look past the surface of things. He says with this song, he's just exploring the idea like the ocean, people hold their greatest depths and treasures that are hidden within the surface level of appearances and explore deeper human connections. Yeah, ne? People, what they show you on the surface, while deep down, yay, my dot. I'm glad you're loving this music. Vincent in Leondale says, oh, this voice reminds me of Jerry Brown. I'm going to get a copy. Glad you're going to do that. And Josh is listening to Jazz and Beyond all the way in Rwanda. He says, hugs from Rwanda. You're making my Sunday evening better. I'm so glad you're doing that. I'm doing that for you, Josh. Always actually listens to the show and sends me messages. It is Jazz and Beyond on 702 and Cape Talk. And coming up next, Sebastian Stanisky. By the way, he's going to be performing at the Standard Bank Joya Jazz this coming September.

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0: The beautiful music of Sebastian Studnicki. And of course, he's our guest today on Jazz and Beyond. And he's an award-winning recording and international collaborator from Berlin. He's the man responsible for the X-Jazz Festival in Germany. He's become one of the most influential figures in modern European jazz music. And just love that he moves effortlessly between improvisation, composition, even intimacy. You can hear in the way he plays that trumpet. He plays the piano as well, by the way. We explore his remarkable journey on Jazz and Beyond, not only as a visionary and educator, but just as an artist as well. And I'm so glad you're listening. That includes you, Ngetani Long, who says, beautiful show, I love your work. Ngetani is listening all the way in London. Thank you so much for that. And certainly, Vincent is... I don't know what you're talking about there, Vincent. But anyway, so let's listen to Sebastian Studnicki on how he explains playing two instruments, the piano and the trumpet.
1: No, I'm coming from a musician's house. You know, my father used to be a conductor and then running a music school. So I was I did music all my life. I started piano when I was four and trumpet when I was eight or something, you know, it was never a question. And I love to play two instruments because each instrument comes with a completely different role in the ensemble or in the band. You know, as a trumpet player, you're the person in the front. I'm closing my eyes and I'm not responsible. I'm taking the risk. And as the piano player, I'm the architect, you know, I'm kind of like the secret band leader. I see the whole structure of the music in front of me, you know, like, it's more like I have much more power to lead. So it's for me, it's extremely difficult to play both roles.
0: Both. Then tell me about, because you, like you say, I mean, you were exposed to music and you started very young and you started with classical music. And what is it about the classical music that has it got a more dominant influence in the direction in which you go musically, because it was the foundation?
1: Yeah, right. It was actually the foundation because my father constantly practiced Bach at home, you know, so Johann Sebastian Bach is my Bible, you know. But later, you know, when I was in my teenage years, I started with jazz and pop and electronic music, and I got away from classical music. And the older I get, the more my classical, how to say, influences or roots are coming back to me, you know. So I mean, I so deeply admire what Bach has done, you know, like the voice leading, the harmonies. I love great harmonies. I love great melodies, you know. So, yeah, my music, I mean, my music is not really jazz, you know. It's improvised and how to say, there's a lot of aspects of jazz, but I don't want to play only one style. That would be too boring, you know, and I really love to put all my influences together.
0: Yeah, we definitely see that in all the projects that you've done, that, you know, you're not confined to just one style of music. And even with jazz, though, what was it about jazz that attracted you to it? And who did you get to hear and listen to it? And then you thought, no, man, this is also a music style and format that is very exciting and interesting for you.
1: I mean, I was completely, I mean, when I was young, you know, it was kind of like an accident. I listened to a Polish Dixieland band in the same time when I listened to a Chick Corea album, you know, that were my first influences, which was quite random, you know, and then I met in the middle, and then very soon I listened to Charlie Parker and then Miles Davis, you know, and when I started listening to Miles Davis, I mean, that was it. Then I was completely hooked. You know, he's my, of course, he's the godfather.

0: His name is Sebastian Stadnitsky. This is a musician who refuses to recognize artistic borders. Whether he's playing the trumpet, or he's sitting on the piano, or composing for orchestras, or creating electronic soundscapes, he's just redefining this music, especially in Europe. This is a track from his album called Kewa Organic. It's called Come On Move. You kind of have, but I was moving. Kuseli's also watching me move here in the studio. Oh, by the way, that first track we played was called Amaya from his album called KY. And the other thing about Sebastian is that DJs love to call him to collaborate with him as well. He also talks about it in the interview. You'll hear all about it. But he also talks to us about how he established his own festival and record label in Berlin. And this is part of what he said.
1: Yeah, it's a little bit, that's the story of my life since I don't really fit into one box since I don't do jazz. I don't do only electronic music. I always love the mix of it. Mm. And there's not too much structure for that. There's not too much infrastructure. You know, back in the days when I launched the X-Jazz Festival, which was 12 years ago, there was a festival in Berlin which was very, very traditional oriented, or like very jazz, you know, so that they would never invite an electronic artist or something like that. Mm. So kind of like on the one hand side, I saw there's this gap is missing, but I also understood how to say, the first instant was I was understanding such infrastructure is actually missing for myself, you know, because I don't really fit in this box. I don't really fit in this box. So I have to kind of like build my own box. So I launched a record label, and the record label became a festival, and now it became quite big, you know, and this kind of stream of combining jazz also with electronic music and with R&B and Afro beats, you know, attracts a lot of young people, and suddenly you have a completely different energy on the festival, and you're back, even if you don't do jazz, how to say, the energy is closer to what jazz used to be in the 60s. You know, suddenly you have the young hip people showing up, you know, and people dancing the whole night. And so it's very interesting what is happening.
0: What has establishing that festival actually taught you about people? I mean, you're talking about the fact that it attracts the young ones. And do you find that because of that, then get exposed to other types of music when they're at the festival, and then, you know, get rid of the linear look into what they know?
1: Exactly, absolutely. Like when we started the festival, we also played a lot in techno clubs in Berlin, you know, so we had famous DJs playing, and in between there was a free jazz set. And suddenly you had the techno crowd, you know, being confronted with like free jazz, which they never heard in their life. And suddenly they saw it, you know, they were like, and they were so amazed by it, you know. So I think clashing these audiences and making them and surprising them is something that is extremely interesting and works very, very well.
0: That is Sebastian Stadnitsky on Jazz and Beyond. Remember, the full interview is going to be available in the next few minutes. In fact, if you click onto any of the 702 social media platforms, the link to the full interview on YouTube and on Prime Media Plus is already available. I'll also be posting the link when I'm done here, you know, kind of thing. But here's another clip in my conversation with him where he talks about something that's very passionate to him because he established a relationship with the people of Ukraine during the current war with Russia. And he established a project with his band to perform there. And in this clip, he explains why. And do remember that he's going to be performing at the Standard Bank Joy of Jazz. I can't wait to see him perform. But this is what he says about this project that he's been doing since the war began in the Ukraine.
1: Oh, yeah. I mean, this is a... evening filling question, you know, but the short story, we were about to organize an edition of our festival in Ukraine, in Odessa in 2020. And that didn't happen because of COVID. And when the Ukrainian war started, I met our contact person from Odessa in Spain, actually, where by accident, where she was just, she fled the war. You know, when the war started, she left the country because she thought Russia will take over the country. So I met her as a immigrant, kind of, you know, like a refugee. And I invited her to come to Berlin. She started working for our festival. We became very, very close friends. And then we started doing, you know, thinking about how could we collaborate with Ukrainian musicians. And I have this project, which is called Memento, which is basically a program for my band and an orchestra. Mm-hmm. And I had the idea to, instead of record it in Berlin, to record it in Ukraine during the war and to make a documentation about it, to raise awareness, but also fundraising in Germany. And the project became quite big. Until now, we played almost 40 concerts in Germany, but also quite some concerts in Ukraine. And it's a huge project. It's beautiful. I mean, you know, there's so much shit happening in the world. know, and Ukraine is just, you know, one of these wars, you know.
0: Yeah.
1: But since I have a personal relation there, I started to be engaged. And it's a wonderful concert. And we are having some concerts now in summer in Odessa, in Kiev. And then in autumn, I bring the orchestra again to Germany. We play a lot of concerts. And the gain of the tours is will be donated to charity projects. So that's
0: my
1: project.
0: And I'm sure with those concerts, you have these conversations with Ukrainian musicians. What are some of the things that remain with you in those conversations in terms of what is happening and their experiences?
1: Well, I mean, this is so heavy and so dark, you know. I mean, right now when we tour in Germany, it's only the women because the men are not allowed to leave the country because of the military. Everybody in the orchestra has relatives or friends who are at the frontier or who are injured or who died. There are constant attacks on Odessa and Kiev every night. You know, when I was there, when we played last summer in the opera in Odessa, we had to interrupt the concert because of a missile attack. You know, so this is constantly happening there. And I mean, the situation is super bad. And on the other hand side, from my perspective, I'm very happy that I was able to experience it and you know that I travel there quite often to really understand what war means, to really, you know, also to communicate with my friends, with the German audience about it. Because I mean, if you're not directly involved, you forget about these things, you know.
0: Yeah.
1: And you see it in TV, but you don't really take it serious. And for me, it's now a different thing, you know. When I watch the news and I see there's a missile attack in Odessa, I know, okay, this is my friends there. And when the audience in Germany sees the orchestra on stage and understands they are from Odessa and they go back after the tour, you know, they will also feel more empathy. So this is my mission about this project. Yeah.

Sebastian Studnicki on Jazz and Beyond. Full interview is available now on YouTube and our Prime Media Plus. You're just hearing a song there from another album of his that he talks about in the interview. It's called Singular, and this is a track called Liaima. And of course, he speaks at length about his relationship with the friends he has in Ukraine in the war there and the music that has inspired. In fact, they even gave him a gift, a trumpet, I think, if I remember well in the conversation. But Fuel interview is very interesting and is available. Catch him at the Standard Bank Jaya Jazz this September. You're hearing a track there called The Yama. Thank you for tuning into Jazz and Beyond. Can we do this again next week, Sunday, please? From 5 until 7 o'clock. I'll be posting the playlist tomorrow on my social media platforms. Have yourself a fabulous warm week. Still continuing with Liaima with Sebastian Studnicki.

0: This is EWN.
1: Good evening, I'm Zingisa Cherwa. A second suspect has been arrested in connection with an alleged 2023 illegal raid and seizure of precious stones in Killarney, Johannesburg. Police watchdog IPID says two warrants of arrest have been executed, while a third suspect is still being pursued. The second suspect reportedly handed himself over at Edenvale Police Station shortly after 6. The suspects are expected to appear before the Johannesburg Magistrate Court tomorrow. Western Cape police have arrested a man at Cape Town International Airport for alleged drug trafficking. Officers

0: suspect found in possession of more than 50 kilograms of suspected cat at Cape Town International Airport demonstrates the vigilance of our border policing members.
1: The City of Cape Town says it's ready to update the court on its progress in delivering affordable housing. This follows a ruling by the country's apex court, which found that the Western Cape government had not done enough to address Cape Town's housing shortage. Although the Tafelberg school sale was cancelled in 2020, the court ruled that the matter remains relevant to issues of spatial redress and public participation. The ruling brings an end to a decade-long legal battle between Difundo Gwazi and the provincial government over the 2015 decision to sell the site. Human Settlements MACO member Carl Popium says the city did not own the property or decide on its sale, but maintains that progress has been made over the past 8 years.
2: With around 4,000 affordable units entering construction in Cape Town in the inner city this year. These inner city sites include Salt River Market, New Market Street in the foreshore, Pickwick in Salt River, and Fruit and Veg right in the CBD. The city's overall pipeline has now grown to 12,000 affordable housing units in specifically well-located areas.
1: Meanwhile, Good Party Cape Town mayoral candidate Brett Herron says during his tenure as MACO member for Transport and Urban Development in 2017, he identified 10 city-owned sites in the inner city for affordable housing. He says the announcement came 2 months after housing activists launched a court bid to overturn the Tafelberg sale and argues that no affordable housing has since been delivered in the inner city.
3: The fact is that zero affordable homes have been delivered in the inner city since 2017. Where is this undeniable progress? Rather than take ownership of its decisions and admit it has not delivered a single affordable home in the inner city and surrounding areas over the past 8 years, the city statement reverts to the smoke and mirrors of thousands of units apparently entering construction this year.
1: And in the absence of government assistance, volunteers and NGOs have stepped in to assist more than 700 undocumented Zimbabwean and Malawian nationals who are stranded in Cape Town. The Home Affairs Department closed its repatriation centre in Epping yesterday, leaving those who had not made it inside stranded on a field outside the site. Gift of the Givers says it's working to organise buses to transport those affected to Musina in Limpopo. Quinton Mkiala has more.
4: Requests for comment from Home Affairs and Minister Leon Schreiber's office and senior department officials went unanswered. Some of the stranded Zimbabwean nationals say they had been working on farms across the Western Cape, but lost their jobs and accommodation ahead of the March and March movement's self-declared deadline for undocumented migrants to leave South Africa on June 30th. Zimbabwean pastor Lucky Bepete, who is assisting aid efforts, says many of those stranded are without travel documents.
1: And in your weather, Gauteng can expect a frosty Monday morning, becoming fine. Johannesburg dropping to overnight lows of 3 degrees, peaking at 19. Pretoria low of 4, rising to 21. Vereeniging minus 1 degree and a high of 21. Cape Town can anticipate morning mist becoming partly cloudy later in the day. Temperatures ranging between 11 and 19 degrees. The top story in EWN this hour, a second suspect has been arrested in connection with an alleged 2023 illegal raid and seizure of precious stones in Kulani, Johannesburg.
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6: A very good evening. I'm Tato Omoloto. Let's take a look at your sports bulletin for the final time tonight. We start at the ICC T20 Women's World Cup at Lord's Cricket Ground, where after 20 balls, England women were capped at 150 for 4. Australian women now needing 63 runs from 10 overs to win this game. 88 for the loss of 1 is where they are at this current point in time. This, if they win this, the Australian team, they will make it 7 World Cups in their bag. Over to the Americas, just 3 hours to go till the first of two rounds of 16 matches kick off. Five-time champions Brazil taking on a confident Norway at 10 p.m. before co-host Mexico look to upset England at 2 a.m. of Monday morning. In Silverstone, Charles Leclerc claimed his first win since October 2024, taking pole for the British Grand Prix. This ahead of George Russell and Lewis Hamilton, who got his sixth podium finish at the British Grand Prix.
7: And tough times never last.
8: Let's go!
7: Only tough people last.
8: Oh,
7: Finally.
8: This one felt particularly good, even though I wished a bit of a more normal ending. But hard work pays off, and as you said,

0: time ever left. Only just people left.
1: If you're wondering where 19-year-old Kimi Antonelli is, well, he started on pole only to finish 16 with no points recorded. Finally, on the grass courts of Wimbledon, seven-time champion Novak Djokovic advanced to his 17 quarterfinal after a 7-6, 6-3, 3-6, 6-3 victory over Roman Scheffler. Tato Mloto, Eyewitness News Sport.
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4: It certainly is. 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Come for the jazz and stay for a good time. That's Jazz and Beyond with Notemba Madumo. As always, we begin our evening on the Clement Manyathela Show. And this past Friday, Clement was out and about broadcasting live from the Department of Public Works and Infrastructure Summit. And on the Across the Desk feature, the spotlight turned to the construction sector. Clement spoke to professional engineer and construction manager Dr. Ron Vatermeyer, alongside construction consultant and development expert Dr. Michael Sutcliffe. Together, they unpacked what's behind some of the recent building collapses that we've been seeing and hearing about, the need for stronger building controls, tougher enforcements, and why better coordination between the government, industry and communities is essential to improve safety. Let's take a listen.
5: So on our Across the Desk feature this morning, seeing that we are broadcasting live from this Public Works and Infrastructure Summit, I'm hosting construction experts to find out more about the work that they do, but also to speak to the change that the industry would like to see in the built environment. So these are the people who plan, who build, who maintain the infrastructure that keeps South Africa moving, our roads, bridges, power grids, water systems and buildings. But beyond the blueprints and the hard hats, you know, what does a day in the life of a construction expert actually look like? So on Across the Desk today, that's what we're finding out. And if you're in the industry yourself, I'd like to hear from you on 011-883-0702. You can send WhatsApps on 072-702-1702. Joining me here in our makeshift studio is Dr. Ron Vatermeyer, who is a professional engineer and a professional construction manager, and Dr. Michael Sutcliffe, who is a strategic planning and development expert. Gentlemen, thank you so much for joining us. Good morning.
6: Good morning.
7: Good morning to you.
5: I always, on this feature of the show, because it's about the different professions and what different people do in their day-to-day, and the first question I always ask is, what made them decide to pursue a career like this? So what was it for you?
6: Well, I think you stagger into careers, but mine was, I was professor in town regional planning for a while, and then after democracy, I was initially in politics, and then President Mandela appointed me demarcation board, and then city manager of Etekweni, and now I run a company for the last 4 years on looking at strategic planning, development issues, professionalism, capacity, competence, and, you know, fighting corruption, etc. So those are the things I do.
5: Okay, and you?
7: Well, for me, it was sort of, you had to make a choice. Was it medicine? Was it law? Was it engineering? And I thought engineering sounded good. Do things with your hands. Mm. I didn't really understand what it was all about, but I dived into it and have thoroughly enjoyed a career in it. So I've been involved in the design of civil engineering works and buildings, the construction, overseeing it, the contract management, putting together the delivery management, translating a figment of the imagination that the planners come up with into the reality of construction and a constructed item.
5: Yeah. How important are industry gatherings like this one, where we've got these conferences, these summits, in setting the agenda and just driving collaboration in construction?
6: Well, I think that's very important. I think that the topic that has been chosen by the Council for the Built Environment, and I think that we must really congratulate that organisation. Very few countries in the world have an organisation like the Council for the Built Environment, which brings together the professions, and whether it's the engineers, whether it's the quantity surveyors, whether it's the environmental specialists, etc., they all come together under one umbrella to begin to focus on development there. And it's been great. Ron and I have been working for the last few months on the first part of the topic of today's conference, and that is collapsed buildings. You would know there have been a number of collapsed buildings. And as the minister was saying this morning, we've got to move from collapses to confidence. How do we have confidence that we're building an environment that actually is really good?
5: And Ron, do you think that gatherings like this, because this is the second installment, if I'm not mistaken, are there normally sort of like recommendations, a resolve of sorts, which sort of sets the agenda for the industry? Or because sometimes in government, these things can just be talk shop and nothing really happens afterwards.
7: I think what happens is at these conferences, what has taken place is many years ago when I first started in industry, you built a road from A to B. There weren't communities, there weren't all the environment, there weren't all these other factors, the planning, the things that's become more complex and very multi-professional. So what needs to happen is you need to have these gatherings that you bring people on the periphery or the broader areas together, because at the end of the day, infrastructure is serving society. And so to have those discussions, and under the leadership of the CBE and the minister, it has certainly taken a track of using it as an opportunity to take the next step forward in improving the delivery of infrastructure.
5: So Michael, what do you think are some of the biggest infrastructure challenges that are facing South Africa right now, and how is your work responding to that?
6: Well, let's start with the facts. We've got about 18 million households living in some kind of a structure. Some might live in a very bourgeois, fancy house, which they want to extend and deal with it, right down to people who might have two or three homes. One might be an RDP house, as it would be called, but during the weekdays they're living in a shack, maybe in one room, three or four people sharing it or whatever. So we've got very different circumstances, and the question is, how do we make sure all of those people can increasingly live comfortable, safe lives, but we also live living in a context where it's much cheaper not to go through the normal process of getting building approvals, planning approvals, etc., and simply go to the hardware store and buy maybe some beams for your roof, for example, that have not even got SABS approval. You go and stick those up because you've got some builder who doesn't know how to deal with that properly, and next minute you have a collapse. How do we make sure that we work on those 18 million houses, and in a place like just the greater Johannesburg, Kuruleni, Tswane, for example, you've got 500,000 households living in informal settlements. How do you make sure that we don't have that? And work that Ron has been doing over the last 20 years, and he's better to explain that, many of these are on what's called dolomitic land. So the, from a geotechnical point of view, with increased rainfall, etc., you've got increased potential that some of those might collapse.
5: But they were still given approval to build there.
6: Well, many of them have not. So now it's cheaper to not go and get approval because all you have to do is pay a little fine, and that's part of the work that we've been doing. And Ron might want to touch on some of those because that's the work itself. How do we turn those collapses and start criminalizing what some of those people are doing when you've got developers who are developing industrial properties and they want to do it cheaply?
7: Well, what happens as well with the area that a lot of the Witwatersrand is under, or Gauteng is under, dolomites. And dolomites, they're fine if you keep the water away and you don't allow the water to seep in. You also can categorize it in terms of the inherent nature of the sites, in terms of size of sinkhole. So, you know, some of them might be like, if you're going up to 15-meter sinkholes, they will engulf a house. So those areas have said don't build in them, but people have come in. If the law is not enforced, that those are, you get people living on them, and then you get a collapse. Like we had a collapse in Doornkop over just before around the Christmas time, you might recall. That was in dolomite land. People many years ago were moved out because of the dangers, but it was not enforced, so people moved back in, and then these events occur. So it's all about having a safe environment that we can live with confidence. And that is what the minister was talking about this morning in addressing these high-risk areas, improve performance and increase the level of safety.
5: And when I spoke to the minister, I also mentioned the Omonde building collapse, which happened early this year in March. Do you find that that is the common, perhaps, reason why we see these tragic incidents, the fact that they're built on dolomitic land, or are there more issues to, especially the recent kind of collapses we have seen?
6: Well, I think...
7: That wasn't on dolomite land. No. That wasn't very good land. The problem there is you never had building approval in the beginning, so you never planned correctly, getting the right professionals involved to do the correct designs. And so what happened is you've under-designed something and a collapse has occurred, and unfortunately the workers that came that day, all they were doing was putting a very light screed on a slab, lost their lives. Nine deaths occurred. So it's a case of following through. We do have planning permission, that you have a gate there, you plan, this is the people you're going to use to build it. You then notify the council that you are going to start construction, as well as Department of Employment and Labour. They look at the occupational health and safety, and when you're finished, you get a sign off to say that you've got a certificate of occupation. Now, none of those gates were followed. And it seemed to be quite endemic in that area that quite a number of buildings have gone up without approval. So it's a case of how do we enforce building control? And I think Michael can talk a bit about that. He's been talking and trying to get communities to understand that if you are in a dolomite area, and remember, not all places are dolomites. We've only got specific areas that are designated as that. And it's how do we get people to understand how you have to work and live in dolomite areas? And when you do buildings, how do you know that it's been registered, it's been taken to the authorities, you've got the necessary approvals and the checks and balances are in place? Take the checks and balances away, and that's where the collapses have occurred.
5: Are there enough checks and balances, and how do we ensure that enforcement, Michael?
6: Well, there are checks and balances. The problem is that if you haven't even applied for the usual building and planning and building processes, you're not even known about. Now, if you look at the scale of what a building control officer has to do, you need to know, has that person in fact applied for you can't go to every property automatically. Increasingly, we're beginning to use technology to at least assist there. So the first problem is, do you even know that? So the case, another of the cases we've been looking at is in Itakweni, where you had a building next to a temple, both of which were illegally built because no plans had been passed by the municipality. But these are big buildings. You're not tall. You're talking about a five-story building. You're talking about a temple, both in a conservation area there. So the first thing is that you've got elites in that case. So Ron gave you an example of the case of Doornkop, where it's people who are poor, who are desperate for housing, come and build in an area of Soweto, for example, that people were moved from because of dolomite, and they came back to that area. So that's one extreme. And then the other extreme is people who are building who know better, that they should have passed their plans. How do you deal with that? Well, firstly, you want the communities then to start saying, when they see cement trucks coming into their neighborhood, is that building, has that been approved, for example? When you see someone adding something onto their property, is there building approval for that? If there's not, then the community then can at least collectively, together with government as a whole, begin to take action there. But at the same time, get the laws to change so that a builder who, even if you go and stop the work, let's say this building is half constructed and the municipality finds that out and they come and say to you as the developer, pay 100 rand a day as a fine, you're going to carry on building. 100 rand a day is peanuts when you're building a building like this. And so how do we begin to make sure all of those come together, both communities, governments themselves, and then those who are doing the building, the owners, the developers, the professionals particularly, because as Ron was saying, is that there are professionals that have to be involved.
5: Yeah.
6: There should be forms signed off so that if you're a professional engineer, you've signed off that actually the structures you have, in fact, are ones that are going to be safe.
5: So severe penalties, you think that will help?
7: Well, that has to, because the Building Regulations or the Building Standards Act was put in place in 1977. And so 100 rand in 1977 was money. Today, it's petty cash. And so I think there needs to be an overhaul, and this is where there's a willingness now to take place within government to relook at some of our legislation and the fragmentation. That is something that the minister was talking about this morning in saying that we have so many different departments, different ministries that are regulating. We need to get the coordination between everyone. And then what Michael was talking about is trying to link it back to the communities, that it becomes a team effort, a team SA effort to sort it out, rather than sporadic, this department doing something here or that department. I think we need to go across the board to develop it.
5: Yeah. So the challenge, though, with making it a team's effort and getting the community involved is that sometimes you've got these community organizations that come in, claim to represent the communities, which is where the construction mafia comes in. So they come up as if, you know, they care about other rules being followed, but also they want something in return. So how do we avoid a situation where there are organizations that sort of come across as if they care about, okay, are the laws followed, but actually they want something else? Because construction mafias have become quite a thing in the industry now.
6: Well, I think that the current issues that we're dealing with around undocumented migrants are also similar issues there, where some people take advantage of that moment to do other things there. It is going to be a collective effort. It's not something that you can simply say there aren't people who might have a vested interest. You might, for example, want to have built on a piece of land and someone else bought the land and is doing the building, and now you want to complain about everything they're doing there. That's why you would have those different authorities. Some of those are regulatory authorities, government.
5: Yeah.
6: Others would be community structures themselves. How do we bring them together? How do you bring the professionals into it there? Because professionals have codes of conduct. They should be ethical. They should be professional. They should be certified to do things. Not every engineer, as an example, I use the example of, can deal with structures. Once you're beyond, let's say, a single-story building, you need to make sure that people who are building that, the additional floors are doing it correctly. How do you get the cement industry, who are bringing huge amounts of cement into a community, how do you get them part of that? And the more people that are part of it, the less is going to be the case
7: occur.
6: That one will stop the take of it. Yes. And so one will not be manipulating that process because you've got a collective view.
5: Yeah. On the ground, though, Ron, how big of a crisis is the construction mafia? Are they still very much have a stronghold?
7: Look, well, last year's conference was dealing to a large extent around that. And I think it's a multifaceted problem. It's not just a simple thing of thuggery. There's genuine desires to, that this is a project that's come into the area. Can I get benefit from it? There's jobs to be created. And I think that industry is responding to that. So from last year's summit, you asked the question, is this just a talk show or something happened? There's been quite a lot of work that came out in terms of trying to get approaches to try and deal with, there's a criminal element, there's an element that is looking for work. And so the legitimate and the illegitimate reasons, there's been a better understanding of it and better implementation in that regard.
6: And many of them are legitimate. I mean, I can use an example in my case as city manager, is my head of water and the team in water and sanitation. When I looked at it, why was it that only four or five plumbing companies were getting all the plumbing work in the city? Within 2 or 3 years, we had 500 contractors who are now properly qualified, properly certified, all getting the work of the city. Now, sometimes that changes because people then start saying, no, no, no, it can't go to 500. I want to be, it all comes to me and I give it to others. But you've got to make sure that you're broadening that. So often at a community level, what we call construction mafia is in fact not as Ron is saying, they're not all thugs. They're often people are saying, why is it when we have skills, we have certified companies.
7: Why we do
5: and we're not involved.
6: Why we're not getting it.
5: Yeah, and that's only fair, right?
6: Absolutely. And
5: especially because also the law requires that if you come in, you must be, like localization policies, for instance, empower and upskill some of the community members. We are live to you this morning from the Public Infrastructure Summit, and I am hosting on our Across the Desk feature this morning, construction experts. So if you are in the industry, I would like to hear from you. I want to go to your WhatsApp voice notes now on 072-702-1702. We've spoken about the importance of collaboration. We've spoken about some of the building collapse and what sometimes becomes issues that actually result in the buildings that are collapsing, the need for safer infrastructure. Are you in the industry? Maybe you've got questions for my guests. 072-702-1702. Let's hear what some of you have had to say.
8: Good morning, Clement. Interesting discussion happening on the show. So my parents have been struggling. They are in a community where buildings are being bought over, and then there's this illegal construction to construct back rooms, and then the properties end up being rented out, and you have like 30, 40 people living on one piece of land. And they have actually been to court to try and get this person to stop building on this land. And before that, they engaged inspectors and, you know, the environmental department of the city of Joburg. But the issue seems to be that, you know, no plans are passed, and then suddenly plans appear, and there's something more nefarious and underhanded going on here. One can only assume corruption. But I mean, how do people deal with this when they're really trying to do the right thing and make sure bylaws are followed and best practice and safety issues and environmental issues are all respected? But then they get trapped in this cycle of corruption, I guess. Thanks for the show, Sabiha in Joburg.
9: Yo, Clement, I hear your guests' comments and everything. I remember back in the days when you just put bricks just to start, if you want to start building, then there would be inspectors within a day or two to come and see that you're actually complying. Right now, everyone can build. They just build. They don't do anything. We had a situation where someone built on top of a servitude, and the municipality had to get to it. And they actually got shot by other community members because he refused to demolish that building. So it's a big issue here in especially in the Soweto area and other locations. I don't know what happened, and do we need another march for the government to act? Because now it's out of hand. Boy in deep loof.
10: Good morning, Clement. I just walked onto this topic. I don't know if I'm relevant in my question, but I just want to say I live in the Q area in Johannesburg, where people are buying these empty properties or hijacked buildings, I may say, and they start building rental properties. We've gone to COJ, we've gone as a community, we've reported and were promised, and those people that we've reported just continue building. We don't know whether they've got more fevers from COJ or what, but it's a big problem in Q, for instance. Thank you. Bye.
5: Thank you so much for your WhatsApps. So Sabiha was asking about just the illegal constructions that take place. She says, we've even tried to go to court, but there are many times when people just build, no bylaws, you know, environmental laws being respected. And Paul was asking about the fact that back in the day, there used to be inspectors who come and inspect as soon as you start with construction. But now everybody just builds, and normally the municipality comes late. So what do you do in that situation? And the last question about people who are buying empty properties and then they sort of construct and build more rental properties in those empty properties. So how do you deal with that? Who wants to take that first one?
6: Very quickly on that, the Minister of Human Settlements, Thembi Simelane, has recently published for comment an amendment to the it's known as the PIE Act. It's the Provincial of Illegal Evictions Act, which was developed in the 1990s to deal with the issue of how the process would go through in order to evict people who are unlawful owners of a property, of a building on there. Mm. Now, what that's doing is it's ensuring that we criminalize that. So saying if there's a person who's, for example, in the third case that you had here, where you have a person who's come on, maybe it's a piece of state land and they've decided to start selling off sites there, that person, the fine will now be 2 million rand and it could result in a conviction that you go to jail. So the first thing is that government is trying to make sure that it deals with what's often called the kind of land mafia, the mafia who are doing that. because often it's they're taking advantage of poor people who simply want a shack, a place that they can stay during the week. They might have their own home somewhere else, and to deal with that. The first case touches on that as well. I think Ron will also talk, and I'll briefly talk about the building inspectors, because unless you get everyone working together on that, you won't solve the problem. Because the building inspectors, when you meet with them, they'll just tell you that the volume of in a city like eThekwini or Johannesburg, you've probably got between 2,000 and 4,000 applications. Now, we were talking about the ones where they're not even applying for changes to their property. So sometimes you have that scale coming in every month, and you maybe got 100, 150 building inspectors who've got to deal with 2,000 properties across fairly large areas there. So unless we broaden that capacity, but we've also got to build the competence, and I think Ron will touch on that, because the building regulations are very clear, and some of our work is showing that we must make sure that the people who are doing that have the right competencies.
5: Yeah, right.
6: But Ron, I think...
7: I think, look, there's a number of aspects to it. The first is you need to be informed what's happening. And it's very opaque at the moment, and that's where I think some of the listeners are feeling aggravated. I don't know what's going on.
6: Yeah.
7: One of the proposals that has been floated around is if more communication is made to, say, like ward committees. You've then got, at least it starts going out into the community, because knowledge is power. One can do something about it.
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4: 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On the tech feature on 702, to Afternoons with Relebogile Maboja. Relebogile spoke to Nyaniso Tutu Boris, founder and CEO of One Thread Africa. It's a new fashion technology platform designed to help African fashion brands measure, verify, and present their sustainability practices in a clear and credible way. Beyond environmental impact, the platform also looks at how businesses preserve culture, build lasting customer relationships, and create systems that support long-term growth. Nyaniso also explained why keeping accurate records and tracking business operations from the start can help brands meet international standards as they grow. Let's take a listen.
14: In our tech feature for today, we're talking about a fashion technology platform, and it is called OneThread.Africa, O11183-0702. And we chat to the founder and CEO, Nyaniso Tutu Boris. Nyaniso, welcome to the show. Thank you so much for joining us.
15: Thank you so much for having me. And if my background is loud at all, there are vuvuzelas going around in the background. So sorry about that.
14: No problem. We can hear you perfectly clearly. I am so, so curious about your journey just getting into fashion to begin with.
15: Honestly, it was moving from the social activist background and recognizing kind of that, one, I've just always loved that style and fashion, but also that if you're trying to have an activist conversation, sometimes it can be very hard when you talk about your platform, but fashion has a way of connecting people, so it softens the blow on conversation.
14: Okay, so when then you started the process of creating a platform, what was the intention of combining the fashion with the tech?
15: So combining the tech really was specifically for this continent, that we can kind of jump over a lot of the paperwork. And I find that paperwork can be very disruptive anyway. And so the tech really was mainly just for traceability and verification and to have a way that was accessible to everybody.
14: So when we talk about verifying, and obviously as the platform that is meant to be supporting designers, manufacturers, fashion businesses by building detailed sustainability profiles, what do we mean and what are we referring to when we speak of sustainability?
15: So our definition of sustainability really just means the ability for something to be maintained, right? So it's not only the environment, but we look at like, how do you maintain your customer basis? How do you maintain your culture? How do you make sure that those things sustain? And then right now in the industry, you see that there's a lot of greenwashing. So a lot of people will make claims about their sustainability, but they don't have a way of being able to back it up. They don't have a way of being able to make proof. And so what we have at OneThread is we work on, if you make a claim, this is how you log it. This is how you make sure that it's legally backed. And this is how we can verify it and make it sure that it's transparent for everybody.
14: So if a fashion designer is listening, what would make them be qualified to be a part of this and get verified?
15: Their main requirement is that they need to be African. So we only work with brands on this continent, but any brand is eligible. And then they can go onto our platform, www.onethread.africa, and take the assessment. From taking the assessment, we're able to see how they measure up against global standards. And then we work with them from there to get them a customized sustainability roadmap for them to be able to qualify for international sustainability regulations.
14: Maybe let's use this opportunity for you to school us on what the international rules are when it comes to sustainability regulations.
15: Okay, so the EU, the European Union, has relaunched something called the DPP, which is a digital product passport. And that regulation is going into effect this year, but it's going into effect for fashion from 2027. And basically what it means is for any brand that wants to sell or export to the European Union needs to have proof of their sustainability measures. So they need to be able to prove their origin supply. They need to be able to prove their legal background. They need to be able to prove their compliance and their logs on a digital profile. So you need to be able to scan it with a QR code and all of that information is supposed to pop up. And that's starting from next year. And there are several other countries that are moving into that now also.
14: So maybe share with us, what are some of the mistakes or maybe the lessons and tips you can share with individuals that are really trying to formalize their fashion businesses in terms of getting things going from the get-go, as opposed to trying to make themselves qualify much later down the line?
15: A lot of brands think that they'll only start documenting things later. So a lot of people think, okay, well, I'm not big enough now, so I don't need to have contracts. I'm not big enough now, so I don't need to start keeping record of my finances. And the problem is that the later that you get, it's kind of like driving, that if the later that you get and the more used to that you get to your system, it gets hard to start that over. So starting with making sure that you've registered your business, making sure that you have a bank account, making sure that you are taking track of whatever you can when it comes to how many materials you're using, how much electricity it uses, how much water you're using now, so that as you expand and as you scale, you already have the systems in place.
14: All right, and final thoughts that you'd like to share with all of the listeners on your platform?
15: So we're running a pilot program right now with just 10 brands. And our goal is to have the first African brand minted on blockchain by the end of the year. So, yeah, come and join us. Take the test.
14: Thank you so much for joining us on our tech feature for today. It's called OneThread.Africa. 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
3: For the wrap of your Eyewitness News, I'm Zingisa Chirwa. Digital Technologies Minister Soli Malatsi has denied being unduly influenced to take a meeting with satellite company Starlink. This follows allegations that DA ministers were being pressured by former party leader Tony Leon to meet with Starlink representatives. Leon owns a consultancy firm, Resolve Communications, which lists Starlink as one of its clients. In a statement, Malatsi said he has held meetings with Starlink and other global satellite companies as part of his official duties. Tabiso Koba reports.
4: Despite being owned by South African-born billionaire Elon Musk, Starlink does not currently operate in the country. This is due to the company's refusal to comply with the country's broad-based black economic empowerment policy. To qualify for an operating license, Starlink would need to give up a certain percentage of its ownership to historically disadvantaged groups. In May last year, Digital Technologies Minister Soli Malatsi published a policy directive on equity equivalent investment programs in the ICT sector, which some critics described as a workaround to the country's existing triple BEE policy. In an interview with News 24, former DA leader John Steenhuisen alleged that Tony Leon has been putting pressure on Malatsi to find a solution that would allow Starlink to operate in the country. This has raised questions of a potential conflict of interest, as Leon was one of the DA's GNU negotiators and remains an influential figure within the party. However, Malatsi denies his actions have been unduly influenced by Leon. Tabiso Koba, Eyewitness News.
3: The Gauteng government has criticized municipalities in the province for failing to curb high levels of irregular expenditure, which stands in the billions of rands. Gauteng Treasury released the consolidated audit report for the province's 11 municipalities, with only two achieving clean audits for the 2024-2025 financial year. For the year under review, Gauteng municipalities recorded a total of 14.4 billion rand in irregular expenditure. Irregular expenditure refers to spending that is carried

0: money. It is a story about the absence of discipline in how money is spent in our municipalities.
1: The ANC in KwaZulu-Natal has ruled out the possibility of a hit in the accident that claimed the life of party member of the provincial legislature, Dr. Ndutuko Mahlaba. Mahlaba was killed after he was struck by a buggy while out on his morning run in Newcastle in northern KZN. Party officials visited his family home in Kande village in Ngqutu as leaders from across the province paid their respects. Nhlanhla Mabaso reports.
2: Speculation around Dr. Ndutuko Mahlaba's death has been widespread, with some questioning whether the incident may have been a targeted attack given the political climate in KwaZulu-Natal. However, ANC provincial convener Mike Mabuyakulu says it was a tragic accident.
3: Well, we must simply say that this is a very tragic accident. And our understanding is that the driver that was involved, it was not a hit and run. That driver presented himself or herself to the police, and that the matter is being investigated by the Sarakan Police Service.
2: The party has called for calm, saying police must be given space to complete their investigation. Funeral arrangements are yet to be announced. Nhlanhla Mabaso, Eyewitness News, Ngqutu, Northern KZN.
1: The Western Cape government has urged foreign nationals seeking repatriation to contact their respective embassies and consulates for assistance. The provincial government says municipalities will no longer arrange transport for migrants returning to their home countries. The announcement follows the closure of temporary repatriation assistance operations at municipal facilities and the Department of Home Affairs' Epping offices in Cape Town. Scores of migrants gathered at the centre ahead of the anti-illegal immigration marches on the 30th of June. Dozens of buses were arranged to transport those requesting voluntary repatriation to Messina for final processing before returning to Zimbabwe, Malawi and Mozambique. In a statement, the provincial government explained that authorities will continue monitoring the situation and will address any humanitarian, safety and operational concerns through normal service delivery channels. In your weather, Gauteng can expect a frosty Monday morning, becoming fine. Johannesburg dropping to overnight lows of 3 degrees, peaking at 19. Pretoria, a low of 4, rising to 21. Vereeniging, minus 1 degree and a high of 21. Cape Town can anticipate morning mist, becoming partly cloudy later in the day. Temperatures ranging between 11 and 19 degrees. That's a wrap of your Eyewitness News.
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7: 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This is the 702 Podcast. My name is Peter Mashabane with another roundup of some of the engaging conversations from across the 702 lineup over the past week, as well as some of the interesting podcasts on PrimeMediaPlus.com, as well as the Prime Media Plus app. Sometimes the big opportunities come from the places you'd least expect. They can change not only what you do, but the direction of your life takes. On the Shift Happens podcast, author and performance coach Richard Sutton spoke to South African sailors Busiso Sibu Sizathu, whose journey is one of determination, resilience, and saying yes to the unknown. From starting school later than most children to discovering sports that was completely unfamiliar to him, Sibu shared how each challenge became part of a remarkable story. He reflected on overcoming self-doubt, embracing opportunity, and pursuing a dream that eventually took him some of the world's biggest sailing stages. Here's part of Richard Sutton's conversation with Sibu Sizathu on Shift Happens. Let's take a listen.
8: January 2026. You just won the Cape to Rio. You're on the way back home, three of you, middle of the night. You're heading for your watch, mast collapses. What leaves your body at that moment, seeing the mast collapse?
9: So when it started happening, we had a big storm. Not a storm, it's like a squall rain that came through. It was about 43 knots of gust wind that went through. And then we went inside just to be in a shadow so that we can hide away from the rain. And then it was about 8 minutes. Then I came out after it passes through and just to get on the helm and start sailing again. It was within seconds when I was behind the helm and then I saw the mast starting going over. To me, because the boat, it tilted over, like it heels over. So I thought the boat was healing.

0: But my mind was still a bit dead. Like it wasn't awake enough to see that actually the boat is not moving, but the mast is moving. So I was looking at the top of the mast and the mast was going slowly. And then I kept trying to balance the boat, but there was nothing happening with the hull of the boat. But it's just that the illusion that I thought maybe the boat is falling over. The only time we realized when the mast smashed the water, that's when I realized actually we lost the mast. And at that time, it was just a moment of like, you know, like, getting a bit shocked, like unbelievable, like it's unreal. Like,
1: how far are you from any land?
0: So from Rio, we are away about 1,300 nautical miles, and we had 2,700 nautical miles to go still to Cape Town.
1: So basically in the middle of the South Atlantic and the mast goes.
0: Yeah, so we were quite lucky because we're just outside of the shipping channel. Because it could have happened anyway in the middle of the ocean whereby you can't see any ship coming through or for days you won't find anything. So where we were lucky enough that we had a handheld radio that was functioning properly. So we're able to communicate. And then in our days we have WhatsApp that can work on. It's not like in olden days where you have a GPS phone. Mm. So now we have a Starlink that that came very handful because we could just WhatsApp and make a WhatsApp call to get help.
1: But terrifying. Or you calm?
0: At the moment like that, to be honest, when we went through trainings like that for the last 15 years, every year we do a training about those kind of situations. You know, when you're in training, it does sound very dramatic, does sound very scary. But when you're in the situation, being scared is not the it's not the plan. You just have to be calm down and try to minimize the damages on the boat, because the last thing we wanted at that time is for the mast to poke the boat, because that's the only hope to survive, to be on the boat, not outside the boat. So when the mast collapsed, we're like, okay, let's calm down, not to rush things, start cutting stuff that's going to fall overboard and make a hole to the boat. Let's calm down and look at the situation, which it took us about 2.5 hours. Normally it took us maybe an hour, but we had to be more careful on what's happening. Also the swells, how they're working. If we push the mast over, won't the boat go against it or go away from the boat? So when it fell over, there was no panic from my side. We had one lady, she was really scared on the boat. It's in a situation whereby when you have someone that's scared on the boat, where you have to actually, before you do anything, try to calm that person down, because that person can do anything, just trying to survive, not by because she wanna quickly cut stuff, but she's trying to survive as well. She don't see the situation you're in at that moment, that you want to actually make things slower so that you can see any mistake that can happen.
1: So you run straight to the default, and the default is manage the person and then the situation.
0: Correct.
1: And then you have this very terrifying experience, but you fall to the level of your training. In your training, you've simulated this countless times. Mm-hmm. Did you know you were going to lose your boat?
0: No. No, it was the last thing on our list. Because the boat had a very strong mast. It was a very strong mast. The mast that you will never think that, even the way it's rigged, you will never think it would break. And then even at the place where it broke, it's an unusual place because it normally broke. The mast, most mast breakages, they are like halfway up or just above the boom level or the kicker level. But that was like right above the deck. So, till today, we've been trying to figure out what happened exactly, because there was no kind of a force where there was a bend or something because of the wind that just snapped and went over.
1: So here you're reconciling two totally different realities. One, you just won one of the toughest races in the world, the Cape to Rio. Mm-hmm. And a few days later, you've lost your boat.
0: Well,
1: how do you live in those two worlds?
0: Well, they say after summer comes winter, you know. So, so we really enjoy the summer. And winning the race is a historical thing. I've seen people doing the race. It's been a dream more of the academy youngsters to sail the race. Growing up, I was more of a dinghy sailor. I love more going around the Cairns, you know, like sailing around the bay, go home, have a warm meal. Get in a comfortable bed.
1: So in the environment we have least control over, you find your clarity.
0: Correct.
1: So profound. I want to go back just, and we're going to go back there, but I want to hear about your childhood.
2: Take me back there.
0: Okay, so I'm just a young guy, like grew up in the Eastern Cape, in a small village called Qumbu, between Matatiel and Mthatha. So growing up there, I was a guy that who loved looking after the livestock, family livestock. From the age of one to the age of six, I grew up with my grandmother on my mother's side. And then on the age of seven, I was introduced to my father's side and my father. That's when I moved across just the mountains that are separating the two villages. So that's when I moved to the other side. And there it was more youngsters, more boys. On my mother's side, it's just me and my other brother. And then on my father's side is like 10 boys, like because of this, there's like this big family, like that's happening there. And there's a lot of activities happening. There's cattle, there's goats, there's ships, there's everything. Like,
1: and that was your life? No school? Just looking after the family cattle?
0: Yeah. So growing up, my grandmother tried to get me into school, but I didn't have a clinic card because I was born in a hut. And my mother was in that kind of a person. She was quite a white lady growing up, you know, like she liked having fun, all that stuff. I barely see her for weeks. So my grandmother was like the mother.
1: Yeah.
0: You know, who was always around. So when it was time for her to put me into school, it was difficult for her. That's when she decided, okay, let me take this young guy to his father. His father needs to sort out his life.
1: And his father, you were on the other side of the mountain at that stage?
0: Yes, correct.
1: Your dad?
0: Yeah, my dad's side. So when I got there, he also tried. His brother tried because he was here in the Western Cape, and his brothers were there in the Eastern Cape. And they tried to put me in school. And you know, the old guys, they just do it once. They don't want to do it twice. And they get rejected. That's it. But at that time, I had no worries, nothing, even stressing about going to school. I just enjoy the life that I'm doing. I didn't even, you know, that thing of saying, I have to go to school, I have to do that and stuff like that. That was the least of my worries because I was young as well. So when I was turning 9 years old, when my grandmother passed away, that's when my old man came back to the Eastern Cape. And then it's the first time to saw him actually also. They look very alike with his brother. So I couldn't see the difference. And then at that time, that's when he said, okay, because he was married and I was the bastard son. So it was quite difficult for him to introduce like an old man, like a 9 year old already, to his wife. But he was brave enough to do that. And then the next thing, his wife actually did accept me to be part of the family. Then I moved to the Western Cape at the age of nine. That's when I started moving to this side.
1: And around the Fishhook area?
0: Yeah. First time on the bus as well. I've never been on a car or anything. First time being out of the village as well, like going out in the city.
1: It's so extreme. You're living in this very protected environment. Mm-hmm. You have, you know, your caregiver passes away, your primary caregiver. Mm-hmm. You're spending time with a family that you're only getting to know. Your father then enters your life, and he's got his own family. There's this acceptance. And then within, whether it's months or within a certain period of time, everything changes.
0: Yeah, I was saying like it's a miracle. Like even today when I sit at home and it's like, Sibu, how did you do it? Like who are these people who are helping you around you? Like how did they come into your life? I'm still trying to figure out answers. How did it go that way? Because it's really like when you're watching a movie, like my life feels like it's a series of a movie. Because I moved to the Western Cape.
1: Yeah.
0: Then I started school at the age of 10 years.
1: Now, how did you start school without documentation?
0: So my father was, as soon as I came to the Western Cape, and then he went to the Home Affairs, same story, they need my clinic card, or they need my mother to be present in order for me to do my document, my birth certificate. So she can prove that I'm her child. But it was difficult to get reach of her, to reach her. And then 2008, 2007, she passed away. That's when my father was like, okay, that's it. I don't know what to do anymore. When I went to school in 2003, we spoke to the principal of the school. So the deal was to actually keep me in school just to keep me so I can keep my mind busy until I sort out my stuff. And I was that old kid at the back of the class on the bench there. And my grade one teacher was like, okay, this guy is quite smart. I caught up very easy on most of the stuff. And then he was like, okay, this guy's been here. I started around April, May. around this time. That's when I went to school, actually, because the January till last time was trying to sort out.
1: So your first time you went to school was at 10.
0: Yeah.
1: And you've got all these kids who've been there since 5.
0: Correct.
1: Going through the syllabuses and kind of meeting the standards and criteria, and you enter the back of the class. How do you feel? You know, how do you feel about yourself and where your life's going at, as a 10-year-old, kind of not conforming to the system, so to speak?
0: No, what happened is when I first came into the class and I saw all these short youngsters, like, and I was the tallest guy, at some point I felt a bit okay because I didn't know their ages, you know, like I felt like also. I was like, okay, I don't know their ages and they don't know what my age as well. I don't know if yet to show I'm old and stuff. And when I was, when it's break time, I will see guys that I know in a township, like at my, I play with around my area. Then I'll play with them. And then at that time, I didn't even know that I'm in a different class to them. To me, I'm just in school. That's it. So they will, and then we'll separate, they'll go maybe to grade 3 and I'll go to my grade 1. And I think about a couple of months, I started realizing actually I'm in a lower grade. And that's when I started knowing how to read and how to write as well. And there were times I felt a bit bad about myself and I felt like this is not okay. Like I need to go back to, like at that point, I wanted to go back to the Eastern Cape.
1: So no dream at that point as a 10-year-old, just survival.
0: Just survival, that's it. That's it.
1: So... You know, the thing is, and I talk from personal experience, is that there's been, in my life, there's been one or two people that have just changed the course of my life. Mm. Who was that person? Who was the person who changed your life at 10? Who was there to, a 10-year-old needs help. Who was there to help you?
0: So I went to school and then I started doing school back and forth, playing soccer as well. Then at the age of 15, if I remember correctly, that's when actually things twist around because I had a very good friend of mine, and him and his mother, they were very like fond of me. Like his mom was like, you know, like I was that guy that he loved me more than my friend. My friend was very jealous of that. Mm-hmm. And I didn't care at that time. I was like, okay, that's it. She was like a mother to me when I came to the Western Cape. So when I was 15, she used to disappear after school. Like she used to disappear. I don't even know where he is. And then I used to play soccer with him. And then like for a year. And then
1: your friend's mom now?
0: No, my friend.
1: Your friend used to disappear?
0: Yeah.
1: Okay.
0: After school. He used to disappear. Like I don't have anyone to play with. And one time I asked him, like, where do you go after school? He said he goes to sailing in Salmon Town. And I said, what is sailing? And he tried to explain to me. And then he says, about floating in the water.
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2: 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It's about building confidence, developing leadership, and creating opportunities for young people to grow. As you know, our ethos here on 702 is let's walk the talk, a reminder that actions matter just as much as words. Well, here's someone doing exactly that. On 702 Afternoons with Lebogile Mabotja, Lebogile spoke to 15-year-old Rorisang Ngobeni, a dedicated leader with the First Eagles Scout Group. He's been selected to take part in the Cedarburg Senior Scout Adventure later this year, but his ambition goes beyond attending the event. Rorisang is raising funds to secure his place while also working to launch a leadership mentorship initiative for young scouts from under-resourced communities. He shared how scouting helped him overcome his shyness and why he's committed to helping others discover their own potential. Let's take a listen.
5: We continue celebrating Youth Month, and we thought, why not have a conversation with a young person doing great things? And the reason I'm so excited about this conversation is because I was a brownie when I was younger, and I'll tell you what that means. 011-883-0702, the WhatsApp line, 072-702 and 702. We have a 15-year-old Rorisang Ngobeni, who is a dedicated leader at the First Eagles Scout Group, where he's doing amazing work mentoring underprivileged youth. Welcome, Rorisang. Thank you so much for coming through.
6: Thank you so much for having me here today.
5: I'm going to ask you to sit much closer to your microphone. There we go. He's injured at the moment, but he still came. That's the true scout's honor. True scout's honor. Thank you for coming through.
6: Thank you so much for having me here today.
5: Did you bunk anything from school to be here?
6: No. So I finished writing last week, and yeah, I'm on holidays currently.
5: You are on holidays. And I'm going to encourage all of you, if you're by your phones or laptops or televisions, tune into YouTube or see our socials, because Rorisang is in full uniform and kit. Rorisang, how did you even get into the Scouts? How did you find out about it?
6: So I got into Scouts because I was quite a shy person at first. I wouldn't go out of my way to talk to people, or if you're not close to me, I wouldn't really do anything for you. But one day, my mom told me about this place at Scouts, and then I went there for one evening and I enjoyed it. I really did. And then I continued going for quite a while, and it was like my happy place. And it helped me gain confidence. It helped me not be the shy person I used to be. It helped me go out of my bubble to talk to new people, make new friendships, try new things. And yeah.
5: And that was back in 2021. So you were around 10 years old when you joined.
6: Yeah, because in scouting, you have cubs and scouts. So
5: yes.
6: Cubs is from 7 to 11. And because at that point, I was too late to join cubs, so they just put me in scouting to see like if I'd survive. And then I enjoyed it. So, yeah.
5: Can you share with all of the listeners, what is scouting or cubs even mean?
6: Scouting and cubs, it's a way to empower the youth to help them have more teamwork, leadership skills. It teaches them communication skills that most people don't learn until they're much older in real life scenarios. So in cubs, you start off quite easy. You get a lot of assistance from people we call pack scouts, because as a cub, you are pack. And then they give a lot of assistance to all those cubs to help them grow. And then they take the step into scouting. And scouting, it's more of an independent-based and youth-led. So you'd have your senior scouts and your junior scouts. And this is where your senior scouts will lead, teach, and grow the youth and the junior scouts to help them through the scouting adventures. So it's more of a way to empower the scouts to be able to be leaders and allow them to grow as a person.
5: If you think back to starting out as a scout, what are some of the activities that you would do that, you know, if a person has never ever been introduced to any of this, that you could share that you do to give them an idea of what happens at Scouts?
6: So my first ever activity was a camp, and it was BP Day, and this is where we celebrate the founder of Scouts. So we do quite a few activities. We had rally games, and then we built chariots to race against each other. We had cooking competitions where different people in scouting from different districts came together to have a competition to see who was the best. And it was a point where I realized it's actually quite nice. It's teaching me new skills, because that was the first time I had actually cooked over an open fire in my life. It was the first time I've camped outside, slept outside with no adult supervision. There's always adults on site, but they're not there to hover over you. Mm. They let you be free. They let you explore new things. So that's one of the first experiences that I can remember.
5: Are scouts for boys only?
6: No, they're not for boys. So it's changed quite a while back. It used to just be boys, and then there used to be girl guides. But currently it's a mix of boys and girls. And if I'm correct, some troops do still have the system of having the separation of boys and girls, but we have incorporated having boys and girl patrols, and it has allowed us to like grow and a connection between all our scouts.
5: You know, when I think about scouts, and I'm sure there's some individuals listening who will connect it to what they see in Hollywood films, and scouts will usually be they're selling cookies, Girl Scouts cookies, to raise funds. What are some of the things that scouts do that involve interacting with the public outside of going to camps and things like that?
6: So we have three different levels. We have camping, pioneering, and community service.
5: Yes.
6: So in this aspect, our community service will do a great deal, because we will have you can do community service helping the public, you can build stuff, you can help restore different places. So that's where you can see some scouting. But then you also have regional and national events where scouts go around the world to meet each other, and they may have the most recent regional event that we had was Kontiki. It was held in Arrow Park, where the whole of Gauteng comes together to have a competition where they build rafts and go on water, and it's open to everyone in the public to see what scouting is actually about. And you also, in the community side, you see us going through having public displays, like static public displays of showing off what we've pioneered, built, such as tables, gateways. So it's, you can see us in a lot of areas around South Africa.
5: I would love for you to really impart on the listeners, because you say building a raft, but I don't think they will actually know what you mean by that, because it's not like the tools are just provided. You actually are going from the wood phase.
6: Yeah.
5: So talk us through that. One of my early memories, because Brownies and Scouts are not the same, but they're quite similar in terms of the groups, was we were learning just basic life skills like CPR, like you said, the teamwork of that falling trust game and all of those things. And then, of course, things like how to start a fire. So share with us very, very practically, when you say you were building a raft, what is expected of you when you go as a group to build a raft?
6: So building a raft, it's a component. You have 24 hours to do it. So it starts on a Friday. You take your equipment, which is you only use poles and ropes, and you'd have your tarps and your mallets and things, but you don't, and your barrels for flotation. But there's no actual welding or anything allowed. You need to physically pioneer, build everything that you do. So it's a bit of a mental game, because most of the time it rains. Like, we're not used to having a Kontiki without rain. So it's a bit of a mental game, and you have a time constraint of needing to build this, have it able to hold you for a night because you're required to sleep on it, and you need to be able to work as a team to get it up to standard, because if it's not up to standard, you'll not be allowed on the water. So it requires a lot of teamwork. It requires a lot of planning in advance. You can't just go there expecting to know what you need to do. You need to know your correct knots where to use them, the correct lashings, and the ability to complete the raft is one thing. It's almost as if you're building a boat, but not. It's quite a technical job to do.
5: You're actually reminding me because you're talking about ropes. Oh my goodness, ropes and the different knots. We are chatting to a 15-year-old leader who went from shy introvert to now leading scouts and mentoring young people that are underprivileged youth. We take your calls and questions and comments on 011-883-0702 in the WhatsApp line, 0727021702. Rory Sung, just in terms of how you get to move up to the next level, I know you've got some badges and maybe you can share with us what are the things you have to do to get a new badge and what are the levels, because you are now... you are at the First Eagle Scout Group, but you're a senior who's already mentoring younger people.
6: Yeah. So in scouting, you have different advancement levels. You start off with your membership, which is just getting introduced to scouts. It's not anything hectic. It's just understanding the background behind scouting, understanding the background for South Africa as well, because we are part of a South African union. And then you go into your traveler. Traveler is just... you've become a scout, now you're just going on your camps. This is where you go on your hikes, you do community service, and you learn how to start a fire, you start touching up on your first aid skills, and then you go into your discoverer level. Your discoverer level is more of, you are learning, you've learned how to be a scout, but now you are trying to lead the group. So in a scouting, we have patrol leaders and APLs, so the assistant patrol leaders. So at this point, while you're at Discoverer, you should be an assistant patrol leader. And this is where you start planning some of your own stuff. So you'd start planning a hike. You'd start planning your own community service. You need the badge work that you need to do. And then you go on to your first class. First class is where I'm currently working on. And this is where it's more planning. It's more... advanced work. So now I'm meant leading my group, but I'm also taking the position where I've been allowed to go on a leadership course, the PLTU, which is the biggest leadership course in South Africa. And it allows you to now, you after planning and doing all this, you also need to teach the younger scouts. Instead of just planning the things to happen, you need to teach them to allow for sort of succession planning for once you leave. Because at this point, you, most of the time, once you're at this age, you, there's a high chance you're getting into exam season, so you won't be there as often. So that's why you'd have succession planning. And then you'd have finally your springbok, which is you're able to lead everyone at your patrol and troop. So this is the highest level you have. It's a lot more technical work. You have to plan longer hikes, longer camps. You have to, your community service is more impactful, if I can say that. And then you do a lot more pioneering work. You do a lot. It's more of a way to, a stepping stone into your work life, as if I can say that.
5: If you had to say, what is the one knot that everybody needs to know how to tie, which knot would that be?
6: I'd say the bowline. It's your it's known as the rescue knot.
5: Yes.
6: It's first responders can use it if you're in trouble. It's able to hold, withstand the, like, your weight, and
5: yes,
6: it's the strongest knot, but it's also a really easy knot to do and undo. So it's one thing that I would recommend you learn.
5: I wish we could keep chatting to you so much longer, but I have to say, Mama must be so, so proud of you that she recommended this to you. And I can see how you have come out as a leader from being a shy person. So all young people, just go to social media or go online and search, and you'll be able to find the nearest scouts in your area.
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7: 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They also discussed why a clear constitution, proper banking arrangements, and good governance can make all the difference. Here's Stephen Grotes in conversation with Warren Ingram. Let's take a listen.
9: Well, Warren Ingram is a certified financial planner at Galileo Capital, and tonight we're talking about stock fills, how they help you save and invest your money. You might well have a question about stock fills, about your stock fill, about how it's worked for you. You may just be getting started in the stock fell or be considering it. Good to hear from you tonight on 011-883-0702 and 021-446-0567. Voice notes as well, of course, on 072-702-1702. Happy to take your requests in that day, in that way. Warren, good evening. I mean, we need to start with the fact that stock fells are huge. They've been around for a very long time. And I mean, more than 11 million people belong to a stock fell in South Africa. That's a massive number.
10: It is a massive number, and it's one of those things. It almost seems to be kind of in the hidden economy in South Africa. You know, if I went to the National Stokvel Association's website to have a look at the size of that Stokvel economy or ecosystem, and it's about 50 billion rand moves through that ecosystem. And I can tell you, when I was studying my financial planning exams, there wasn't a chapter or a section on stokvels. And I really feel it should be. It's a massive part of our savings industry in South Africa. And I actually think it's kind of one of our superpowers, stokvels.
9: So, I mean, they do. And I mean, in many cases, they really change lives. They've made a big difference to people. They've brought discipline to people as well. And that matters too.
10: It does. And I think it does a couple of things which apply to good human behavior. So one of them is, there's a reason why more people get fit when they belong to a running club or a sports club or any kind of a group. And that's because you've got positive peer pressure. If you make a commitment to develop a good habit, whether it's a savings habit or an exercise habit, and you've got a group that you've got to report to, whether it's once a week or once a month, it becomes much harder to kind of just let your good habit slide. And so you almost get guilted into doing the right thing. And that's one of the really powerful things about a stokvel is you all get together probably once a month and you sit down and you commit to a goal. And, you know, depending on the goal, it could be, you know, we're each going to put in a certain amount and it's the same amount each of us every month or whatever the deal is. And it's usually with a community of people that you know reasonably well. So sometimes, you know, it's kind of colleagues in a workplace. Sometimes it's family members. Sometimes it's neighbors. But you've got this very positive dynamic, and it's people that know you, people that you trust, and then people that are there to hold you to account. And lastly, it's a shared goal. All of you are working towards something, and there's a bit of transparency there. So, I mean, what an amazing way to kind of use human behavior to do something good for ourselves.
9: Okay, telling the difference between a good one and a bad one, and you might well have a story about this. If you do, 072-702-1702, the difference a stock fill has made in your life. So firstly, the basic rules, and are they written down? And this seems to be one of the fundamental distinctions between a good stock fill and a poor one.
10: Yeah, I think, you know, maybe if you go way back, you know, there was no such thing as a constitution for a stock file or kind of a set of rules. You know, people got together, they discussed it with each other, and you know, you lived in small communities and no one traveled much. So the commitment was there and everybody was clear about what was going on. But over time, as the Stockvel kind of ecosystem has grown, these are, you know, now often very big organizations and ecosystems. And so it's absolutely key that you develop a written set of rules about what are we doing, what happens, how much are we paying, and then what happens if someone misses out, you know, someone doesn't do the job, and when are we allowed to access the money? So all the rules about a stock file should be written down, and they should be clear for all of us to understand if we're going to join the group, and we should each sign them. And then, surprise, surprise, when a dispute comes, we go to the thing we've all signed, the agreement we've all made, and we go to the rules. And, you know, if you think about South Africa as a country, I think our constitution has saved us a few times in the last few decades. And exactly the same principle applies in a stock file. When emotions are high, people are under duress and acting badly, you go back to the constitution and you set out, you know, what was agreed, and you stick to it.
9: Are they hard to write? Can you get a copy of one somewhere that might help as a guide?
10: Yeah, so I went and found two sources. So one is the National Stokvel Association of South Africa, and the second one was the Stokvel Academy, and both of them very kindly offer template constitutions. And what I like about them is they're written in plain language. It clearly wasn't written by a lawyer, you know, with massive legalese that no one can understand. It was written so that, you know, all of us ordinary South Africans can read it, and sets out exactly what's there. And I think just to be very clear, what it should show you is who's the chairperson of the Stokvel, who's the treasurer. And the treasurer is important in this instance because that's the person that controls the money. And then it should have a couple of other rules about how is the money allocated and when do we pay out? You know, do we pay out once a year? And what happens if someone falls behind? What happens if someone leaves the Stokvel, you know, moves towns or moves cities? So all of that stuff will be in the constitution. And I think, you know, for me, you know, these are not big money-making schemes where you've got organizations trying to profit off you. If they give you a constitution, you can make it yourself and you can control it yourself.
9: Okay. You need more than a constitution to run a country. You need more than a constitution to run a stock file. There must be a couple of habits that you should get into. And one of the problems, I am sure, I sort of, you know, just thinking this through, is the money's contributed. Where does it go? Whose bank account does it sit in?
10: So I think it's part of the reason why some people have got some horror stories around Stokvels, because in the past, the banks weren't really set up to help at all with something like a Stokvel. And so either, one person, opened that bank account in their own name and then everyone deposited the money in there, or the money was stored in cash and kept somewhere. And we can both foresee what happens when either of those scenarios arrive. And so, you know, even if someone's, who's acting as the treasurer and opens a bank account in their own name, you know, that person, if that person dies or that person's account gets defrauded or, you know, something goes wrong, they get divorced, they get into money trouble themselves and the creditors come after them. Anything like that could cause the whole Stokvel to be compromised. So the first thing you do is you make sure that you open a bank account which is designed for a Stokvel. And the benefit of that is that you can have multiple people who are authorized to release the payment. So in other words, you know, let's say there's 10 of us in a Stokvel, and what we agree is that at least three people need to sign, you know, and authorize any payment from the account. And that stops the ability for one person to bypass the system or two. And I think that that's a very good idea. So number one, you definitely need a dedicated Stokvel bank account. And, you know, if you go and look on the websites of all the banks, you know, they all have some kind of an offering for Stokvels now. And, you know, that's a significant change from, you know, a good few years ago. So I think that that's probably the one big trigger for me is, you know, when I've heard stories go wrong, it's usually been that it's been in one person's name.
9: Mm. Okay. And then the habits that you should have. So you've got to have signatories to approve a payment. How transparent should it be? Should everyone be able to know how much money is in the account, how much money each person's contributed? I mean, I suppose you'd have a spreadsheet for that.
10: Yeah, you know, so I mean, if you've got a group of people who are elderly and not computer savvy, by all means, open the bank account for the Stokvel, and then just keep a record book. You know, just have a book that the treasurer holds, and you know, you have a couple of people signing for all of the entries that happen, and really, what you want to know is who's put in, you know, the money, who's on time, is someone behind. And then, you know, what is the balance in the account? And that's something that should, you know, that should be shared with everybody. So fortunately, you know, if you're not a computer person, pretty much most people nowadays are on a message group. So, you know, you can open a group WhatsApp just for the Stokvel. And so, you know, at the beginning, you know, of the week, if you're meeting on Friday, you can send, the treasurer can go and look at the bank account on Monday or Wednesday or whatever, get the balance and send it to everybody. And if you are computer savvy and, you know, then run a group spreadsheet that everyone can look at, you know, on Google, where you can do a shared drive or something like that. So what you can do is just have all the records of what's gone in, what's gone out, what are the balances, and allow everybody access to that. And so, you know, it's different to the bank account. You don't necessarily want to have everybody having access to the bank account. You know, you want a limited number, but surely, you know, everyone can see what's gone in and what's gone out. And I think that transparency will help a lot, you know, for people that are planning, number one, so they know if they're expecting money at the end of the year, you know, are we on track when we're kind of halfway through the year, or are we not? And then secondly, you know, if someone's behind, that's the positive peer pressure that we want, you know, everybody to feel. Because if there are 10 of us and 9 have contributed and 1 hasn't, then that person's going to feel the pressure of having to, you know, to do their part. Otherwise, they're letting the group down. And that's why, you know, that's the power of the Stokvel. So be transparent for you know, avoiding conflicts, but also transparent to keep everyone going and working towards the goal.
9: So one of the things that must be interesting as well is you have a person who sort of, you know, manages that. Do you need to rotate that person? A bit like, you know, you're supposed to rotate auditors if you're a big firm or something.
10: I think you can. I mean, I think it's, you know, it's kind of a lousy job, right? You have to do all the bookkeeping for everybody, and, you know, everyone's going to be asking you questions all the time. And so it is a bit of a, you know, it's not a blessing to give someone the job of treasurer. So I think it's good practice to rotate, you know, both the chairperson and the treasurer. But that doesn't mean, that, you know, that you can't keep the treasurer. I think what's absolutely key is if you've got one person who is going to or has been the treasurer for quite some time, then you must make sure that at least you know, two other people have signing in access to the bank account, so that they can compare you know, what's going on in the bank account and make sure that the records for everybody are clear and transparent. So you know, you might just find one person's very good with admin and they're happy to take on the work, but then for their own sake and for the sake of the group, you want to know that, you know, a couple of other people are checking every now and then. And it's very similar kind of a principle to a business. You know, as a business gets bigger, you don't just want one person running the bank account and having access. You want a couple of people to kind of do at least, you know, one person loading payments and the other one releasing them. And, you know, at least then the CEO and the financial director looking at what's going on in the bank accounts from time to time. And that same kind of good governance principle, you know, absolutely applies to a Stokvel.
9: Talking Stokvels, your stories, your experiences, your questions. First, let's see if we can help you, Tabang. Tabang, about to buy a car, 350,000 Rand. The salesperson says they can reduce the monthly installment with a balloon payment that would make the car more affordable. But A colleague at work telling Tabang balloon payments are bad news. Tabang saying the lower monthly amount would make a difference. Warren, I think Tabang has a wise work colleague, I must just say.
10: Yeah, you know, it's one of my pet peeves, these balloon payments. So just to explain the principle, you know, when you're buying a car and let's say you don't have money for a deposit. So what you can do is you can afford a monthly amount, to pay off the car, but you don't have a lump sum that you can, you know, use up front. Then what happens is the dealer says to you, no problem. We can reduce your monthly payment and allow you to pay off a lump sum right at the end, you know, and it's only in 6 or 7 years' time sometimes nowadays with these balloon payments, and so everything will be fine. And you know, if you don't have the money at the time, you can just sell your car and you know buy another one and start again. So that's kind of the sales pitch. And most people who look at these balloon payments are kind of, you know, I guess overwhelmed, or the deal seems sweet to them because of the monthly amount. So they don't measure affordability by the total amount that they would have had to pay on the car over the life of the loan. What they do is they look at the premium and they say, well, it's only 5,300 Rand a month. That's fine. I can afford that. This is an affordable car for me. Unfortunately, the difference between a deposit and a balloon payment is that you pay interest for the entire time that you've got that balloon payment. So what's actually happening is someone is lending you, let's say on a 350,000 Rand car, they say there's a 150,000 Rand balloon payment after 6 years. It's not going to be 150,000 at the end. It's going to be 150,000 plus the interest that you're paying every single month over the lifetime of the loan. So your problem there is that you're not, this car is actually then just not affordable, is the short answer to Bang. What you rather need to do is actually build up a deposit and make the deposit big enough so that the monthly repayment gets smaller. And that's really the way that you do this. But please don't do the balloon. I just think you're in for a lot of interest payment.
9: I'm sorry, Tabang, and I think, yeah, I mean, I think a lot of people, we all learn from actually talking about money things with people at work because everyone's been through similar experiences. Just returning to Stokvel's, Warren, so when you've got the money and you've got money in a Stokvel and you've usually put it in a bank account somewhere, the temptation is to grow that money, and you do that normally through an investment. But usually investments will come with a little bit of risk. How much investment risk should you take? Should you take none if it's pooled money? It's not yours, it's everyone's.
10: It's so it really depends on the nature of your Stokvel. So some Stokvels, you know, they're an annual thing. We all start in the beginning of January, and the idea is that we're going to put some money aside every month so that we all get a nice lump sum in December. If that's your the nature of your Stokvel, or you know, anything where your time frame is going to be somewhere around a couple of months to let's say 2 or 3 years, then you shouldn't take any investment risk. What you're looking for is an account that gives you the best rate of interest. It could be a fixed deposit, it could be a 90-day notice account or something like that. And what you want to do is earn as much interest with no risk as possible, because if you were to invest that in the stock market and you started in January and you wanted the money in December, you might find that, you know, things go really well for the first 6 months of the year and not so bad for the next 3 months. But then from October, you get a big crash and suddenly your investment is down by 30% by the time you all want the money, you know, at the middle of December. And so there is just no sensible point in taking investment risk for a short period of time. However, if you've got a Stokvel where you're saying, you know, we want to do something that's going to grow our money for a 5-year period, we're in the wealth building side, not the saving side, then certainly you can look at creating an investment account. And there are some platforms that run accounts for Stokvels. They often call them a Stokvel account or an investment club or something like that, and so they're actually designed for long-term investors where you can buy exchange traded funds or unit trusts.
9: Okay, so I mean, just like banks have accounts for Stokvels, they have sort of investment things too. And I mean, I presume they would have some rules regarding how they manage it.
10: Yep. So you just want to be clear on one is around the cost that you're going to pay. Make sure that it's reasonable. And then sometimes they'll do something like let's say a monthly minimum for debit orders. So it's not probably going to be around about $500 a month if they do run debit orders for stock files. And this is now we're talking about for longer term investments. Or they might have a minimum for lump sum. So they might say if we're going to invest for you and it's a group of you, the minimum needs to be 20,000 rand. That was one of the platforms I looked at. So just do a little bit of homework. There are a few platforms that do this. Not all the banks will do it, but certainly some platforms will. They'll have a few requirements. They're going to want to know everyone's details. So the whole FICA thing, identifying the you from a ID and bank and proof of address point of view, but certainly then there are some options available to Stokvels.
9: Warren, we've got 10 seconds left, but Stokvels have been with us for so long, and I can't help but feel they'll be with us for a very long time, because for so many people they really work. They're incredibly powerful.
10: There are, and I think you just follow a couple of rules, have your constitution, and it is one of South Africa's superpowers. I think we should be exporting this to the rest of the world.
9: Warren Ingram, thanks so much. I really appreciate it. A financial advisor and co-founder of Galileo Capital. If you know someone who you're trying to encourage to join your Stokvel because you want them to get the best, the savings habit, if you are considering it, you might want to send this to them as a podcast. It'll be available for you very soon in a few minutes. And then maybe just send it along to them. You might find that actually helps them and changes their life over the very long term.
7: 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Thank you so much for tuning in. Back with you next weekend from 7 to 9. 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
11: For the wrap of your Eyewitness News, I'm Zingisa Chirwa. Digital Technologies Minister Soli Malatsi has denied being unduly influenced to take a meeting with satellite company Starlink. This follows allegations that DA ministers were being pressured by former party leader Tony Leon to meet with Starlink representatives. Leon owns a consultancy firm, Resolve Communications, which lists Starlink as one of its clients. In a statement, Malatsi said he has held meetings with Starlink and other global satellite companies as part of his official duties. Tabiso Koba reports.
12: Despite being owned by South African-born billionaire Elon Musk, Starlink does not currently operate in the country. This is due to the company's refusal to comply with the country's broad-based Black Economic Empowerment Policy. To qualify for an operating license, Starlink would need to give up a certain percentage of its ownership to historically disadvantaged groups. In May last year, Digital Technologies Minister Soli Malatsi published a policy directive on equity equivalent investment programs in the ICT sector, which some critics described as a workaround to the country's existing triple BEE policy. In an interview with News 24, former DA leader John Steenhuisen alleged that Tony Leon has been putting pressure on Malatsi to find a solution that would allow Starlink to operate in the country. This has raised questions of a potential conflict of interest, as Leon was one of the DA's GNU negotiators and remains an influential figure within the party. However, Malatsi denies his actions have been unduly influenced by Leon. Tabiso Koba, Eyewitness News.
11: The Gauteng government has criticized municipalities in the province for failing to curb high levels of irregular expenditure, which stands in the billions of rands. Gauteng Treasury released the consolidated audit report for the province's 11 municipalities, with only two achieving clean audits for the 2024-2025 financial year. For the year under review, Gauteng municipalities recorded a total of 14.4 billion rand in irregular expenditure. Irregular expenditure refers to spending that is carried out in violation of approved municipal legislation. Gauteng Finance MEC Nkululeko Dunga.
13: Gauteng is not a poor province. This is a province with capital, and the Auditor General has found again and again that we are not channeling these resources effectively enough to deal with the challenges of our people and what they face. This is not a story about the absence of money. It is a story about the absence of discipline in how money is spent in our municipalities.
11: The ANC in KwaZulu-Natal has ruled out the possibility of a hit in the accident that claimed the life of party member of the provincial legislature, Dr. Ndutuko Mahlaba. Mahlaba was killed after he was struck by a buggy while out on his morning run in Newcastle in northern KZN. Party officials visited his family home in Gande village in Ngqutu as leaders from across the province paid their respects. Nhlanhla Mabaso reports.
14: Speculation around Dr. Ndutuko Mahlaba's death has been widespread, with some questioning whether the incident may have been a targeted attack, given the

0: Our understanding is that the driver that was involved, it was not a hit and run. That driver presented himself or herself to the police, and that the matter is being investigated by the Sarakan Police Service.
1: The party has called for calm, saying police must be given space to complete their investigation. Funeral arrangements are yet to be announced. Nhlanhla Mabaso, Eyewitness News, Ngqothu, Northern KZN.
2: The Western Cape government has urged foreign nationals seeking repatriation to contact their respective embassies and consulates for assistance. The provincial government says municipalities will no longer arrange transport for migrants returning to their home countries. The announcement follows the closure of temporary repatriation assistance operations at municipal facilities and the Department of Home Affairs' Epping offices in Cape Town. Scores of migrants gathered at the centre ahead of the anti-illegal immigration marches on the 30th of June. Dozens of buses were arranged to transport those requesting voluntary repatriation to Messina for final processing before returning to Zimbabwe, Malawi and Mozambique. In a statement, the provincial government explained that authorities will continue monitoring the situation and will address any humanitarian, safety and operational concerns through normal service delivery channels. In your weather, Gauteng can expect a frosty Monday morning, becoming fine. Johannesburg dropping to overnight lows of 3 degrees, peaking at 19. Pretoria, a low of 4, rising to 21. Vereeniging, minus 1 degree and a high of 21. Cape Town can anticipate morning mist, becoming partly cloudy later in the day. Temperatures ranging between 11 and 19 degrees. That's a wrap of your Eyewitness News.
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7: I was coming to a brother and friend of mine that was in South Africa for a long time because of some people in South Africa who were not happy with what they were doing in the country that I was working with him as well. They decided to say he must leave the country. And that was a very unfortunate thing. And he went away. And fortunately, he told me that there is a leader who is a man of God. To see this man of God, I'm telling you, I feel I am going to win the elections.
6: Yeah, tiniwa kupagula lapho ke njengoba ke sibonile unobhala jikelele wayo African National Congress umnumzana uFikile Mbalula eligxeka lolu hambo kanti kusenjalo naye ke ungqongqoshe kulona ehhovisi likamengameli noma ehhovisini ke lepresidensi ke inkosazana ke uKhumbudzo Ntshavheni naye athi cha lolu hambo belingafanele lwenzeke ngalendlela lwenzeke ngayo. 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
13: For the wrap of your Eyewitness News, I'm Zengisa Chirwa. Digital Technologies Minister Soli Malatsi has denied being unduly influenced to take a meeting with satellite company Starlink. This follows allegations that DA ministers were being pressured by former party leader Tony Leon to meet with Starlink representatives. Leon owns a consultancy firm, Resolve Communications, which lists Starlink as one of its clients. In a statement, Malatsi said he has held meetings with Starlink and other global satellite companies as part of his official duties. Tabiso Koba reports.
14: Despite being owned by South African-born billionaire Elon Musk, Starlink does not currently operate in the country. This is due to the company's refusal to comply with the country's broad-based Black Economic Empowerment Policy. To qualify for an operating license, Starlink would need to give up a certain percentage of its ownership to historically disadvantaged groups. In May last year, Digital Technologies Minister Soli Malatsi published a policy directive on equity equivalent investment programs in the ICT sector, which some critics described as a workaround to the country's existing triple BEE policy. In an interview with News 24, former DA leader John Steenhuisen alleged that Tony Leon has been putting pressure on Malatsi to find a solution that would allow Starlink to operate in the country. This has raised questions of a potential conflict of interest, as Leon was one of the DA's GNU negotiators and remains an influential figure within the party. However, Malatsi denies his actions have been unduly influenced by Leon. Tabiso Koba, Eyewitness News.
13: The Gauteng government has criticized municipalities in the province for failing to curb high levels of irregular expenditure, which stands in the billions of rands. Gauteng Treasury released the consolidated audit report for the province's 11 municipalities, with only two achieving clean audits for the 2024-2025 financial year. For the year under review, Gauteng municipalities recorded a total of 14.4 billion rand in irregular expenditure. Irregular expenditure refers to spending that is carried out in violation of approved municipal legislation. Gauteng Finance MEC Nkululeko Dunga.
15: Gauteng is not a poor province. This is a province with capital, and the Auditor General has found again and again that we are not channeling these resources effectively enough to deal with the challenges of our people and what they face. This is not a story about the absence of money. It is a story about the absence of discipline in how money is spent in our municipalities.
13: The ANC in KwaZulu-Natal has ruled out the possibility of a hit in the accident that claimed the life of party member of the provincial legislature, Dr. Ndutuko Mahlaba. Mahlaba was killed after he was struck by a buggy while out on his morning run in Newcastle in northern KZN. Party officials visited his family home in Gande village in Ngqutu as leaders from across the province paid their respects. Nhlanhla Mabaso reports.
16: Speculation around Dr. Ntuthuko Mahlaba's death has been widespread, with some questioning whether the incident may have been a targeted attack given the political climate in KwaZulu-Natal. However, ANC provincial convener Mike Mabuya Kulu says it was a tragic accident.
17: Well, we must simply say that this is a very tragic accident. And our understanding is that the driver that was involved, it was not a hit and run. That driver presented himself or herself to the police, and that the matter is being investigated by the Sarakan Police Service.
16: The party has called for calm, saying police must be given space to complete their investigation. Funeral arrangements are yet to be announced. Nhlanhla Mabaso, Eyewitness News, Ngqutu, Northern KZN.
13: The Western Cape government has urged foreign nationals seeking repatriation to contact

0: announcement follows the closure of temporary repatriation assistance operations at municipal facilities and the Department of Home Affairs' Epping offices in Cape Town. Scores of migrants gathered at the centre ahead of the anti-illegal immigration marches on the 30th of June. Dozens of buses were arranged to transport those requesting voluntary repatriation to Messina for final processing before returning to Zimbabwe, Malawi and Mozambique. In a statement, the provincial government explained that authorities will continue monitoring the situation and will address any humanitarian, safety and operational concerns through normal service delivery channels. In your weather, Gauteng can expect a frosty Monday morning, becoming fine. Johannesburg dropping to overnight lows of 3 degrees, peaking at 19. Pretoria, a low of 4, rising to 21. Vereeniging, minus 1 degree and a high of 21. Cape Town can anticipate morning mist, becoming partly cloudy later in the day. Temperatures ranging between 11 and 19 degrees. That's a wrap of your Eyewitness News.
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4: Let's focus our attention on something that is about to happen tomorrow. That is the introduction of the ARTO system. It's a system in which, and I'm putting it very simply and broadly, when we commit traffic offences, you accumulate points. If you get above a certain amount of points, you're in danger of having your license suspended. Questions are being asked about whether government is actually ready to put this into play. The original launch date was, I think if I'm correct, in December of last year. There were delays, and tomorrow we hear is the day. Let's get an update. Monde Mkalipi is spokesperson for the Road Traffic Infringement Agency. Mr. Mkalipi, welcome and thanks very much for your time. The organization ARTO, they were on with Bongani Bingwa this morning, but on other platforms as well. They've raised some concerns about things they say are not quite ready. One of the things that they're concerned about, for example, is that there are still regulations to be published and that the post office is meant to play some sort of role in this and is not in a great state to do so. We'll go through those individually in a moment, but in broad terms, are you as the RTIA certain that tomorrow is the day and you're ready to go? Good afternoon to you.
5: Good afternoon, John, and to the listeners of 702. Thank you very much for the time once again, John. As the Road Traffic Infringement Agency, we are ready to roll out ARTO as per the phased approach, which says tomorrow we are starting with 62 municipalities in the 8 provinces. So we are ready on all these matters that we have just highlighted. We have been working with the ARTO National Steering Committee, who have been working on all the logistics where we have been preparing for the rollout. We have been looking at the training of traffic officers that has been done, a provision of equipment to issuing authorities that has been done, a signing of SLA with the by the issuing authorities together with the post office. That process is also underway, and we have also ensured that all the necessary stationery has been delivered to the municipalities that are starting from tomorrow. That is the 62 municipalities.
4: So some municipalities were going to go to court on this. What is the status of that?
5: Yes, John, one of the entities of the department, I think it's SALGA, they've submitted an urgent application to court, but that matter was dismissed with costs around midday today. So we were at court today. So now we are forging ahead. We are rolling out tomorrow. And we are definitely sure that this is going to be a great success, because of great concern to the Road Traffic Infringement Agency is to make sure that we deliver on what we are set up to do, to make sure that ARTO comes in as a road safety intervention so that we are able to reduce the high rate of fatalities that occur on our roads. So that is our main intention at the end of the day.
4: So the role of the post office, I'm relying on what I'm reading. The post office would have a role to play serving infringement notices, other legal documents. Obviously, you can't just presumably deduct people's, give them penalty points without them knowing about it. What role of this is the post office expected to play? And once you've

0: clarified that, perhaps you can just tell us whether you really think they're up to it, given their own problems.
1: Yes, John, you'll recall that, you know, we ran a pilot on the implementation of ARTO, and we looked at all these different challenges, especially on the serving of ARTO documents to the road users. And that pilot also informed us that we need to come up with perhaps three ways of serving of documents. Well, the post office is playing a critical role when it comes to that. One, we're talking about serving documents through registered mail. We have seen the challenges that we have encountered with regard to that part, and we have ironed out all those aspects with the post office. Hence, we are saying we are ready tomorrow. Two, the serving of documents through electronic means is another arrangement that is also in the amendment legislation.
0: Yes.
1: That is coming into effect tomorrow. Yes, you are going to serve ARTO documents through electronic means, and you should also indicate that that is also going to be very much dependent on the road users themselves, because we are going to give them an option as to which of the two or three methods of serving of ARTO documents that they would prefer. If they prefer that documents be served through electronic means, then we are going to email those ARTO documents to them. If they prefer to collect them at the post office, then they are going to make sure that they do get documents served to them through registered mail.
0: As you were speaking, Mr. Mkalipi, I could imagine that somebody who is aware that they don't drive particularly well and they're often in trouble will opt for the post office in the knowledge that there will be enough evidence around to say, well, the post office didn't quite do their job. Why don't you just make it mandatory and say you're going to get this on your phone, because you can know with absolute certainty that a delivery by phone is something that would be a matter of electronic record.
1: Yes, John. Hence, you know, we are not necessarily talking about an email. We are talking about electronic means. Documents are also going to be served on WhatsApp. Even now, as we speak, some of our payment platforms are really assisting with regard to that, to coin messages that are going to be delivered through WhatsApps as well as SMS means. So we are covering all these systems so that road users are able to receive those documents. And as we speak now, even with the post office, it's not like a matter of saying that the person should prove that he or she has collected. Also, the onus is on us.
0: Yes.
1: As the road traffic infringement agents, to prove that, well, we have made it possible for the documents to be served to the infringer. If we do have that evidence that we have made it possible for the document to be served, even if a person can perhaps come back and submit some sort of a representation to say, yes, I never received the document, if on our side we do have evidence that we made it possible for the documents to arrive at the infringer, then that is enough for us to really proceed to move to the next step in terms of the processing of the infringement notice. So this comes in different steps.
0: Yes.
1: Because you have the initial stage where the document is served on the infringer, the first 32 days, and then we still open up to the infringer to really challenge or comply in terms of payment. And then the second 32 days, that's when we serve the courtesy letter as the road user, as the road traffic infringement agency. We serve the courtesy letter, which is a reminder to say, well, on such and such a day, you committed an infringement, and therefore please come in and comply. Then once the second 32 days to 96 days period comes to an end, and then we move on to the next phase now, which is the enforcement order, the issuance of the enforcement order, then that's when it becomes difficult, because
0: yes,
1: the system really allows you so much time to really resolve your traffic infringements. You fail within the first 32 days, and then we proceed to the second 32 days or 96 days. If you still fail to comply, then the system starts you out. That's when it becomes
0: right.
1: A problem now. To be blocked from renewing your driving license, your license disc, even your professional driving permit. Traffic infringement agents, to the road users, please come in. When the system comes into effect tomorrow, please take advantage of all these elective options that the legislation provides, so that we don't find ourselves in a situation where you get blocked from renewing your driving documents. Please take advantage of all the elective options that ARTO provides, so that we can have a compliant road user at the end of the day.
0: Thank you very much. Monde Mkalipi, Road Traffic Infringement Agency spokesperson. I wonder if you know that you can start getting these penalty points. Is this going to focus your mind and guide you in some way as to how you can become a better driver? Give me your thoughts.
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5: Do you come from a high effort family or a low effort family? This is a term that I guess was coined, or I learned about it quite recently, because I also had to figure out, what do you mean by a high effort family? So high effort families are families that make an effort to spend time together, to love up on each other, to hang out together, right? And then you get low effort families, which are the ones that will see each other at a funeral. We'll see each other, kai kai. Now, I had to think about if I qualify for coming from a high effort family. And I think I do, but let me give the caveat of this high effort family. It is the type of family where mothers and daughters will speak every day. It is abnormal if a day is skipped. It will be like something is wrong, right? One person might be like, how? How phone? What happened? Wagula. On birthdays, there are WhatsApp groups where people are wished happy birthdays. In my family, I mean, we don't do it as much now as we used to, and I'm going to blame it on parenting and the economy. But we as cousins, particularly on my mother's side of the family, we would meet monthly and just braai on a Friday, the Friday of the payday, and hang out. Like ridi bra, ridi chomi. We catch up with one another. When there's a funeral on other relative sides of the family, we'll show up and support one another. And generally, within our little circles, we have relationships with each other, with cousin brothers and cousin sisters. So I would imagine, I guess that is a high effort family, though it can be seasonal. The low effort families are the ones where you might not even really have a relationship with your siblings. You will only see each other at funerals, maybe even see each other at a wedding. And I'm not yet at a point where I can say a high effort family is positive or not, a low effort family is positive or not, because it all depends on the kind of people within your family and those dynamics. What I'm curious about is if you enjoy being a part of a high effort family, and if you enjoy being a part of a low effort family, especially considering we've had so many conversations around the drama that can come with family members. For example, family house, those relatives, those siblings that are never there when things are broken. All of a sudden, Coco's gone. Now people are fighting for a house. Yeah? So sometimes you are happy to low effort because of the type of family members you're dealing with. Maybe you've got a relative who owes you money, or you've got that aunt who is always commenting about the fact that it's another year gone by and you're still not married. So low effort family versus high effort family, and maybe also share how far that extends, because maybe you're only high effort with your immediate family versus your more extended family. And maybe you're low effort with your extended family. I mean, I would even go as far as saying, I will consider high effort families if you come from a family where you guys can actually still sit down and have a meal together. I'm not even going to say every night for supper. I'm not even if it's that braai, ya Jonas, ya Sunday, you know, high effort family braai, ya Sunday. But what kind of family do you come from? And do let me know if this is something you enjoy or do not. Maybe you're the initiator that people don't show up for, and you wish you are a part of a high effort family. I wish to hear from all of you. 011-883-0702 and the WhatsApp line 072-702-1702. I would love to hear from you. Low effort family versus high effort family. What kind of family do you come from? But also, it is the 30th of June. March on March is taking place. The streets are quiet. Feel free to share with us what you observe is happening on the ground. And if you think tomorrow something would have changed, will something be different, significantly different tomorrow after today? 011-883-0702 in the WhatsApp line, 072-702-1702. Mtandeni on Facebook says, my family and I, we call each other when one is sick or a death in our close families and friends. Okay, I'm not sure if that qualifies as high effort, but calling people when you're sick, that's a positive thing. Lekogonolo says, we are low effort. We only catch up when there's a funeral or a wedding. Only no phone calls or WhatsApp checkup. This is from, or the other name is Prince in Tsakani, is what they say. So they only see each other at funerals and weddings. We go to the lines. Mr. Marshall is in Soweto, wants to give us an update of what's happening. Mr. Marshall, how's it?
6: I'm okay. How are you?
5: Good, good.
6: Is that the situation report that I wanted to give you regarding the deep down market of the traders?
5: Yes.
6: In Walter Sisulu Square, where a group of people were marching and they were just taking stuff from the traders here, they're vandalizing the trader stores and stuff like that. It was a little bit chaotic. As usual, the police have arrived very late.
5: Mm.
6: So this is the situation where we are now. We are shivering. We are not too sure what will happen next.
5: So maybe help me understand. When the police arrived there, did they arrest anybody?
6: No arrest had been made. It's just that they have managed to control that group of people to be one-sided. And then from that particular moment, they dispersed. Now it's about 5 minutes or 10 minutes, all this group has been dispersed from the place, from the scene of crime.
5: And are there any individuals that were injured during the vandalization?
6: There are two people that I have identified. It's not a serious injury, but they have lost their money, they have lost their cell phones as well.
5: And are you aware if those individuals are South African citizens or if they are foreign nationals?
6: I can assume that they are South African citizens. Reason being why they march from direction of the hostel, which is Mansfield. The vicinity hostel is Mansfield. They are marching from that particular place to Cape Town. It's about maybe 30 km. From where they are to be here. I assume they are South African citizens.
5: Yo, Mr. Marshall, thank you so much for updating us on what is happening in Cape Town. Go Soweto. More of your, some of your voice notes are coming through on 072-702-1702.
7: Good afternoon, Relay and team. Whoa, some areas are truly not affected, eh? Some areas, it's just a normal day. People minding their own business. Just got a video now from a friend in another area, and it's quite hectic there. It's quite hectic. Streets have been closed with burning tires. I guess the reality of South Africa, eh? It's a sad one that I think if it's not closed, this gap, if it's not closed, it will backfire big time, more than this March and March or July unrest of 2021. It will explode one day.
8: Hi, Lebogile, it's CY. So I just wanted to check, because I want to come close to Sandton. How is the situation that side? If you could just advise us. Thank you. Bye.
5: So Sandton, our studios are pretty much Sandton CBD. It is quite empty, but I cannot speak for areas I did not come from, meaning I didn't drive from Alex. I didn't drive from CBD. I didn't drive from Pretoria side. So I cannot speak specifically for coming from those areas. But Sandton feels like it has been shut down. It is super quiet. There are a few cars here and there on the road. A trip that usually takes me about 30 minutes to get to work became around 20 minutes. So Sandton is pretty empty. I would advise use your navigation apps. Stay tuned to EWN Reporter, EWN Traffic on X for live reports about what is happening on the ground. More of your WhatsApp messages. Lebogile, I come from a high effort family. We're a very small family and very close, but I have a life partner who comes from a very low effort family. It took years for him to accept that I'm very involved with my family. It's very, very difficult. Very, from Anonymous. So Anonymous, I'm going to say this to you. I got a different perspective when I had a really real conversation with some of my sisters-in-law, as in the woman who married my brother plus the woman who, the Magotis, who married my cousin brothers. And all of them said, you guys are a lot. That is what they said. They said, we meet all the time. You're on the phone with each other all the time. You guys are a lot. We as cousins even joke to say, we don't need friends outside of this group. We are so many and we are close. What I didn't realize was that the way we are that high effort, it's not the norm. You just expect that every family is like that. So Anonymous, let me say this to you. Bear with your partner, because not all families are the same. Some people are okay to speak to their parents once a month. Some people are okay to speak to their parents once every 3 months. It can be a lot if your partner is only hearing about my sister this, my uncle that. So I'm just sharing a different perspective that I had to learn, because I thought all families were the way my family is. Another WhatsApp says, Janet, high effort. My brother and I eat together every day. It is so good. Oh my goodness. I wish to hear more that you guys eat together every day. Afternoon, our small suburb of Mindelo in Krugersdorp is absolutely quiet and all the shops around us are closed, and everybody in our townhouse complex remained home as we were all expecting violence. And thank you so much. Please keep the updates coming through on what is happening on the ground. March on March. Afternoon, Lebogile and team. On our side, as family, we only see each other at funerals. Fela, I was thinking of doing aretsebaneng, as in let's get to know one another, a gathering of getting to know one another, to get all my cousins from my father's side and my mother's side. Awahotata. It is so difficult to do so. Thank you so much, Kimapula from Alexandra. It is hard organizing an aretsebaneng. And why is it? You need to collect money. Then what are we eating? Then who is hosting? Then it is an effort. But there are some families that are so good at it. They even get T-shirts printed. They even have a uniform or a color code, and they do a whole thing. Hi, Lebogile. I have a very low effort family. I only ever see them at events like weddings and funerals. Recently, I got married and only invited my two witnesses. I hired a small space, did all the decor myself, and involved no one because I didn't want any bridezilla moments. Also, I didn't want anyone around on my day to send any negative vibes to me or the event. It is the best decision I've ever made. I know some family members are very offended, but that I can't help. It was an amazing day, and I don't regret any decision. Oh, okay. Interesting. I'm definitely from a high effort family, especially my parents. They've always been exceptional. My mom is everyone's mom kulu. My cousins love her to bits. Also with my maternal cousins, the quality of their support in good and bad times is humbling. They will collect money for a bride, honor birthday invitations, drive to another province for a funeral or wedding. And we have a WhatsApp group to keep each other updated and to discuss common family issues that may come. More of your WhatsApps on 072-702-1702.
9: Hi, Tabzangwana from Soweto. I feel it when I come from. I'm not sure, and I'm around. We only see each other from when there's a funeral. Now, corner, some of the family members, we meet them lapi funeral la pogoti lo span ban wagas ban ban. Hey, guarding their cousin, the baba ganji.
10: Hello, Relebogile. I love the topic so much, and I find myself thinking, how does class, social class, and employment status influence those family dynamics, relationships? Because most of the time, I feel like those relationships depend on how well established you are in life. I mean, we cannot run away from the fact that family members in these days are so careful who they associate with within the family. I always feel like it's about status and where you are. It's someone in the Eastern Cape.
5: I love that you called yourself someone in the Eastern Cape, because that literally could be your first name. More of your messages and voice notes and WhatsApps when we come back, and keep telling us what is happening on the ground with March on March. We continue our conversation on high effort families versus low effort families. If you've just joined us, a high effort family is where you actually make an effort to stay in touch. You celebrate each other's birthdays. Maybe you're in WhatsApp groups. You guys hang out. Whereas low effort, you see each other at events like funerals, tombstone unveilings, and weddings only. But in between, you aren't really making an effort to see one another and check in on one another. 011-883-0702, the WhatsApp line 0727021702. We are also getting an opportunity to find out from all of you what is happening on the ground with today being March on March. Yes, our president says it's not a national shutdown, but you go outside and it feels like it. Driving into Sandton, it felt like lockdown all over again. Not even a public holiday or a Sunday. A Sunday felt like lockdown. So let us know what is happening in your area all over 702 land and anywhere else in the country. We've got more of your voice notes coming through on 072-702-1702.
11: Really? I come from moderate to high effort families, but I am a low effort individual. Families, they've got gatherings regularly. I tend to deliberately stay away from those. I meet most cousins during funerals and all of these things. With my own siblings, no animosity. We are very close, but close for me. I can go 2 weeks without talking to them, and it's normal, and they've accepted it. I don't need to be talking to you every day. Talk to me if you've got an issue. If there's an issue, let's talk. But chit-chat, I can't do chit-chat.
12: High level. I come from a average effort family. There will be pockets of siblings that are fairly close at some stages, etc. So we are five sisters and one brother. And when my brother was marrying his first wife, she was from a household where she was the only girl and had only brothers. So her, essentially, she would be gaining a whole lot of sisters. So because none of us were married at the time, when they were planning their wedding, we were all in as their sisters. We were there arranging, et cetera, wanting to go with her to the fittings until she got completely overwhelmed. Because as a girl, she's used to doing everything herself at home. And then when we were in this thing, she was like, yo, hi, guys, it's fine. I'll do everything alone. And we kind of felt dejected because we're like, how, we were so excited to be involved in this planning. Long story short, she went ahead with her own planning. They did their wedding. Everything was nice. But yeah, they're divorced now.
5: Ah, the ending. I never expected the ending, girl. A little warning, how? Ah, guys. Okay, listen to this WhatsApp. Lebo, forget high effort or low effort family. I come from a no effort family. I am so sorry. I am so sorry. More of your messages that are coming through. The problem is that dynamics change. Number one, because rendezvous die out when grandparents pass pass away. So where we used to meet becomes difficult. Number two, when we start working and getting assets, responsibilities assigned to families change, and we're no longer those cousins that used to chill. Jiggy Jiggy, you are bullying us at a funeral because where now you drive a Merc and a director in your company. Now you want to treat all of us like your subordinates. I life happens. I never thought about that one. But you're so right about the grandparents passing away. Guys, my grandmother's home was our central meeting place. Like, that place was our spot. It never felt the same after my grandmother passed away. And that was the place that we would always all meet. So I completely get that one. Another person says, I come from a low effort family. We only meet at funerals and it's always, yeah, ne, we meet again during these circumstances. And they always comment about my weight gain. And yes, there's drama surrounding Granny's house. Phew. We're definitely high effort. We're in multiple family groups. We call each other most days and we have dinner together every night and lunch every weekend together, plus daily calls. Nobody misses a single thing, maybe except farts. Why are you guys so random? More of your voice notes on 072-702-1702.
10: Good afternoon, my sister. I'm not sure whether you have noticed something about the car washes today. 80% of the car wash today, they are closed. That tells you, Horengi, they've hired the wrong people. They've hired people without the proper documents. 80% of the car wash around Gauteng, they are closed. Mr. Mukwena from Alex. Thank you.
5: Mr. Mukwena, I have a question. Ne? Are we assuming that all the foreign nationals that have chosen to stay away today is because they have incorrect papers or no papers, as in they are illegal? Or are we considering that there are foreign nationals who do have correct papers and are legally in the country but are afraid of what could happen? I am very curious about that. Because I would assume that if you have been exposed to threats of any kind, whether your papers are legit or not, you might not want to be outside. Because why would you take the risk? So I would love to hear from you on that one. More of your voice notes on 072-702-1702 in a moment. But some of your messages. Hi, Lebogile. I come from a very uncaring family. My father has been diagnosed with cancer, has been ill since Feb. I had to relocate to take care of him. His sisters are 15 minutes away, but for once, haven't come to see him. Should God, should Mudimu Amuhopole, they'll know me well, at least Ara Itima Nixkabona. So as in if God actually... if this person passes on, we're not going to forget. This is from Mugege Padi in Mamelodi. Another person says, we were a high effort family until our youngest brother passed away and it absolutely broke our family. I'm so, so sorry for your loss. Death can do that. It either breaks you apart or it brings you so much closer together. Hi, Lebo, I used to call my family members daily until my son was in hospital in ICU for 3 weeks, and I did not get a single call from them during that time. Yo? Yeah, ne? I am very, very sorry. Maybe you were the high-effort person and the others were not. Hi, Lebogile. I'm watching you right now on YouTube for the first time. I used to listen to your show on radio. Surprisingly, your voice doesn't match your face. You look absolutely innocent and feminine. Like, in essence, you're saying my voice sounds like I look guilty, eh? And masculine. Some messages. Such a pleasure driving around with no beggars, dancers, or just people hanging around the intersections. Our streets are safer today, and we don't have to dodge pedestrians that have become road hazards for us drivers. From Cheryl in Sandton. Cheryl, Interesting message. More of your voice notes on 072-702-1702.
13: Good afternoon, 702 family. Good afternoon, really. Yeah, I hear you. I come from a family where we really tight. So every once in a year, in December, we meet as the Maseko clan. We meet every single year. We meet together. So we change places. If this year we came to your place next year, we choose in that year, we choose where we're going to go next year. Yeah, we're big men on family. And yeah, it's a good thing. It's a good thing. So we are really, really high up there, Effort family. We would check on each other every now and then. We do have a group where we just inform each other. We would send greetings to say, hey, hope everyone is good. Yeah.
5: I'm heading to my Facebook. Somila says, my family is low effort, and this allows all kinds of distractions between us while the relationship bond weakens. So as the last born, I plan to improve this. Good for you. And CAT says, low effort family. Tepo Scheme says, low effort family. Mudipadi says, low effort family. Dumibaloi says, there is nothing as draining as being a high effort individual in a sea of low efforters. It will break your back and your heart. And that I can completely understand. If you feel like it's not being reciprocated, when you're remembering birthdays, you're the one gathering people, but when it comes time for something to do with you, it's a whole different issue. A WhatsApp message says, Lebogile, I agree with you. Some of them have documentation, but they are afraid to go out from tea in Jozi. I mean, let us be realistic. Let us be realistic. There is no guarantee today that it is a safe day for anybody who even looks or sounds like they are not South African. And I say looks or sounds like, why? Because we also know of the issues around certain tribes in South Africa that will be told you are not from here. Irrespective of producing your ID document and anything else, it might not protect you. So it does not mean that the streets are empty because the country is full of illegal immigrants. There are illegal immigrants. There are problems at home affairs that need to be rectified. But just because a person has chosen to stay away, it does not automatically imply that they are here illegally. It can also mean that they do not feel safe.
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14: Welcome back to 702 Weekend Breakfast with me, Gogs Mhlongo. Time to talk psychological wellness. And this morning, I think we're talking about the one question all of us have at some point considered in our lives. What is the meaning of life? Or maybe you've asked it differently. What is my purpose? Does this give me purpose? And what are those things? Because research seems to suggest that romantic relationships can ease existential dread. So they give you a bit of a boost in the meaning of life. But it's not just only romantic relationships. Often you'll hear parents talk about how their children have given them a sense of purpose, or, you know, giving them the answer to what the meaning of life is. Other people who do charitable works or work with, you know, often doctors, nurses, people in the medical sciences might speak about how their work gives them purpose, answers a question for them with the meaning of life. So that's what we're asking this morning. What is the meaning of life? And specifically, what is the meaning of your life? What are the things that ease that existential dread for you? Give us a call on 011-883-0702. Send us an SMS on 31702. Send us your WhatsApp voice notes and your messages on 072-702-1702. We are joined, as always, by our resident clinical psychologist, Dr. Kosi Chiane, joins us on the line. Dr. Chiane, a very good morning to you.
15: Hey, very good morning to you too, Googs. What an interesting conversation lies ahead. I'm excited to see where this one takes us.
14: Yes, we're going to shake this tree and see what comes out.
15: Yep.
14: So it's curious, this idea of the meaning of life or purpose in life. It is almost as if, certainly for animals, I don't know, well, for humans, it's it is not enough that we are just humans, that we are alive, which I'm sure, like, if you could ask an elephant, what is the meaning of life? They'd probably say, I don't know. I'm just happy to be alive, right? Because I get to be an elephant. But for humans, there's this sort of this big question. Why am I here? Or if I don't know why I'm here, how do I figure it out? And it seems as if just being alive as humans isn't enough. We need to imbue it with meaning. We need to give it purpose. There needs to be a why. I'm here. And what is that about? And I wonder if part of your answer is going to involve a quote you often use in our conversations. Mm-hmm. Is it Viktor Frankl?
15: Yebo.
14: Who says, the last thing the human mind can tolerate is meaninglessness? Right.
15: Absolutely.
14: So talk to us about what is it about us, and is it in our DNA, is it the way our brains are made that we need meaning?
15: Right. And that's where we go into the infrastructure. How do we get to this way of being, right? And so it is, again, we go to the brain and say, what does the infrastructure look like, right? And if we look at the reptilian brain, the reptilian brain asks very concrete survival questions, because the reptilian brain is preoccupied with self-preservation and self-propagation, right? It asks concrete questions. Am I safe here? What's going to keep me alive? Is this thing coming to threaten my survival or enhance my survival? That's what the reptilian brain is preoccupied with. And then, as human beings, we have the gift and burden of the upgrade from the reptilian survival brain into the mammalian brain.
14: Right.
15: Which is then, as I say, the gift and burden, because, you know, it is the existential brain. It is the brain that invites us. In fact, it elbows us. It jostles us. It stimulates, it triggers us to dive into the murky waters of being human.
14: Right.
15: It is that brain that prompts the questions such as, who am I? Why am I here?
14: Right.
15: What's the purpose and meaning of it? And what's my place in this whole quantum soup? Right. It's not enough to just survive. It asks for meaning. And hence then, you know, Frankl, when we are not able to answer those questions, because they take us beyond just the survival level and are at the heart of the prefrontal cortex, the executive brain, that prompts us, jolts us out of just mere getting through each day to say, what does it all mean? And hence it becomes a gift that, as far as we know, you know, to your point about, do elephants ask this question? Because even though they are mammals, they are not. The one thing that human beings within the mammalian family have is a larger prefrontal cortex.
14: Right.
15: That then seems to be responsible for all these deeper, you know, murky waters, muddy waters of life questions.
14: Right.
15: And so that's the difference.
14: And so is that why one of the defining factors of humans, and I mean other animals have them, for instance, elephants, orcas, even cows have exhibited some existence of kind of systems of being, systems of community, culture, like language. Orcas, whales have a way of mourning when a member of their pod dies. But there's this thing about the human brain that we, because of our brains, and I guess kind of this, the infrastructure, as you call it, we then try seek out structure or things that give meaning. So we get told things like, you know, loving your family is part of your purpose, loving your community, loving your country, finding someone to love romantically is part of your purpose, having children, part of your purpose, doing good works for the less privileged, for the poor. Our brains, we use these really big brains of ours in this developed prefrontal cortex to then start creating meaning. We create things and then ascribe meaning to them and go, when you have kids, that ticks a box in terms of meaning of life or purpose in life. When you find your beloved and you want to spend the rest of your life with them, that too ticks a box. So we then take all of these, take this brain and this, I guess, I don't know if you can call it a longing or a yearning or a search for meaning. And then we create the things that give us that meaning.
15: And here's the beauty of that. In that creating, these are mutually reinforcing processes, systems that we create because we create them and they in turn create us. And so if we take a step back and say for a moment, so there's something they call, you know, death thought accessibility, which says it is about the salience and imminence, so our awareness as human beings of the salience and imminence of our mortality, right, prompts us to the recognition, and it create some existential anxiety. So in other words, living with knowing the certainty of our mortality, right? And the uncertainty of three things: how it's going to happen, when it's going to happen, and what lies on the other side of the curtain. Those things prompt us into what you're talking about, which is more creating terror management strategies. Nice. And part of those strategies are the cosmologies that you're talking about, which is they become psychological buffers to mitigate that threat, that anxiety of our, you know, the salience and imminence of our mortality. Mm-hmm. And so these cosmologies, which are belief systems, and these include, you know, culture, it includes religion, and of course, relationships and the associated rituals through which we enact these cosmologies, all of which are meant to kind of give us a sense of safety. They quiet that anxiety or dread that comes through our, you know, death thought accessibility, the finiteness, the transience, the mortality. And this is, and then in turn, as I was saying earlier on, it becomes, they become mutually reinforcing and mutually reciprocal, because we create them and then in turn they create us.
14: Right. And so is that why, for instance, someone might say, I dated someone who called themselves a hedonist and a nihilist. And I thought, wow, that's so interesting. Tell me more. As a nihilist, the idea that everything is meaningless, joy is not possible. The hedonism came in because, well, if everything is meaningless and joy is not possible, he said he can at least experience pleasure, experience joy. Also described himself as a voluptuary because of that, right? And so they
15: voluptuary.
14: Yes.
15: Never heard of that one. All right. Take us through.
14: So it's basically like a person who enjoys pleasure, and a lot of it is sexual pleasure. So it's like not decadence, but kind of sort of excessive, because
15: hedonism, right?
14: Yes. If nothing else matters, if there's nothing, you know, real.
15: Yes, that nihilism.
14: Yeah, but at least there is pleasure, as fleeting as it is.
15: In the moment.
14: Yeah.
15: Yeah. So moment by moment.
14: So there are those kinds of tags or ways of seeing the world that we can give ourselves. I'm a cynic, I'm a nihilist, I'm a hedonist. Yeah. For other people, it feels like religion. Also kind of like is that terror management strategy. We all know we are going to die.
15: Right.
14: And all religions are about what happens when you die.
15: Yes.
14: And even
15: how do we prepare for and gives us hope for some sort of comfort for what we can do to make sure the other side of the curtain isn't terrifying.
14: Right.
15: And so what I if I may just jump in here, if we look at the spectrum, right? If we look at these two opposite sides of the pendulum, so where we would look at that nihilism, that momentarism, that cynic, that voluptuousness, and it's like they are forms of creating meaning. Even to say there is no meaning is a form of creating meaning.
14: Yes.
15: To say all we have is the here and now. So make the most, you know, live YOLO. You know, you only live once, you only live in this moment. Do whatever you need to do. What's the point of investing and what's the point of this? And there's all a whole spectrum of it, right? But that all sits, let's say, on the one end of that pendulum. And then on the other side is the other more richer in a different way. You know, when we talk about culture and religion specifically, to say and to look at the rituals that we as human beings have created that sit in that whole world that we create, that that helps us explain, that helps give meaning to how we, you know, forge through day by day. And unlike the nihilistic side that says all there is in the now, so do everything while you can now, this one says kind of one moment's fold onto the next. And so how do we eke ourselves into a meaningfulness through these moments that are interconnected and hopefully, you know, transport us into, so that what we do now is a kind of investment. There's a return on investment on the other side of that curtain. Right?
14: Yes.
15: So this one says there's some form of continuity, whereas this one says, no, it's all in the here and now. But even that creates some sort of continuity. Let's not go down the philosophical rabbit hole.
14: Right.
15: Yes, I feel like you can see where this can go, right?
14: I feel like we're kind of in the rabbit hole already. We're at least waist deep in the rabbit hole. Right, we have some WhatsApp voice notes. Those have come through on 0727021702.
16: Good morning again, Dr. Kosi and Ausgugu. What an interesting and very relevant topic. Dr. Kosi, I just want to find out from you, is the meaningfulness found in one actualizing their potential? Or is it a case of setting goals and going after them, which then gives you the meaning of life and something that says wake up in the morning and go after those goals? Or what is it exactly? Where do you find meaning in your own existence? The meaningfulness, and how do we close this vacuum of the emptiness that we sometimes experience as human beings? Please help us, Dr. Kosi. Thank you.
14: Do you know, Dr. Kosi, if you can figure out how to deal with existential dread, you'll never have to work a day in your life. You'll live on a yacht. You'll live in the, you will live on a yacht in the south of France. If you can give an answer to that, you would be obscenely rich. You'd be richer than God.
15: Please let that translate into my bank account. Because fortunately for now, and I guess this is part of the answer, fortunately for now, that does not sit in my bank account. And again, it is, what is, how much does it take if we even go to the bank account?
14: Like, right.
15: How much does it take to define richness such that it makes life meaningful, right? And so the question, I mean, and I'm listening to the words that she uses, you know, talks about finding meaning in our own existence. And I would hazard to say it is not so much the finding, and I think I can't remember which of the philosophers, it is about creating it. And do you see how it positions us, the two positions of finding and creating? Yes. So creating is about
17: agency. It is about aspirational. It is about, it jolts us into action, into pursuit, right? Whereas finding kind of seems and has a passiveness about it.
5: Yes.
17: It must come to me. So it talks about, it's an outside in sort of vocabulary. Whereas creating is an inside out. It prompts us to actionality, that sense of agency, right? And the two coexist, and I'm not throwing one, against the other. I'm just saying, let's just kind of like be aware of that, what the vocabulary...
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18: For the wrap of your Eyewitness News, I'm Zingisa Chirwa. Digital Technologies Minister Soli Malatsi has denied being unduly influenced to take a meeting with satellite company Starlink. This follows allegations that DA ministers were being pressured by former party leader Tony Leon to meet with Starlink representatives. Leon owns a consultancy firm, Resolve Communications, which lists Starlink as one of its clients. In a statement, Malatsi said he has held meetings with Starlink and other global satellite companies as part of his official duties. Tabiso Koba reports.
19: Despite being owned by South African-born billionaire Elon Musk, Starlink does not currently operate in the country. This is due to the company's refusal to comply with the country's broad-based black economic empowerment policy. To qualify for an operating license, Starlink would need to give up a certain percentage of its ownership to historically disadvantaged groups. In May last year, Digital Technologies Minister Soli Malatsi published a policy directive on equity equivalent investment programs in the ICT sector, which some critics described as a workaround to the country's existing triple BEE policy. In an interview with News 24, former DA leader John Steenhuisen alleged that Tony Leon has been putting pressure on Malatsi to find a solution that would allow Starlink to operate in the country. This has raised questions of a potential conflict of interest, as Leon was one of the DA's GNU negotiators and remains an influential figure within the party. However, Malatsi denies his actions have been unduly influenced by Leon. Tabiso Koba, Eyewitness News.
18: The Gauteng government has criticized municipalities in the province for failing to curb high levels of irregular expenditure, which stands in the billions of rands. Gauteng Treasury released the consolidated audit report for the province's 11 municipalities, with only two achieving clean audits for the 2024-2025 financial year. For the year under review, Gauteng municipalities recorded a total of 14.4 billion rand in irregular expenditure. Irregular expenditure refers to spending that is carried out in violation of approved municipal legislation. Gauteng Finance MEC Nkululeko Dunga.
20: Gauteng is not a poor province. This is a province with capital, and the Auditor General has found again and again that we are not channeling these resources effectively enough to deal with the challenges of our people and what they face. This is not a story about the absence of money. It is a story about the absence of discipline in how money is spent in our municipalities.
18: The ANC in KwaZulu-Natal has ruled out the possibility of a hit in the accident that claimed the life of party member of the provincial legislature, Dr. Ndutugo Mahlaba. Mahlaba was killed after he was struck by a buggy while out on his morning run in Newcastle in northern KZN. Party officials visited his family home in Gande village in Ngutu as leaders from across the province paid their respects. Nhlanhla Mabaso reports.
21: Speculation around Dr. Ndutugo Mahlaba's death has been widespread, with some questioning whether the incident may have been a targeted attack given the political climate in KwaZulu-Natal. However, ANC provincial convener Mike Mabuya Kulu says it was a tragic accident.
22: Well, we must simply say that this is a very tragic accident.
0: And our understanding is that the driver that was involved, it was not a hit and run. That driver presented himself or herself to the police, and that the matter is being investigated by the Sarakan Police Service.
21: The party has called for calm, saying police must be given space to complete their investigation. Funeral arrangements are yet to be announced. Nhlanhla Mabaso, Eyewitness News, Ngqothu, Northern KZN.
18: The Western Cape government has urged foreign nationals seeking repatriation to contact their respective embassies and consulates for assistance. The provincial government says municipalities will no longer arrange transport for migrants returning to their home countries. The announcement follows the closure of temporary repatriation assistance operations at municipal facilities and the Department of Home Affairs' Epping offices in Cape Town. Scores of migrants gathered at the centre ahead of the anti-illegal immigration marches on the 30th of June. Dozens of buses were arranged to transport those requesting voluntary repatriation to Messina for final processing before returning to Zimbabwe, Malawi and Mozambique. In a statement, the provincial government explained that authorities will continue monitoring the situation and will address any humanitarian, safety and operational concerns through normal service delivery channels. In your weather,

0: Cape Town can anticipate morning mist becoming partly cloudy later in the day, temperatures ranging between 11 and 19 degrees. That's a wrap of your Eyewitness News.
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4: Well, Warren Ingram is a certified financial planner at Galileo Capital, and tonight we're talking about Stockvels, how they help you save and invest your money. You might well have a question about Stockvels, about your Stockvel, about how it's worked for you. You may just be getting started in the Stockvel or be considering it. Good to hear from you tonight on 011-883-0702 and 021-446-0567. Voice notes as well, of course, on 072-702-1702. Happy to take your requests in that day. Warren, good evening. I mean, we need to start with the fact that Stockvels are huge. They've been around for a very long time. And I mean, more than 11 million people belong to a Stockvel in South Africa. That's a massive number.
5: It is a massive number. And it's one of those things, it almost seems to be kind of in the hidden economy in South Africa. You know, if I went to the National Stockvel Association's website to have a look at the size of that Stockvel economy or ecosystem, and it's about 50 billion rand moves through that ecosystem. And I can tell you, when I was studying my financial planning exams, there wasn't a chapter or a section on Stockvels. And I really feel it should be. It's a massive part of our savings industry in South Africa. And I actually think it's kind of one of our superpowers, Stockvels.
4: So, I mean, they do, and I mean, in many cases, they really change lives. They've made a big difference to people. They've brought discipline to people as well, and that matters too.
5: It does, and I think it does a couple of things which you know, apply to good human behavior. So one of them is, you know, there's a reason why more people get fit when they belong to a running club or a sports club or any kind of a group, and that's because you've got positive peer pressure. If you make a commitment to develop a good habit, whether it's a savings habit or an exercise habit, and you've got a group that you've got to report to, whether it's once a week or once a month, it becomes much harder to kind of just let your good habit slide. And so you almost get guilted into doing the right thing. And that's one of the really powerful things about a Stockvel is you all get together probably once a month and you sit down and you commit to a goal. And, you know, depending on the goal, it could be, you know, we're each going to put in a certain amount and it's the same amount each of us every month or whatever the deal is. And it's usually with a community of people that you know reasonably well. So sometimes, you know, it's kind of colleagues in a workplace. Sometimes it's family members. Sometimes it's neighbors. But you've got this very positive dynamic, and it's people that know you, people that you trust, and then people that are there to hold you to account. And lastly, it's a shared goal. All of you are working towards something, and there's a bit of transparency there. So, I mean, what an amazing way to kind of use human behavior to do something good for ourselves.
4: Okay, telling the difference between a good one and a bad one, and you might well have a story about this if you do, 072-702-1702, the difference a Stockvel has made in your life. So firstly, the basic rules, and are they written down? And this seems to be one of the fundamental distinctions between a good Stockvel and a poor one.
5: Yeah, I think, you know, maybe if you go way back, you know, there was no such thing as a constitution for a Stockvel or kind of a set of rules. You know, people got together, they discussed it with each other, and you know, you lived in small communities and no one traveled much. So the commitment was there and everybody was clear about what was going on. But over time, as the Stockvel kind of ecosystem has grown, you know, these are, you know, now often very big organizations and ecosystems. And so it's absolutely key that you develop a written set of rules about what are we doing, you know, what happens, how much are we paying, and then what happens if someone misses out, you know, someone doesn't do the job, and when are we allowed to access the money? So all the rules about a Stockvel should be written down, and they should be clear for all of us to understand if we're going to join the group, and we should each sign them. And then, surprise, surprise, when a dispute comes, we go to the thing we've all

0: signed, the agreement we've all made, and we go to the rules. And, you know, if you think about South Africa as a country, I think our constitution has saved us a few times in the last few decades. And exactly the same principle applies in a stokvel. When emotions are high, people are under duress and acting badly, you go back to the constitution and you set out, you know, what was agreed and you stick to it.
1: Can you, I mean, are they hard to write? Can you get a copy of one somewhere that might help as a guide?
0: Yeah, so I went and found two sources. So one is the National Stokvel Association of South Africa, and the second one was the Stokvel Academy, and both of them very kindly offer template constitutions. And what I like about them is they're written in plain language. It clearly wasn't written by a lawyer, you know, with massive legalese that no one can understand. It was written so that, you know, all of us ordinary South Africans can read it, and sets out exactly what's there. And I think just to be very clear, what it should show you is who's the chairperson of the Stokvel, who's the treasurer. And the treasurer is important in this instance because that's the person that controls the money. And then it should have a couple of other rules about how is the money allocated and when do we pay out? You know, do we pay out once a year? And what happens if someone falls behind? What happens if someone leaves the Stokvel, you know, moves towns or moves cities? So all of that stuff will be in the constitution. And I think, you know, for me, you know, these are not big money-making schemes where you've got organizations trying to profit off you. If they give you a constitution, you can make it yourself and you can control it yourself.
1: Okay. You need more than a constitution to run a country. You need more than a constitution to run a Stokvel. There must be a couple of habits that you should get into. And one of the problems, I am sure, I sort of, you know, just thinking this through, is the money's contributed. Where does it go? Whose bank account does it sit in?
0: So I think it's part of the reason why some people have got some horror stories around Stokvels, because in the past, the banks weren't really set up to help at all with something like a Stokvel. And so either, you know, one person, you know, opened that bank account in their own name and then everyone deposited the money in there, or the money was stored in cash and kept somewhere. And we can both foresee what happens when either of those scenarios arrive. And so, you know, even if someone's, you know, who's acting as the treasurer and opens a bank account in their own name, you know, that person, if that person dies or that person's account gets defrauded or, you know, something goes wrong, they get divorced, you know, they get into money trouble themselves and the creditors come after them. Anything like that could cause the whole Stokvel to be compromised. So the first thing you do is you make sure that you open a bank account which is designed for a Stokvel. And the benefit of that is that you can have multiple people who are authorized to release the payment. So in other words, you know, it's let's say there's 10 of us in a Stokvel, and what we agree is that at least three people need to sign, you know, and authorize any payment from the account. And that stops the ability for one person to bypass the system or two. And I think that's a very good idea. So number one, you definitely need a dedicated Stokvel bank account. And, you know, if you go and look on the websites of all the banks, you know, they all have some kind of an offering for Stokvels now. And, you know, that's a significant change from, you know, a good few years ago. So I think that's probably the one big trigger for me is, you know, when I've heard stories go wrong, it's usually been that it's been in one person's name.
1: Mm. Okay. And then the habits that you should have. So you've got to have signatories to approve a payment. How transparent should it be? Should everyone be able to know how much money is in the account, how much money each person's contributed? I mean, I suppose you'd have a spreadsheet for that.
0: Yeah, you know, so I mean, if you, you know, if you've got a group of people who are elderly and not computer savvy, by all means, open the bank account for the Stokvel, and then just keep a record book. You know, just have a book that the treasurer holds, and you know, you have a couple of people signing for all of the entries that happen. And really, what you want to know is who's put in, you know, the money. Who's, you know, who's on time? Is someone behind? And then, you know, what is the balance in the account? And that's something that should, you know, that should be shared with everybody. So fortunately, you know, if you're not a computer person, pretty much most people nowadays are on a message group. So, you know, you can open a group WhatsApp just for the Stockvel. And so, you know, at the beginning, you know, of the week, if you're meeting on Friday, you can send, the treasurer can go and look at the bank account on Monday or Wednesday or whatever, get the balance and send it to everybody. And if you are computer savvy, and, you know, then run a group spreadsheet that everyone can look at, you know, on Google, where you can do a shared drive or something like that. So what you can do is just have all the records of what's gone in, what's gone out, what are the balances, and allow everybody access to that. And so, you know, it's different to the bank account. You don't necessarily want to have everybody having access to the bank account. You want a limited number, but surely, you know, everyone can see what's gone in and what's gone out. And I think that transparency will help a lot, you know, for people that are planning, number one, so they know if they're expecting money at the end of the year, you know, are we on track when we're kind of halfway through the year, or are we not? And then secondly, you know, if someone's behind, that's the positive peer pressure that we want, you know, everybody to feel. Because if there are 10 of us and 9 have contributed and 1 hasn't, then that person's going to feel the pressure of having to, you know, to do their part. Otherwise, they're letting the group down. And that's why, you know, that's the power of the Stockvel. So be transparent for you know, avoiding conflicts, but also transparent to keep everyone going and working towards the goal.
1: So one of the things that must be interesting as well is you have a person who sort of, you know, manages that. Do you need to rotate that person? A bit like, you know, you're supposed to rotate auditors if you're a big firm or something.
0: I think you can. I mean, I think it's kind of a lousy job, right? You have to do all the bookkeeping for everybody, and, you know, everyone's going to be asking you questions all the time. And so it is a bit of you know, it's not a blessing to give someone the job of treasurer. So I think it's good practice to rotate, you know, both the chairperson and the treasurer. But that doesn't mean that, you know, that you can't keep the treasurer. I think what's absolutely key is if you've got one person who is going to or has been the treasurer for quite some time, then you must make sure that at least you know, 2 other people have signing in access to the bank account, so that they can compare you know, what's going on in the bank account and make sure that the records for everybody are clear and transparent. So you know, you might just find one person's very good with admin and they're happy to take on the work, but then for their own sake and for the sake of the group, you want to know that, you know, a couple of other people are checking every now and then. And it's very similar kind of a principle to a business. You know, as a business gets bigger, you don't just want one person running the bank account and having access. You want a couple of people to kind of do at least, you know, one person loading payments and the other one releasing them. And, you know, at least then the CEO and the financial director looking at what's going on in the bank accounts from time to time. And that same kind of good governance principle, you know, absolutely applies to a Stockvel.
1: Your questions for Warren, please, on 072-702-1702. Tabungs got in touch saying, hi, I'm 34. I'm about to buy my first proper car. Oh, what a big moment, Tabung. I found one I love. It's 350,000 Rand. The salesperson showed me they can reduce my monthly installment with a balloon payment that makes the car cheaper, more affordable. A colleague at work says balloon payments are bad news. I'm confused. The lower monthly amount would make a difference. I'm worried, though, that my colleague is right. Tabung will have an answer for you from Warren in a moment.
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1: 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First, let's see if we can help you, Tabung. Tabung, about to buy a car, 350,000 Rand. The salesperson says they can reduce the monthly installment with a balloon payment that would make the car more affordable. But a colleague at work telling Tabung balloon payments are bad news. Tabung saying the lower monthly amount would make a difference. Warren, I think Tabung has a wise work colleague, I must just say.
0: Yeah, you know, it's one of my pet peeves, these balloon payments. So just to explain the principle, you know, when you're buying a car and let's say you don't have money for a deposit. So what you can do is you can afford a monthly amount, you know, to pay off the car, but you don't have a lump sum that you can, you know, use up front. Then what happens is the dealer says to you, no problem. We can reduce your monthly payment and allow you to pay off a lump sum right at the end, you know, and it's only in 6 or 7 years' time sometimes nowadays with these with these balloon payments, and so everything will be fine. And you know, if you don't have the money at the time, you can just sell your car and you know buy another one and start again. So that's kind of the sales pitch. And most people who look at these balloon payments are kind of, you know, I guess overwhelmed, or the deal seems sweet to them because of the monthly amount. So they don't measure affordability by the total amount that they would have had to pay on the car over the life of the loan. What they do is they look at the premium and they say, well, it's only 5,300 rand a month. That's fine. I can afford that. This is an affordable car for me. Unfortunately, the difference between a deposit and a balloon payment is that you pay interest for the entire time that you've got that balloon payment. So what's actually happening is someone is lending you, let's say on a 350,000 rand car, they say there's a, you know, 150,000 rand balloon payment after 6 years. It's not going to be 150,000 at the end. It's going to be 150,000 plus the interest that you're paying every single month over the lifetime of the loan. So your problem there is that you're not, this car is actually then just not affordable, is the short answer to Bang. What you rather need to do is actually build up a deposit and make the deposit big enough so that the monthly repayment gets smaller. And that's really the way that you do this. But please don't do the balloon. I just think you're in for a lot of interest payment.
1: I'm sorry to Bang, and I think, yeah, I mean, I think a lot of people, we all learn from actually talking about money things with people at work, because everyone's been through similar experiences. Just returning to Stokvels, Warren. So when you've got the money and you've got money in a Stokvel and you've usually put it in a bank account somewhere, the temptation is to grow that money. And you do that normally through an investment. But usually investments will come with a little bit of risk. How much investment risk should you take? Should you take none if it's pooled money? It's not yours, it's everyone's.
0: So it really depends on the nature of your Stokvel. So some Stokvels, you know, they're an annual thing. We all start in the beginning of January, and the idea is that we're going to put some money aside every month so that we all get a nice lump sum in December. If that's your the nature of your Stokvel, or you know, anything where your time frame is going to be somewhere around a couple of months to, let's say, you know, 2 or 3 years, then you shouldn't take any investment risk. What you're looking for is an account that gives you the best rate of interest. It could be a fixed deposit, you know, it could be a 90-day notice account or something like that. And what you want to do is earn as much interest with no risk as possible, because if you were to invest that in the stock market and you started in January and you wanted the money in December, you might find that, you know, things go really well for the first 6 months of the year and not so bad for the next 3 months. But then from October, you get a big crash and suddenly your investment is down by 30% by the time you all want the money, you know, at the middle of December. And so there is just no sensible point in taking investment risk for a short period of time. However, if you've got a Stokvel where you're saying, you know, we want to do something that's going to grow our money for a 5-year period, we're in the wealth building side, not the saving side, then certainly you can look at creating an investment account. And there are some platforms that run accounts for Stokvels. They often call them a Stokvel account or an investment club or something like that. And so they're actually designed for long-term investors where you can buy exchange traded funds or unit trusts.
1: Okay, so I mean, just like banks have accounts for Stokvels, they have sort of investment things too. And I mean, I presume they would have some rules regarding how they manage it.
0: Yep. So you just want to be clear on one is around the cost that you're going to pay. Make sure that it's reasonable, and then sometimes they'll do something like let's say a monthly minimum for debit orders. So it's not, probably going to be around about $500 a month if they do run debit orders for Stokvels. And this is now we're talking about for longer term investments. Or they might have a minimum for lump sum. So they might say, if we're going to invest for you and it's a group of you, the minimum needs to be, 20,000 rand. That was one of the platforms I looked at. So just do a little bit of homework. That, you know, there are a few platforms that do this. Not all the banks will do it, but certainly some platforms will. They'll have a few requirements. They're going to want to know everyone's details. So the whole FICA thing, identifying the you from a ID and bank and proof of address point of view, but certainly then there are some options available to Stokvels.
1: Warren, we've got 10 seconds left, but Stokvels have been with us for so long, and I can't help but feel they'll be with us for a very long time, because for so many people they really work. They're incredibly powerful.
0: They are, and I think you just follow a couple of rules, have your constitution, and it is one of South Africa's superpowers. I think we should be exporting this to the rest of the world.
1: Warren Ingram, thanks so much. I really appreciate it. A financial advisor and co-founder of Galileo Capital. If you know someone who you're trying to encourage to join your Stokvel because you want them to get the best, the savings habit, if you are considering it, you might want to send this to them as a podcast. It'll be available for you very soon in a few minutes, and then maybe just send it along to them. You might find that actually helps them and changes their life over the very long.
3: Back to your favorite moment.
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5: Their backs against the wall. One of South Africa's largest public sector unions is fighting for its very survival. In a move that has sent shockwaves throughout the labor movement, the Department of Employment and Labor announced its intention to cancel the registration of the Public Servants Association of South Africa, the PSA. The Registrar of Labour Relations argues that this union is not a genuine trade union as defined by the Labour Relations Act, saying it's not operating in line with the Constitution, alleging it's failed to comply with key provisions of the Act. The PSA has now got 60 days to convince the Registrar why its registration should not be revoked, a decision that, of course, would have major implications of thousands, or at least for thousands of public servants across the country. And we've got both sides of this conversation. We've invited the spokesperson for the Public Servants Association, Ruben Malega, to join us. Ruben, always a pleasure to have you on our show. Thank you for your time.
6: Good morning, Bongani, and good morning to Honourable Deputy Minister Sibiya.
5: We are also joined by the Deputy Minister of Employment and Labour, Jomo Sibiya. Good morning to you, Deputy Minister, and thank you for your time.
7: Good morning, Bongani, and good morning to the spokesperson of PSA. Thank you very much.
5: Deputy Minister, perhaps let's start with you. We are hearing about non-compliance with various sections of the Labour Relations Act. You're saying the PSA isn't a genuine trade union?
7: Bongani, this is a matter that is ongoing. It's a matter that we are dealing with, and a lot is still being done on this matter. And I must say it from the onset that there will be issues that I won't want to discuss open for now, because there's the remain issues that we are dealing with, and we want to make sure that the process that we are doing is clean and it's clinical. But all I can say is that, as you have said, every union to be registered in South Africa needs to meet a particular requirement, needs to meet constitutional requirements, and our labor laws must be complied with. So if a union is no longer complying with some of the sections, whether it's Labor Relations Act and some of its sections, then it becomes a problem. So every union in general, whether it's PSA or any other union, for PSA, again, it's fundamental and important that it meets all the requirements of the Constitution and the Act itself. So currently we are dealing with that matter, and we believe that that matter will be resolved because we've got a responsibility as the department to make sure that all unions are held accountable, but all unions do meet the requirements that are on the Act itself. So that's the matter that we are handling.
5: I mean, I understand there may well be some sensitivities here to still be ironed out, as you say, but I'd imagine There are many public servants who are listening to us right now who are concerned about what they are hearing. And just to be clear, of course, the sections you mention are quite specific. Section 98 is about accounting records and audits. It's about the duty to keep records, Section 99, and to provide information to the registrar. Are you saying that the PSA's books are opaque and you don't quite know what's on them?
7: No, Bongani, there are gaps that you are picking up. There are gaps that you are picking up, and that's why we are giving PSA 60 days to say, please clarify to us. Give us information here. Make us understand what is happening here. We're giving this 50 days because we are still convinced that maybe PSA is going to close those gaps. There are gaps. There are issues. We believe that...
5: Give us a sense of what you mean, Deputy Minister. I mean, is it financial reporting? Is it membership issues?
7: It's both some financial gaps and also the membership issues. So we are, that's why I'm saying, because we have given PSA 60 days, we believe PSA will be able to give us the sense of what is happening and give us documents, because audit issues are clear. Audit issues, we must give us evidence. They are based on evidence. If the evidence is not there, then that's a problem. So that's the big issue currently.
5: What happens if they're not able to do this in 60 days?
7: Then it's a problem. The law must take its course, and it means PSA will have to cease to exist, because if they are not meeting the requirements of the Act, then they, as you have said, they don't become a legitimate union.
5: Okay. So just bear with me, and I know you may feel that I'm labouring the point here, but I don't know, if I'm an official in the Department of Education, if I'm an administrative clerk in the Department of Correctional Services, there are many people who have obviously relied on the union to represent them. And this is the third largest union in the public sector. So many, many 702 landers listening to us right now would want to know, what's the biggest red flag? What's the biggest area of concern for the registrar?
7: You are quite correct, Bongani, and we are doing your work. You are doing it properly. You're representing workers who are represented by PSA, who are our interest, as well as the Department of Employment and Labour. That's why we want every union to account. We want every union to meet all the legal requirements.
5: Sure, Deputy Minister.
7: But what we can say is that the biggest red flag is, as we have said, it's both the financial reporting and the membership.
5: Might the membership be inflated?
7: Let me not go there. Let's put it. Hang on.
5: The line, Deputy Minister Joma Sibiya, the Deputy Minister of Employment and Labour. Ruben Maleka, you've heard all of that. The Deputy Minister not being, a bit, reticent, I suppose, in some ways, but there's enough that he said there that would concern any of your members. What's your response?
6: Thank you very much, Bongani. The PSA, we are in compliant, and in terms of the issues that have been coming, remember this, an onslaught has been on our neck since 2021. The main issue here that has been complained about is that our financial reporting, the only thing that we also concede is that it says our financial reporting is in terms of the Companies Act. Remember, the PSA is one of the oldest trade unions. We are 106 years. In 1942, we were registered as a company. And still, that time, then up until today. So there was a court action by the registrar, which the Labour Appeal Court said that PSA, look, we understand you are a genuine trade union since you have been registered as a union since 1993. However, your financial reporting is incorrect because it does not refer to the Labour Relations Act as required by Section 95. And your membership auditing submitted also says that is in terms of the Companies Act. These are the red flags that we accepted and conceded. And we even wrote to the minister We, in fact, effected the changes even to our constitution, submitted it to the register on the 15th of May to comply with the court and comply with exactly what the deputy minister is saying.
5: But so, hang on, are you saying these are just a few technicalities here? It's really just the details, the T's and C's, as it were, and you've amended those as required. Nothing to see here?
6: Look, I'm sure the deputy minister knows the facts, that there is nothing wrong with our financials, SCs, PSAs, squandering money of members. The only thing is that our audit, when they are done, and we're audited annually and financially, and we submit every time to the registrar without fail. The only matter, the only word is the wording that says you are audited in terms of Companies Act. That is the, and we have considered to that fact, and we have submitted it. But to the shock, on the 20th of June, the registrar responded to us with the same letter that he responded to us on the 31st of March in 2022, saying that simply because you are registered as a company, I'm not approving what you have amended. And the following day, on the 21st of June, he sent another letter and said, no, I withdraw that letter. I'm saying now that you are, the reason why I'm not amending your constitution is because you have a board of directors.
5: Ruben, bottom line, do you meet all the requirements that you're obliged to in terms of how you are registered as a union in South Africa? Yes or no?
6: If you listen to me carefully, I've said that there's been a court action that directed us to comply with not being audited in terms of Companies Act, but be audited in terms of Labor Relations Act, Section 95. We have submitted so, but because, and that is one thing that I must clarify to you, why would the Register of Labor say that we don't comply, but goes to a Labor Appeal Court and say he wants to put PSA under administration? How would you want to put a non-union under administration?
5: Hold on, Ruben. It's a very simple question. As we sit now, do you meet all the requirements you're obliged to and that the registrar expects? Is that a yes or is that a no?
6: How do you meet the compliance of Section 95 when the registrar refused to accept that we want to comply? I mean, if the registrar...
5: They've cited 98, 99 and 100. Those are the sections of the LRA they seem to be concerned about. Do you meet those?
6: Yes, we do meet the requirements. The only matter that we're saying is that our audited financial statements indicate that we are audited in terms of Companies Act, and we concede that is wrong. We now, as we say it is wrong, we have submitted to the registrar to correct that, but the registrar is refusing to correct it, and it comes with this cancelling. But look, this is not about PSA being in attack. This is actually the state that is being attacked, because if you look at from the point of personality, you will realize that the PSA has been contributing towards the state being able to work. I mean,
5: I well understand, Ruben, because obviously you represent people who are working within the state. That's not the issue of concern at the moment. Joma Sibiya, are you picking on the PSA? I mean, they say, look, it's just a matter of wording here and there, nothing to see here, and we've already put those in motion. What's the point? This is shocking to them, Ruben says.
7: I want to start by saying there is no attack that is directed at PSA, and nobody will attack, in particular from our side as the department. We treat every union the same as others, so they are equal in terms of how we treat them. Two, you're asking a very good question. Is PSA complying with the Labor Relations Act, all the sections that are necessary? And the reality is that they are not complying. For me, it starts and ends there.
5: He says
7: and
5: they want to, but you won't let them.
7: No, there is no way you won't. We want PSA to comply.
5: Yeah, but he just said you heard him. He said they want to, but it's you who won't let them.
7: We won't refuse PSA to comply. There is no way we can refuse PSA to comply. That's why we're even giving them time. Even the court, if they were complying, the court was never going to give the judgment that it gave for them to correct what was wrong.
5: All right.
7: Let the PSA fix what is
5: final
7: wrong.
5: Word on this. Final word on this, Deputy Minister. As I said earlier, many government employees listening to us would rightly be worried. What's your assurance to them?
7: The assurance I can give workers is that we believe PSA will be able to deal with all the challenges that they are faced with, and what we have picked up, they need to correct that and everything will be fine. That is our interest, is for PSA to comply.
5: All right.
7: That's all.
5: John Masibi, I appreciate your time. Deputy Minister of Employment and Labour, Ruben Maleka, you'll have the last word. Your assurances to your members who are listening to us right now, who may be concerned?
6: I appreciate that the Deputy Minister says that they will listen and accept that we will comply. And that is exactly that we're going to do. And in fact, we have done. So it's now for the registrar to look at what we have complied with and be fair to it, to say that PSA, here's the constitution, here is where I have a concern, without just dismissing. We have been dismissed, because if you've been asked to correct your constitution and you submit it, but instead of being pointed out where the wrong is, you are simply being told that I'm not going to look at what it is. I phoned the registrar on the 2nd of June, and he said to me, "No, I don't have time. I'm not going to speak to you, and I'll deal with it on my time." So you can see that this is not about wanting us to comply.
5: Okay, Ruben Maleka, I think we've heard most of what you've had to say. Not much assurance, though, you're giving there at the end to your members. If you are with the PSA, how are you feeling this morning?
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8: Time for the sharing space. So this is where we share our stories, anything that's really happened, maybe something that's already happened in your life, maybe something that piqued your interest. Just share it with us. Some of you normally send us stories and you ask for advice from our listeners. Some of you simply just want to share a story and you want to know if other listeners have experienced something similar. Well, today, here is the story we have. So take a listen to this WhatsApp voice note. Do we have an email today? Okay, cool. So we don't have a WhatsApp voice note today. We've got an email. So I'm going to read that email to you. And then after the email, I want to hear what your thoughts are on 011-883-0702. So here we go. Hi, Clement and the listeners. I'm a 43-year-old male. I have been in a serious relationship with my current partner for over a year now. Okay, so 43 years old. I've been in a serious relationship with my current partner for over a year now. I have a bit of a challenge. My ex-fiancé, who was in a relationship, whom I was in a relationship with for 5 years, still wants to keep in touch with my two kids. She obviously met them early in our relationship and has formed a close bond with them over the years. I do not take that for granted at all. I allowed her to keep in touch with the kids after we broke up because I was still single. She would pick them up for lunch dates and just spend time with them without me. They're truly very fond of her. But when I started dating my current partner, she started raising concerns about my ex's involvement with my kids. My partner obviously has no issues with the mother of my kids, and her concerns stem from my ex-fiancé still lurking around while she is not their biological mother. I want to marry my current partner, and I want her to be happy. But I don't know how to deal with this, because if I put a stop to my ex-fiancé seeing the kids, that may also affect the children. But if I do not stop it, then my partner is unhappy. Please ask your listeners if they've dealt with something similar or if they've got any advice for me. Regards, Anonymous. Okay. Ooh, yeah, it's quite complicated, hey? So Anonymous is in a relationship. It's been a year now. He's 43 years old. The challenge he has is that his current partner, his current girlfriend, soon to be wife, has issues with Anonymous's ex's involvement with Anonymous's children. So this 43-year-old has children. And these children had a close relationship with the ex-fiancé. But the ex-fiancé is not the mother of the children. So she found him with the kids. So now the challenge is those kids have a relationship with the ex-fiancé. And the ex-fiancé sometimes comes, picks them up. They spend time together. But the current partner is unhappy with that arrangement because maybe she feels the ex-fiancé is using the kids to still stay in touch with their ex-boyfriend. So, and this man says, I want to marry my current partner, but I don't know what to do. Because if I stop the relationship, that is probably going to make the kids unhappy. But then if I also don't stop the relationship, that makes my current partner unhappy. So, yeah, honestly, I don't even know what to say, Anonymous. I don't know because I feel for the kids. I think, in fact, as adults, when we are in relationships, we need to be intentional about who we introduce our kids to. If you take a decision that you want your kids to meet your lover at the time, understand that you are getting the kids to enter into some form of relationship with that partner as well. And when you abruptly end that relationship with that partner, I think it's actually quite unsympathetic, if there's such a word. It's inconsiderate of the kids to just expect them cut communication. I think it's unfair. I think it's unfair for us to go around dating people and then we introduce them to our children. But when we are done with those people, then we expect the children to cut the relationship. And sometimes it's young children. They're forming bonds. They're forming trust relationships. And they're still young. You are old. So you can survive a number of relationships. Get into this one. End it. Get into the next. You are old. But can you think about the children? Like, how do you think the children are dealing with that breakup? Because they also have to mourn the relationship that existed that they had with someone who was your partner at some point. And I'm not saying I've got answers here. I'm just saying I feel for the kids who have to go through that. And I feel for the kids of Anonymous. But I also understand where the current partner is coming from because she's like, that woman is not even the mother of the kids. And I just want us to be happy. The mother of the kids can still have a relationship, of course. But yeah, what do you guys think Anonymous should do? 011-883-0702. Send your WhatsApps as well on 072-702-1702. Ooh, we've got a letter from Anonymous and he is in a conundrum. And honestly, for the first time ever, I really don't have advice for Anonymous. I really don't know. I think I would also be asking for advice. Because it's quite a tricky situation that he's stuck with. Let's hear what some of you have had to say on the WhatsApp line.
9: Wow, Clement. Do me from Pretoria. Anonymous is in a predicament, but easy to solve. Sometimes in relationships, you have to be selfish. His current partner sees an ex who's interfering in the relationship. So Anonymous should make it clear and speak with his ex-partner. Say, look, he appreciates her good intentions with the kids, but it's not working out for his relationships going forward. So Anonymous, your ex-fiancé needs to get a life and live her own life, and you move on with yours. Thank you.
10: Hi, Clement. I think Anonymous should speak to the ex-partner and plead with her to distance herself from the children. The one who's going to make things easier is the ex-partner. If she distances herself, she is no longer available to the children, then the children will get used to the new partner, or they will get used to the new life. So if the ex-partner being close with the children were for good intentions, she will understand that her relationship with the guy is over. Then the guy should move on. So for peace sake, she will distance herself. She will no longer be available. I think she should start building a relationship with the children wherever she is. Thank you.
11: Hi, Clement. I think the only thing that the guy needs to do is to sit down with the kid and explain to the kids. That's the only way to solve this thing. Because I hope the kids will understand. More than that, I don't think there's any other solution. Thank you.
7: Clement, yes, even on a wider thing, man, this thing really annoys me. That's why I'm commenting about this morning. Because this thing even happens with family. The partner is no longer talking to the mother or the father-in-law and that sort of nonsense in relationships. And then the kids can no longer visit. I mean, that's utter rubbish. I understand the context here is a little bit different, but those relationships exist. And my partner and I in the past have struggled to deal with this issue as well, where I said, listen, don't get the kids involved in your issues or my issues or whatever. They've got their own relationships. Unless if someone is going to harm those kids, then yes, it's good to remove the kids from such a type of relationship. But if the kids have got a bond with these people, then you let it go. You put your issues aside, whether you had issues with your friends and whatever, and they've got relationships with your kids. So, yes, it's already a very selfish stance by the partner, I feel, in this instance, not considering the kids. So that's my take. Thanks.
8: Yeah, it is so tricky. It really is tricky. Like, because I'm just wondering, the ex-fiancé, when she comes to pick up the kids, because, you know, sometimes people can want to show you that, oh, I know this house, or I know the schedules of the kids. You know, they would come, maybe drop off the kids, and they enter their rooms, and they're acting like they still have control over the house. And obviously that would affect the current partner. So what do you do? Because now you have to think about the interests of the child and the interest of your own partner. Hey, Stephen, you're in Centurion. I'm told you were once in this situation. Good morning.
12: Yes, Mr. Banyatele.
8: Hey, Tada.
12: I'm not going to sacrifice my kid's happiness because I just found a new love. I won't do that.
8: Well, it's a future wife, ne? Skalibala, because they're about to get married.
12: No, it's okay. I will just sit them down to say, look, here's the situation. My kids and the ex have a very good relationship. And then if you come into this relationship, you must know that this is what is there. This is the party that you must take me with. I'm not going to sacrifice that. If she likes me, she will settle. She will learn how to cope with the situation. So that would be selfish of me to come and say, no, because I just find someone new. I don't worry about my children's happiness. No, that's what if she dumps you tomorrow?
8: What happens?
12: Then damage the relationship with your kids as well.
8: Mm.
12: So that needs to be taken into consideration. Thanks, Clement.
8: All right, Stephen, in Centurion, thank you so much for your call. So take the kids into consideration. Let's go to some more WhatsApps on 0727021702.
13: Hi, Clement. I don't have advice for Anonymous. Anonymous is in quite the pickle, but I do have a question that I want to throw in the mix. Does Anonymous's ex-fiancé have a partner, husband, spouse? And if so, how does he feel about it? Because I'm pretty sure that no other guy would understand his current partner spending time with his ex-fiance's kids that she has no biological relation to. But yeah, that's my two cents.
14: Hi, good morning, Clement. Good morning, 702 lenders. This is a dilemma. I think the guy must just, cut off, the ex-fiancé and try to focus on the new girlfriend so that there's no, drama or problems thereafter on, because I smell a rat here, because I think the ex is just using the kid, as a bargaining chip to warm my way back into the guy's, heart. So best thing for the guy is to cut her out, but to do it very politely, and then just try to focus on the new girlfriend. Problem solved. Please keep me anonymous.
8: Mm. Well, thank you, Anonymous. Neo, you are in four ways. Hi.
15: Good morning, Clement.
8: It's Ada.
15: Yes, I take it that Anonymous has spoken to the partner. And then once you have spoken to the partner, I've got one simple question. If I was the Anonymous, I'll ask my partner, do you trust me? If the answer is yes, there's no need to worry about this partner or my ex-partner of mine having access to my kids. Remember, kids are like, they are very small. They are still fragile. Let them grow grow out that relationship without you forcing it. Because the minute you start forcing it, it creates problems. It creates trauma to the kids.
8: I see. So let the kids leave. Like if they grow out of that relationship, but don't be the one that cuts it.
15: Yes. And Clement, I'm hoping that I'm warming myself to the show. Next time when you need advice like this, I can be on the part of the show.
8: Okay, cool. Are you a relationship coach?
15: No, I'm not.
8: Oh, well,
15: not.
8: You've just proven yourself then, Neo.
15: Yeah, unfortunately, I just love this. Thank you.
8: Okay, thank you, man. I'll put you on the list. Thank you for your call, Neo, in four ways. More of your WhatsApps.
16: Good morning, Clement and the team. My advice to the Anonymous, he must just stop that ex. It doesn't make sense, you know. How many mothers those kids they will have? You know, those kids, they've got already their biological mother. They don't need that ex. And that ex is going to always trouble him and will always create trouble in his new relationship. So if he really loves this current fiancé, he must stop with that ex. That's all. Gaylord from Lynn Mayer.
17: Good morning, Clement. The soon-to-be wife must be strong, and the guy must be strong. They must treat it. They must behave like social workers. The interest of the children's first. The happiness of the partners is neither here nor there. But I was strong. How? She's not hating the kids, Moss. She just wants to spend the time with the kids. So now, what must happen to her now if the guy divorces him? And and then now she's got a relationship with the kids. She must be cut off. No, wakaf.
8: Yeah, ne. So I'm putting my shoes in the current partner as well. And can you imagine the current partner has to deal with the baby mama, the mother of the kids? Who knows what dynamics are there? And then on top of dealing with that, he must deal with the dynamics of the ex-fiance who's also, a stepmother to the kids. And then she must also, in the business of the kids, because they're being taken by biological mom, by ex-fiance, she must somehow also find time to, you know, sit down and have some fun and get to know the children. I think that's a lot. But I also get it. Like the ex-fiance, I think if you introducing your children to your lovers, I think it's unfair of you to just, when you end it and you also just tell them you're not talking to that person anymore immediately. I think it's unfair. If you're going to introduce your children to your lover, take the responsibility of what comes as consequences if that relationship breaks apart. What responsibility do you take? What care do you take to ensure that your children are not abruptly taken away from someone that they may have enjoyed company with? Or someone that who is probably their confidant. Maybe someone they've shared their deepest secrets with because they just felt a safe space with them. And because when you are betrayed or you've betrayed the person and then you decide on your own that your children must not have a relationship with that person, I do think that's a little bit selfish. And look, I could be wrong. In my situation, I would look at it as selfish. I think, like the listener said, you need to treat this as if it's being dealt with by a psychologist. Psychologists will always tell you put the interests of the child first. Put your anger aside. Put your betrayal aside. What's in the best interest of the child? Otherwise, your children is going to be meeting five different lovers in 5 years, and you cut relationships of your children with those people you were dating. Then don't. Then maybe make a decision that you're not going to introduce the children until you're ready to take that relationship to the next level. Maybe when you get married. Create a buffer. But if you've opened the door to any partner that you meet to be meeting with your children and getting along with them and getting close to them, at the very least, be considerate of how you deal with the breakup in as far as how it affects your children.
18: Hey, Clement. I find myself in a relatively similar situation, and I might be wrong without knowing it. You see, I have an ex who's got a little boy. I'm very fond of the little boy, and the little boy is fond of me. So, literally, sometimes or every now and then, I want to go buy groceries, whatever, and I text my ex. I was like, hey, is your boy bored? I'm taking a trip to the mall.
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20: For the wrap of your Eyewitness News, I'm Zingisa Chirwa. Digital Technologies Minister Soli Malatsi has denied being unduly influenced to take a meeting with satellite company Starlink. This follows allegations that DA ministers were being pressured by former party leader Tony Leon to meet with Starlink representatives. Leon owns a consultancy firm, Resolve Communications, which lists Starlink as one of its clients. In a statement, Malatsi said he has held meetings with Starlink and other global satellite companies as part of his official duties. Tabiso Koba reports.
21: Despite being owned by South African-born billionaire Elon Musk, Starlink does not currently operate in the country. This is due to the company's refusal to comply with the country's broad-based black economic empowerment policy. To qualify for an operating license, Starlink would need to give up a certain percentage of its ownership to historically disadvantaged groups. In May last year, Digital Technologies Minister Soli Malatsi published a policy directive on equity equivalent investment programs in the ICT sector, which some critics described as a workaround to the country's existing triple BEE policy. In an interview with News 24, former DA leader John Steenhuisen alleged that Tony Leon has been putting pressure on Malatsi to find a solution that would allow Starlink to operate in the country. This has raised questions of a potential conflict of interest, as Leon was one of the DA's GNU negotiators and remains an influential figure within the party. However, Malatsi denies his actions have been unduly influenced by Leon. Tabiso Koba, Eyewitness News.
20: The Gauteng government has criticized municipalities in the province for failing to curb high levels of irregular expenditure, which stands in the billions of rands. Gauteng Treasury released the consolidated audit report for the province's 11 municipalities, with only two achieving clean audits for the 2024-2025 financial year. For the year under review, Gauteng municipalities recorded a total of 14.4 billion rand in irregular expenditure. Irregular expenditure refers to spending that is carried out in violation of approved municipal legislation. Gauteng Finance MEC Nkululeko Dunga.
22: Gauteng is not a poor province. This is a province with capital, and the Auditor General has found again and again that we are not channeling these resources effectively enough to deal with the challenges of our people and what they face. This is not a story about the absence of money. It is a story about the absence of discipline in how money is spent in our municipalities.
20: The ANC in KwaZulu-Natal has ruled out the possibility of a hit in the accident that claimed the life of party member of the provincial legislature, Dr. Ndutugo Mahlaba. Mahlaba was killed after he was struck by a buggy while out on his morning run in Newcastle in northern KZN. Party officials visited his family home in Gande village in Ngutu as leaders from across the province paid their respects. Nhlanhla Mabaso reports.
23: Speculation around Dr. Ndutugo Mahlaba's death has been widespread, with some questioning whether the incident may have been a targeted attack given the political climate in KwaZulu-Natal. However, ANC provincial convener Mike Mabuyakulu says it was a tragic accident.
24: Well, we must simply say that this is a very tragic accident. And our understanding is that the driver that was involved, it was not a hit and run. That driver presented himself or herself to the police, and that the matter is being investigated by the Sarakan Police Service.
23: The party has called for calm, saying police must be given space to complete their investigation. Funeral arrangements are yet to be announced. Nhlanhla Mabaso, Eyewitness News, Ngutu, Northern KZN.
20: The Western Cape government has urged foreign nationals seeking repatriation to contact their respective embassies and consulates for assistance. The provincial government says municipalities will no longer arrange transport for migrants returning to their home countries. The announcement follows the closure of temporary repatriation assistance operations at municipal facilities and the Department of Home Affairs' Epping offices in Cape Town. Scores of migrants gathered at the centre ahead of the anti-illegal immigration marches on the 30th of June. Dozens of buses were arranged to transport those requesting voluntary repatriation to Messina for final processing before returning to Zimbabwe, Malawi and Mozambique. In a statement, the provincial government explained that authorities will continue monitoring the situation and will address any humanitarian, safety and operational concerns through normal service delivery channels. In your weather, Gauteng can expect a frosty Monday morning, becoming fine. Johannesburg dropping to overnight lows of 3 degrees, peaking at 19. Pretoria, a low of 4, rising to 21. Vereeniging, minus 1 degree and a high of 21. Cape Town can anticipate morning mist, becoming partly cloudy later in the day. Temperatures ranging between 11 and 19 degrees. That's a wrap of your Eyewitness News.
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0: topics that you want us to talk about, which may not necessarily be on our radar, you know, me and the team, we discuss and decide what content we're going to bring for you. But there are also opportunities for you to tell us what you would like us to talk about. So think about it as an opportunity to co-curate the content of the show with us. So one of our listeners has asked that we discuss franchising today and bring in an expert who can better explain the dynamics around franchising. And of course, we know franchising as this business structure where a franchisor allows a franchisee to operate a branch of its brand in exchange for fees and adherence to specific guidelines. And franchisees are an effective way for entrepreneurs to start a business, especially when entering a highly competitive industry, whether it's like fast food or an industry that is established and requires time to develop its operating processes from scratch. So if you've got your own questions around franchising, you want to understand it better, you want to raise a concern about, you know, how some things are structured, give us a call on 011-883-0702. The WhatsApp line is 072-702-1702. Larry Hodes is the CEO of Grow Franchising and a board member for Franchise Association of South Africa, who's going to guide us through this conversation. Larry, thank you for making time. Good morning.
1: Clement, thanks for having me.
0: What are the advantages and disadvantages of investing in a franchise business instead of, I suppose, starting an independent business in South Africa?
1: Well, I think one of the biggest things is that, you know, considering when a business normally starts franchising, it means that it's got a proven economic model. In other words, it's a model that works and it incorporates a brand. So a lot of the risks, as you know, so come and say, as an example, one of the most riskiest businesses in globally is to go and open up a restaurant or a quick service restaurant, like a takeaway. But that risk is significantly reduced when somebody opens as part of a franchise. Because with the franchise comes, like I said, an economic model, a proven economic model. There's a brand and there's brand standards and all the systems and processes that come with it. So, you know, the great thing is, like with franchising, is that they say, that you're in the business for yourself, but you've got the support. And that's really, really a big thing. It significantly reduces risk for people, entrepreneurs, the country, globally, everything.
0: Mm-hmm. So what is the relationship between a franchisor and a franchisee, and how do both parties benefit from the agreement?
1: Okay, great. So a little bit of the journey. So how a franchisor comes about is that there's an individual, let's call him a founder, who goes and creates a successful business. Now, remember, franchising extends a lot more than just, because the traditional in South Africa is, it's a lot of retail, it's a lot of QSR, which is food concepts, it's gyms, Planet Fitness in them, and automotive. You know, those are the main ones. But there's a lot in when it comes to education, professional services, senior services. You know, there's so many opportunities that come about within franchising. So, but going back to your question, so a founder goes and creates, so let's just use a fast food. He goes and creates a successful fast food joint, which means that, you know, that he's got a proven economic model. Mm-hmm. In other words, there's viability. And another thing with a franchise is that it's possible to transfer the running of the business. So in other words, if the owner stepped out, there's all the systems and processes and everything that is there that enables them to run the business successfully. Mm-hmm. And they must have, you know, because in South Africa, franchising is very legally regulated. You know, so there's a lot of things that need to be done. So

0: it's a protected ecosystem. Mm-hmm. And then another thing being is that franchising has to abide, and it's got to be ethical, and its relationship with its franchisees has got to be ethical. So the franchisor opens the business. He says, well, you know, this is great. People are asking me to expand. He goes and says, okay, let me put in all the systems and processes. Let me have what's called a franchise disclosure document and a franchise agreement. And there's quite a few things that he puts in place. Then he says, okay, cool. I'm based in Joburg. There's somebody from Cape Town who says, you know what? I'm really impressed with your brand. I would like to open the exact. And that individual in Cape Town becomes the franchisee. And normally how it works is that the franchisor charges the franchisee as part of the brand, you know, so there'll be a joining fee for the franchisee to go and join and become part of the franchise brand. And then there's monthly ongoing fees, which are like royalties and part of marketing. You know, those are the norms.
1: Okay. So what lessons do you think we can learn from? Because I'm just thinking now, you know, some established franchise brands like McDonald's, or I mean, look at the KFC. I mean, these have been so successful in the South African market. And I'm just wondering, why are these established franchise brands like McDonald's and KFC so successful in our market? What have you observed as, you know, what's being done right?
0: You know, so there's, you know, if we go back to a book it's called The E-Myth Revisited, which is Michael E. Gerber, and it was written, I think, in the 80s. And it's quite a success. No, it's a very successful business book. And the business is all about how do you get your business to run without you? You know, and if you think about it, that is franchising. And he uses the McDonald's case study throughout, and it really is one of those incredible things that whether you're going to be in Soweto, Cape Town, Pretoria, Japan, Australia, wherever you are in the world, what are their burgers called? McDonald's, whatever their burgers are called, you know, there's that standard, name. It doesn't matter, wherever you go in the world, it's going to be exactly the same, because the business is so systemized that everybody knows exactly what to do, when, what happens. You know, the full process is there. And then also, from an established brand like that, they've got a lot of clout when it comes to marketing and getting the brand even more out there.
1: Mm. And how do you get into that? Like, how easy or difficult is it to join a franchise like that? Like to, you know, own like your local McDonald's or KFC. Is it very difficult?
0: Okay. So KFC have for many, many years, it's been maybe 20, 30, 40 years, and, you know, somewhere around there, is they actually stopped taking outside franchisees a very long time ago. And what they've done is they've got some franchise owners that own up to 100 stores, you know, sometimes even more.
1: Jeez.
0: Look, it's incredible. Those are franchise businesses on their own, you know, but there's another power in that. And so with McDonald's, I think they are still taking, but you know, places like McDonald's and KFC, there's a high entry from a capital point of view. You know, it's very expensive, but you know what, they run proper businesses. They are proper businesses. And yeah, if somebody's got the capital, I think you can still get into McDonald's.
1: Okay.
0: You know, which is an opportunity, but KFC, I know it's not.
1: It's so that's closed. It's more for the people who already exist in that system.
0: Yeah. And obviously I know they are doing a lot with black entrepreneurs.
1: Okay. Yeah. Okay. So you spoke about branding, trademarks, and I'm just wondering how important all of that and even the operational systems are to the success of a franchise business. Well, let me ask it in this way. Like, can I decide on my own that this is what I want? Like, the feeling of maybe this shop I have here to be? Or do I always have to consult with the franchisor just to make sure that we are aligned? So you can't change a menu or change the colors of the store, or like, what are the things that must remain consistent unless you have discussed it with, of course, the franchisor?
0: You know what, Clement, I'm gonna answer that as a story. And for many years, so I was part of the opening team that initially worked on Mug and Bean. I was there with them for for quite a few years, and we grew the brand, you know, from the beginning. And often I would sit near, the guy who started Mug and Bean, and some people would know him, is Ben Formalta, an incredible individual. And my office was about 20 meters away. And often I would hear, but every now and again I would hear, franchising is not a democracy. In other words, don't come, and this is the thing. You've got a lot of entrepreneurs who think, okay, cool, I'm going to buy a franchise. But when you buy a franchise, it's like joining a golf club or a club. A club has got certain rules, how you must dress, how you must show up, how you must do this, how you must do that. And this is one of the most important things with a franchise, is that there's essentially two things from a head office, a franchisor, that they've got to do. The biggest thing, without a doubt, is to protect the brand. Anything that's brand related, whether it's service, whether it's the food, beverage, whatever, it really doesn't matter. Anything to do with brand, they're there to protect. But another thing is they're also there to go and grow the brand.
1: Yeah.
0: So the brand is like the Bible of a successful franchise. And going back to McDonald's, they've got many Bibles. You know, they've got so many systems, pros, everything. Stick to the brand. If you as an entrepreneur is not able to do that, as much as franchising, I know it's a brilliant option, I'm going to say, please don't go into it, because you are going to struggle. Because going back to Ben's words, franchising is not a democracy.
1: Yeah, sure. Larry, we're going to take a quick ad break. When we come back, I see some calls on WhatsApp, some listeners asking a few questions as well. It's 22 after 11.
2: Burning questions.
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3: With Clement Manyathela.
1: It's 25 minutes after 11 o'clock. Larry Holtz is guiding us through a conversation about franchising. And I see some of you have got a few questions for him. So let's start with, and some of you are sharing your own experiences because you are in a franchise. Mamelo, let's start with you. You're calling us from River Club. Good morning.
4: Morning, Clement, and to your guest. I'll get straight into it. I was actually just calling to try and share some wisdom and maybe a warning to those that want to go into franchising. What happened with us when we bought into ours is they provided all of the studies that were like feasibility studies for the area, demographics, etc.
1: Mm-hmm.
4: And it was our fault. Because I'm not going to blame them for inflating numbers and giving inaccurate data. Mm-hmm. It was our fault for us not actually going after receiving their documents, then backing it up with our own research.
1: Independently.
4: We're going to go out and do it independently to see if it's actually valid, because there was a lot of key things that they had left out that we only started figuring out as the business was running. And I think just another caution I'd like to send out is that the franchise fees and the money that you spend buying into the franchise to get it up and running, and once you open your doors, you need to remember that you need running capital. You need to be comfortable with not making an income until you break even, for example, like 6 to 12 months of sort of backed up savings just in case things don't work out according to plan as you market your business and it becomes more popular. Some people are lucky because they open the franchise and it booms straight away. Sometimes it's not so lucky and you end up having to kind of market yourself and build your business and build your brand from the ground up, and it's not always a profit from the beginning.
1: Yeah. What about the royalty payments, though? Was that not affecting the profitability of the business in the beginning?
4: Yeah, it does. It does. And that's another thing that we also overlooked it based on what the numbers were given. Based off the numbers they had given, we thought, okay, well, we'll be able to cover that sufficiently. It's enough. And they were charging us 20%, which is quite a lot.
1: Yeah, that's quite a bit, Mamela. Yeah. Thank you so much for sharing your experience with us.
4: Thanks, Clement.
1: Thank you, Mamela, calling us from River Club. Larry, I've got a question here from someone who's asking about like the KFC model, for instance. He says,
0: yes.
1: The KFC model of closed access, is that not anti-competitive? What does the Competition Commission say about this?
0: You know what? Great question, Clement. And I don't think I'm adequately qualified to go and answer that question. I don't, you know what? No, I'm not going to put my... Because, you know what? But it's also where franchising is going. Franchise is going into multi-unit operators, you know, which is where a franchisee, a successful franchisee, is able to go and get and obtain more stores. A big thing that is overseas, like in Europe and Australia, it's called multi-unit, multi-brand operators, Mumbo. It's actually a term, which is huge, where with a franchisee has got multi-brands and multi-stores within those brands. You know, and there's a lot of positives, that come through that. But going back to KFC, I'd rather not answer because I don't know.
1: Yes. Yeah. Another person says, can one franchise a company like Chicken Licken or Spur in other parts of the world where it does not exist, as opposed to your KFCs and McDonald's that are everywhere? What would be the success rate and what are the red tapes, the advantages or disadvantages of such an approach? Is that a possibility?
0: Absolutely, but with permission. It's absolutely, it's got to be by a contract, by agreement. And I'm going to use Nando's as a great case study. They were here, they become successful, then they opened in the UK. You know, right now, I'm not sure, but they're in 20-something countries. They've got over 1,000 stores, but they've managed to open. But it's everything is regulated by one head office, and that's all regulated by the brand, and that's going. So it's not as simple as just saying, oh, I think, Chicken Licken, let me go and open in the States, you know, if it's not there. Because Chicken Licken would have also ensured that that their name has been patented, whatever that term is.
1: Yeah.
0: Copyrighted and, you know, everything like that. You know, so yes, they can, but it's got to be by agreement.
1: Yeah. Here's a quick voice note before we get to the headlines.
5: Clement, how's it? Just check with your guest. Is it fact or fiction that there's actually a balance sheet line in some of these franchise operators' balance sheets, which make provisions for stores closing down and them then reselling it after some goodwill has been developed? In other words, a business opens from scratch, doesn't do well, it closes, but has been doing a couple of hundred thousand a month turnover. They then resell that store with a turnover at an inflated rate, not necessarily to recover costs, more so as a line item on their balance sheet. Is that fact or fiction?
1: No, thank you so much. Larry?
0: So I'm not sure, because there might be... You know, unfortunately, there are here and there, you know, some unethical franchises. But going back to that, yes, it might be a line item, but it's definitely not a way. Because if the business was successful, or come and say it closed, you know, somebody can only go and buy that brand for the value, you know, that it's actually worth. You know, so, that's, you know, that's as best my answer. Because, you know, there might be, but... With FASA, and FASA is really big on this when it comes to ethical franchising and insuring, you know, because we ensure that We mediators between the franchisor and franchisee. We do whatever it takes to ensure that everything is above above board. Another thing, and I know you've got to go, Clement, one thing today that I just want to mention is that today is World Franchise Day. Oh. So it's really appropriate, you know, that we're actually chatting, which is the second Wednesday in every year in June.
1: That's amazing. I didn't even know that, Larry. Thank you so much for joining us and guiding us through this chat. I think we should do part two of this conversation, because there are so many other clarity-seeking questions that have come on the WhatsApp line.
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6: 19 minutes after 1 o'clock, in our food feature for today, we're talking about the perfect food for this kind of weather. Cold front, and it's in the middle of winter with a bit of wind. And I'd like to hear from you. If you've got the whole day, what are you preparing? If you have got maybe an hour, what are you preparing? But if you've got very little time and need to get warmed up quite quickly, what is it you are eating? Can be dessert. Maybe even share with us a special drink you like. 011-883-0702. The WhatsApp line, 072-702-1702. And we're so grateful to be joined by Dr. Anna Trepido, who's a food anthropologist, for this conversation. Doctor, how are you doing?
7: Hey, well, actually, I'm sitting in bed. So if I sound a bit kind of weird and croaky, it's because I am a bit fluey, but maybe that's ideal for this conversation.
6: I think it's perfect, because we all know if you're feeling fluey, chicken soup is the best thing to do.
7: Yeah, no, absolutely. I mean, I think, look, the scientists are on the fence about whether it really does, like, cure a rhinovirus or not. But certainly, I mean, we all know that emotionally, somebody else making you chicken soup when you're not feeling well, even just hearing somebody else in the kitchen, like, clattering about with pots and pans.
6: Yes.
7: Like, it's and there's something about, you know, usually when it's chicken soup especially, it's like it's either your mother's recipe and your mother got it from her mother, and there's a kind of apostolic succession, isn't there? There's a reassurance in the repetition, the idea that for hundreds of years women have been making this for their daughters and that they all got better or you wouldn't be there, that there's something quite soothing about just the idea of a family chicken soup recipe, isn't there?
6: Absolutely. And I was just thinking, Anna, just before we jump into, you know, the different things that people are sharing, what are the top three things that you always make sure you have in your house in winter? Because I can already think of two, which at any given moment, you can open my fridge at home and there will be homemade soup. It will be hearty. It will not need bread on the side. So at any moment throughout winter...
7: But it would like bread on the side. But, there's no situation that's not made a bit better by toast.
6: Right, a bit of bread and butter or some garlic.
7: And even then, if there's butters and there's beans and potatoes in your soup, you still need bread.
6: And then the second thing that I always have in the fridge is bone broth, which I was thinking now as we were chatting. I did it for gut health reasons, and now it's just become a staple. But what I love about it is, of course, at any time you can use it like a stock. You can just drink the broth to warm up.
7: It is posh for stock, isn't it?
6: Yes, I mean, it is.
7: It's like fancy Nancy for stock, really.
6: So what do you always have in your... Oh, sorry, the last one is soup bones. So in winter, there must always be soup bones or bone marrow in the freezer at any time for something to get on the go. So what are your must-haves in your kitchen for winter?
7: Look, for kind of completely instant, we need to eat in 10 minutes and we need it to be kind of warm and comforting. I have a plastic tub of Tom Yum paste. So I can always just make instant sort of Thai soup. And then in my freezer, if you go to Chinatown, in you can buy ready-made dumplings. So you make yourself this kind of instant Tom Yum, and you chuck the dumplings in and they boil in your kind of spicy stock, and that makes for instant. People think you're very clever. They imagine you made the dumplings and you've been up all day kind of chopping ginger and all of that, and you've been doing nothing of the sort. So I have those. That I'm a big jollof rice girl. That there's
6: what?
7: A kind of glow
6: you
7: that
6: did
7: you get in
6: not,
7: your stomach.
6: You did not. I didn't think of you as a jollof rice girl.
7: I am
6: Anna.
7: Such a jollof girl. And given that Ghana is still in the World Cup, I think that maybe we should all be eating jollof rice. And that is, you know, it's as though you've got a hot water bottle like strapped to your belly for the next few hours. There's just a jollof glow that's partly the kind of, you know, carbohydrates factor, but it's also, you know, the chili and the garlic and, you know, all of that. And again, jollof rice is terribly easy to make. So, you know, you can prepare it in 15 minutes, and then it does need time either on the stove or in the oven, but it's a super simple thing to do.
6: Well, I have to say your mix is so brilliant. I want to quickly such diversity, because
7: and just Marmite toast. We all just need tea and Marmite toast when we're not well.
6: Okay, so there's a message that says, In the category one, which is I've got all day, on the WhatsApp line, they say musho, which is semp and beans,
7: the
6: time.
7: No, I want to change my mind and add that to my order, yes.
6: And then category two is chicken soup. They say I use rotisserie chicken to cut down the cooking time even more. And then category three is pap and vors. And I know that vors is in that tomato gravy. I know for a fact.
7: Yes. The tomato gravy, that kind of ibisto thing, that definitely I want the tomato gravy. I'm not sure. Pap and vors feel quite summery to me.
6: Really?
7: But I'm thinking again, maybe it's the samp and beans that makes me think of it, and the lady saying the rotisserie chicken. But there is a classic Italian recipe that's called policeman's chicken, which is basically a kind of risotto that's got like ripped up bits of chicken in it. That is also, you know, will create that jollof rice kind of warm glow that carbs, basically. We're all just saying, basically, we want multiple starches, you know, more than one starch on one plate.
6: Okay, so another one says, for me, thick butternut soup, fresh roll, that is it. That is from Karen. Oh, can I tell you, Anna, what I thought butternut was like up there until Woolies introduced me to pumpkin and ginger soup.
7: Well, I put ginger into my butternut soup anyway, and a hearty slosh of old brown sherry.
6: What?
7: And I think a slosh for the soup, and definitely, you know, a slosh for the cook. But yeah, butternut soup, if you've got a sore throat, again, is very sort of velvety, isn't it? I think it's at least as much about texture as it is about taste with winter foods.
6: Definitely. And I mean, I know some people put apples in their butternut soup and it tastes so, so good. Another
7: apples
6: person on the WhatsApp line says lentil stew or bean stew with a pap or roasted veg is my go-to. This is from MGM. I'm assuming they're vegetarian, hence their stews are bean or lentil. But those are very good, hearty, high-protein options as well.
7: Lentils are wonderful. But I made lentil dal with little red lentils last night. And yeah, they're as cheap as chips. You know, you can have a bag that will last, you know, a family of four for at least a week for less than 20 rand. And they are just wonderful, and they cook so quickly and all of that. That the other thing that is very nice and has that quality that lentils have of being quite, you know, it is a starch, but there's also lots of protein in it, is sorghum. And so mabele, both, you know, as like a porridge or as like ting, but also just whole grain sorghum, you know, that like people say to you, are you making beer? And I'm not. I'm just, you know, if you boil it up like rice, it's completely delicious and warming and keeps you full for hours and damn fine.
6: All right. Ingrid in Honeydew says, a quick supper, main fry bacon, chop it finely, add baked beans, heat, serve on hot buttered toast, takes you 15 minutes. And for dessert, chocolate volcano pudding, takes 30 minutes, bake while making and eating the main. Ingrid is so organized.
7: Well, yeah, I think we all just want to move in with Ingrid. That let's stop having ideas. We're all just going to Ingrid's house. And I'll bring the old brown sherry.
6: Okay,
7: and
6: so
7: my rhinovirus. I'll just infect everyone. But
6: as a final parting shot, what are the one, two things? Because can I add one that I think is so great for winter? It's either your pork trotters or kagwana, yes, from beef, which I think that they're so gelatinous and, you know, you take the time to do it, but you can eat it with dumpling. You can eat it with
7: chicken feet. Those things that are full of collagen that make that, again, kind of that feeling in your mouth that kind of says, my mummy loves me, that whether it's oxtail or chicken's feet or, you know, even like trotters, you know, that and especially with a dumpling that like, or proper like ujeke, you know, like proper steamed bread that you can dip in all that nice gravy.
6: Oh,
7: yeah.
6: Okay, I feel like now we're all hungry. And
7: but it's all right because we're going to Ingrid.
6: And Karen says, I'm going to add pumpkin and ginger to my butternut soup now. Yeah. Absolutely
7: and
6: too
7: old
6: divine.
7: Brown sherry.
6: And old brown sherry. So does the sherry go at the beginning or the end?
7: I deglaze with it. So like after you've done your kind of onions and garlic and ginger, then put a slosh in then. And then if at the end it doesn't feel sufficiently kind of sweet and spicy, then add some more. So.
6: Oh, absolutely delicious. And the last one says, fiery red curry lentil soup with crispy chickpeas and freshly baked bread. And for dessert, poached pears in hot custard. Guys, send us your addresses. Send your addresses. Thank you so much, Dr. Anna Trepido, for chatting to us, food anthropologist, on all the things we should be eating in this weather.
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8: Tomorrow, of course, the US of A turns 250 years old. A nation born out of revolution, built on the promise of liberty. But has it kept up to those ideals?
9: But somewhere I read of the freedom of assembly. Somewhere I read of the freedom of speech. Somewhere I read of the freedom of press. Somewhere I read that the greatness of America is the right to protest far right.
8: Long seen, of course, as the world's leading democracy, it reaches this milestone in history tomorrow. But instead of a moment of unity, the celebrations are unfolding against a backdrop of deep political division. But it being America, the spectacle will be enormous. There's a giant state fair in Washington, D.C. There'll be celebrations from Times Square to Los Angeles. They're planning the biggest fireworks display ever attempted, with over 860,000 fireworks set to light up the American skies. And at the center of it all is the current president, Donald Trump, remaining as ever a divisive figure. We've invited Thembisa Fakute, who's a senior researcher and director at the Africa-Asia Dialogues, to talk us through this. I appreciate your time and thank you for joining us this morning.
10: Thanks for having me.
8: America turns 250 years old, long lauded as the world's oldest democracy. 250 years, has America been a force for good in the world, do you think?
10: Well, the jury's out after what has happened. You know, I attended a function not long ago, and the priest at the function said, try at all times to end well. because it's the ending that determines your success. And right now, it's very difficult to say precisely what America has achieved because of what Donald Trump has done. He has disrupted the usual, whether it's socio-politically and economically around the world. He has created an uncertainty all over the world, impacted on lives of millions of people around the world, continued with the foreign policy of the United States, which has blindly supported terrorism, particularly in the Middle East, supporting Benjamin Netanyahu, who has gone on to create and cause the genocide that we've all watched in real time. So it's a mixed bag of achievements. And unfortunately, right now, all of us are, to an extent, blinded by what Donald Trump has done to the world. But having said that, Americans have managed to export excellent products and services, television, art, food, music, fashion. And they have, of course, purported, notwithstanding, to be the defenders of liberties around the world. They've for a very long time sponsored organizations that seek to protect and promote freedom of expression, democracy, etc. But Donald Trump, unfortunately, has brought in a very dim and dark spotlight to the achievements of the United States of America in the world.
8: The American Constitution, of course, begins with the lofty phrase, "We are the people, we the people of the United States." This moment, this Trump dark moment, as you call it, what has it meant for the people of America?
10: It has also meant that, for everyone, never take democracy for granted. This is a work in progress. You have to continually get involved in terms of promoting it. And if you don't, and I think it's also a lesson for South Africans, for that matter, that these democracies and freedoms that were fought for by our forefathers are not guaranteed to last forever. There are people who view democracies in a different way, who like to see people deprived of democracies. And this is precisely what's happening in the United States at the moment. Americans have taken it for granted that freedoms are there and they don't have to get involved in terms of actively protecting it. That's one. Number two is, I also think at the same time that the significance of constituencies and the constituency, I think what makes America survive at the moment are the trappings and all the safety nets of a democracy. So notwithstanding, we've got all of these cracks, but it is the same democracy that's responding, the same democracy that's catching Donald Trump, as is the case in South Africa, for example, that we have a working democracy that's flexible, and these shock absorbers that get tested now and then, they respond. And we see what's happening in the United States. We see the democracy and we see the Constitution of the United States responding now and then, which means, therefore, that it's important for us to have a proper working democracy. In South Africa, same thing has been happening, notwithstanding this march and all other disruptions that we see happening. But we've got a constituency, we've got a constitution that responds.
8: How much can dirty politics muddy the ideals of a constitutional democracy? And I'll give you two examples to illustrate that question. One, we often laud our constitutional court for being about jurisprudence and the rule of law, whereas in America, the Supreme Court really at this point is about which side of the ideological divide the justices fall under in terms of the decisions and the rulings it often makes. And then, of course, we have seen this division of American society as either left or right and very little in between.
10: Well, the difference, and I would say it's the judicial in America is divided between conservatism and liberalism, and that's very important for us to note. These are still, by and large, good men, notwithstanding their personal beliefs, but they still do believe in the rule of law, and we've seen many of them, notwithstanding what Donald Trump had hoped for in the past, really judging and coming up with judgments against Donald Trump, who had thought that they were his men, in inverted commas. So democracy, by the way, is clumsy and it's dirty, and it has to be dirty. It's a pull and push. Without this clumsiness of democracy, there is no proper functioning of what is democracy. You are expected in a democracy to have people throwing stones and burning things and protesting all the time and turning up towns and cities around, because that's what democracy is. And after that, you have a competition of power for a place of power in which whoever is elected will rule. So we see that happening in America at the moment, the demonstration of what these shock absorbers have talked about are doing at the moment. It is pulling and pushing. And eventually, of course, they're all going to go to the midterm elections. We'll see what's going to happen, whether the majority that elected Donald Trump will have a different position this time around. But it's also interesting at the same time as a student of politics to be and social sciences to be watching what's happening in the United States, to see this democracy really functioning, having them, again, democratic Americans elected not only Barack Obama before Donald Trump, but they also now elected Donald Trump. Chalk and cheese, yeah, in terms of their leadership styles.
8: Another stress test, perhaps, would be economics. America has sold itself for a long time as a land of opportunity. The idea that anyone, regardless of where they come from or what they look like, can build a better life. But there's also an underbelly that we don't often see, certainly in the movies, of poverty and blight in urban areas. And then we're seeing now a small group of powerful billionaires and corporations wielding what someone might argue is undue influence over American politics. This oligarchy where wealth increasingly translates into political power. What do you make of that?
10: Well, it's our responsibility to go back to basics in terms of capitalism and its basic tenets. We've moved from feudalism in the past where certain characteristics determined how people should do business, and it limited to an extent the proceeds thereof. Capitalism, on the other hand, is evolving. And I don't see them, at least from where I sit, breaking the law. What they're doing is they are maneuvering and manipulating the system.
11: I'm not sure they experienced that.
8: I'm not sure what happened there. Maybe a button gone wrong. A final question to you, Thembisa Fakwute. Lessons for South Africa. As you've pointed out, American democracy has had these shock absorbers. It has been stress test its institutions, its founding principles. What lessons do we learn as a young but equally boisterous democracy?
10: We learn that protest is healthy. We learn that democracy is clumsy. We learn that there's pull and push. We must accept that our democracy will always be tested and our shock absorbers will always be tested. It's how we respond to it. The last note I'd like to make, by the way, which I think will from now on determine 4th of July, is that today is the beginning of the funeral or burial of Ali Khamenei in Iran. This is going to go on for the next 5 days. So from now on, the celebrations of July the 4th are going to coincide with the death of one of the greatest leaders of the greatest civilization. Now we have to see what that's going to do, where it's going to bring what is going to dim the limelight of the 4th of July henceforth, which has always for 250 years been directed in the United States. I see a new competition in geopolitics in terms of this particular day, which has been solely and for a very long time reserved for the American celebration and commemoration.
8: Thembisa Fakwute, appreciate your time. Senior researcher and director at Africa-Asia Dialogues.
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0: celebrates the sounds of the continent
1: with This Is Africa.
0: It's more than just music.
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2: For the wrap of your Eyewitness News, I'm Zengisa Cherwa. Digital Technologies Minister Solly Malatsi has denied being unduly influenced to take a meeting with satellite company Starlink. This follows allegations that DA ministers were being pressured by former party leader Tony Leon to meet with Starlink representatives. Leon owns a consultancy firm, Resolve Communications, which lists Starlink as one of its clients. In a statement, Malatsi said he has held meetings with Starlink and other global satellite companies as part of his official duties. Tabiso Koba reports.
3: Despite being owned by South African-born billionaire Elon Musk, Starlink does not currently operate in the country. This is due to the company's refusal to comply with the country's broad-based black economic empowerment policy. To qualify for an operating license, Starlink would need to give up a certain percentage of its ownership to historically disadvantaged groups. In May last year, Digital Technologies Minister Solly Malatsi published a policy directive on equity equivalent investment programs in the ICT sector, which some critics described as a workaround to the country's existing triple BEE policy. In an interview with News 24, former DA leader John Steenhuisen alleged that Tony Leon has been putting pressure on Malatsi to find a solution that would allow Starlink to operate in the country. This has raised questions of a potential conflict of interest, as Leon was one of the DA's GNU negotiators and remains an influential figure within the party. However, Malatsi denies his actions have been unduly influenced by Leon. Tabiso Koba, Eyewitness News.
2: The Gauteng government has criticized municipalities in the province for failing to curb high levels of irregular expenditure, which stands in the billions of rands. Gauteng Treasury released the consolidated audit report for the province's 11 municipalities, with only two achieving clean audits for the 2024-2025 financial year. For the year under review, Gauteng municipalities recorded a total of 14.4 billion rand in irregular expenditure. Irregular expenditure refers to spending that is carried out in violation of approved municipal legislation. Gauteng Finance MEC Nkululeko Dunga.
4: Gauteng is not a poor province. This is a province with capital, and the Auditor General has found again and again that we are not channeling these resources effectively enough to deal with the challenges of our people and what they face. This is not a story about the absence of money. It is a story about the absence of discipline in how money is spent in our municipalities.
2: The ANC in KwaZulu-Natal has ruled out the possibility of a hit in the accident that claimed the life of party member of the provincial legislature, Dr. Ndutuko Mahlaba. Mahlaba was killed after he was struck by a buggy while out on his morning run in Newcastle in northern KZN. Party officials visited his family home in Kande village in Ngqutu as leaders from across the province paid their respects. Nhlanhla Mabaso reports.
5: Speculation around Dr. Ndutuko Mahlaba's death has been widespread, with some questioning whether the incident may have been a targeted attack given the political climate in KwaZulu-Natal. However, ANC provincial convener Mike Mabuya Kulu says it was a tragic accident.
6: Well, we must simply say that this is a very tragic accident. And our understanding is that the driver that was involved, it was not a hit and run. That driver presented himself or herself to the police, and that the matter is being investigated by the Sarakan Police Services.
5: The party has called for calm, saying police must be given space to complete their investigation. Funeral arrangements are yet to be announced. Nhlanhla Mabaso, Eyewitness News, Ngqutu, Northern KZN.
2: The Western Cape government has urged foreign nationals seeking repatriation to contact their respective embassies and consulates for assistance. The provincial government says municipalities will no longer arrange transport for migrants returning to their home countries. The announcement follows the closure of temporary repatriation assistance operations at municipal facilities and the Department of Home Affairs' Epping offices in Cape Town. Scores of migrants gathered at the centre ahead of the anti-illegal immigration marches on the 30th of June. Dozens of buses were arranged to transport those requesting voluntary repatriation to Messina for final processing before returning to Zimbabwe, Malawi and Mozambique. In a statement, the provincial government explained that authorities will continue monitoring the situation and will address any humanitarian, safety and operational concerns through normal service delivery channels. In your weather, Gauteng can expect a frosty Monday morning, becoming fine. Johannesburg dropping to overnight lows of 3 degrees, peaking at 19. Pretoria, a low of 4, rising to 21. Vereeniging, minus 1 degree and a high of 21. Cape Town can anticipate morning mist, becoming partly cloudy later in the day. Temperatures ranging between 11 and 19 degrees. That's a wrap of your Eyewitness News.
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1: You can't call in,
7: but you will recall the best moments.
1: 702 Replay. South Africans doing great things.
8: I've just been corrected in my pronouncement of Bertha's surname. It's Makoke. Bertha, good evening to you. Is that correct, that the proper pronunciation is Makoke?
9: That is correct.
8: My sincere apologies, sister. I'm so sorry. I sepedified your surname.
9: No, that's okay, bro. I really appreciate the amazing interview.

0: opportunity to share some of the work that we've been doing over the past 81 years as an organization. Sure.
1: 81 years of existence for the ACFS. Where does it start? Where does it start?
0: Okay, so our footprint starts with an English bishop, Trevor Huddleston, who came to South Africa back in 1945 and was absolutely abhorred by the regime of the day and the suffering that particularly black South African children were exposed to, particularly in the area of hunger and malnutrition. And through his activism, he started a soup kitchen in Sophiatown, that was responding initially to the displacements that were happening, to African families being, removed, from their traditional places of residence. And the soup kitchen was a lifeline for many of the children, of these communities.
1: Yeah.
0: And so that was our birth. As an organization to pay a particular focus on the plight of children. As we know, poverty has a particular dimension when it comes to children and women and youth. So this was our real humble beginnings. And I must say, although we are celebrating that beginning, 81 years later, we are still faced with the same problem of malnutrition. 6 out of 10 children are malnourished and are stunted. That means small for their for their height and growth. And so this is the reason why ACFS has actually continued to exist, because the problem is huge. It is humongous. And it is one that needs not just the ACFS, but the many other NGOs and NPOs around South Africa that are tackling this problem.
1: Trevor Huddleston's legacy is legendary. I mean, anybody that knows of some of the interventions that he made, not only in various townships here in South Africa back in the day, but we know him for his involvement in the development of the career of one of our great musicians. I'm talking here about people such as Hugh Masekela, who even to his death, Hugh Masekela was still singing the praises of Trevor Huddleston's involvement in his life. And and it just sounds to me as though this was a man of deep moral and ethical conviction, who not only understood his moral and ethical conviction at a philosophical and religious level, but at a very deeply practical level, such that it still resonates 81 years later.
0: Absolutely. And what a great legacy he has left in our country and in the many other countries that he served, actually, in Southern Africa. I'm reminded of the way that he was described by the legendary also, figure in our society, Tata Mandela.
1: Mm.
0: He is described, Trevor Huddleston, as the dauntless one. Someone who never looked away from, calamities around him and never stopped pushing in order for his point of view and in order for especially children's lives to be given the limelight that they deserve.
1: One of the things that continues to be a very difficult thing to talk about is the persistence of debilitating poverty in many of our communities that should not be there. But the ever presence of I don't know if it's appropriate to even say this, but the ever presence of basic poverty, not just

0: poverty that occurs in sophisticated ways. I'm talking about a meal, food in the belly. The persistence of that kind of poverty, not just persistence, but the growing reality of that poverty in spaces that are fundamentally well endowed. So if you go to Alexander right now, if you go to Soweto right now, the abject poverty is deep, but it's very hard to see because people are smiling, right? Children are playing in the dust and playing a game of soccer in the streets. So it's masked by what seems to be blurring music and people dancing, but there is this abject poverty. If you've been to any of our settlements, townships, rural areas in this country, and you just go just beneath the surface of what you see, you begin to see the scary reality of the poverty and underdevelopment that continues to live with us.
1: And, absolutely.
0: And my question to you is, while I'm grateful for the existence of the African Children's Feeding Scheme and organizations such as yourself, and long may you exist, because, you know, the problem, what does this say about us as a people and our tolerance for this kind of poverty?
1: It does not paint a very good picture, Braob, of us as a people. And it is particularly painful, as you say, especially when you see it manifest amongst the most vulnerable members of our communities, which are the children who we deem to be the future of our country. And, you know, one has to stop to ask, what kind of a future do we build when our children are going without such basic necessities? So in ACFS, we have coined, and not coined ourselves, but we have embraced the concept of the multidimensional child poverty, you know, that exists on a daily basis on our streets, as you say, because once a child is unable to be food secure, they cannot have 3 square meals, and not just meals, but nutritious meals a day. It means their potential is significantly reduced. They don't start on a good, you know, foundation, and therefore many of them are playing a catch-up game. And no wonder we continue to deal with, you know, the challenges of children that are not reading for meaning, children that are stunted, children that do not do well at matric, children that drop out of university. The reason all of this is what the country is facing is because at this very early stage, children are multidimensionally poor. And 68% of Black African children showed the highest percentage of multidimensional poverty, which means, Braob, like you said, not only are they food insecure, they are also educationally poor, they are also health compromised, they are also housing and energy poor. At the same time, that's what the term multidimensional you know, child poverty means, is that all of these negative impacts affect a child at the same time. And therefore, it is really, imperative and pertinent for organizations like ACFS to come in to help and to ensure that we build the capacities of the parents and caregivers of these children, that they are able to, you know, one piece at a time, put the necessary blocks, you know, of the foundation, so that these children can experience a better start, you know, in their lives.
0: multidimensional poverty. I think that's the word I was looking for. Thank you very much for that. And it's scary, Sis Bertha, that we have we seem to have digressed. We seem to have stepped back. That perhaps at some point it was maybe unidimensional. It was just about the meal, right? It was just about the absence of a meal. But as you say, we're now dealing with stunted growth. We're dealing with issues of intellectual development. We're dealing with all manner of multidimensionality in this poverty. Is that because we have failed as a society to imagine our communities as other than places of the deposit of relief? So, I hope you're going to understand my question, because I know my question is a little bit controversial, but I feel very moved to ask it. It's almost as if that we have resigned ourselves to the idea that some people are the wretched of the earth.
1: Yeah.
0: And that we find relevance in their existence as such.
1: Yeah.
0: And that the effort is not really to get them out of those debilitating conditions, but rather to keep them in those debilitating conditions so that we can have our tax breaks, and CSI programs, and so forth. And I know that I'm being a little facetious, but I'm feeling a little bit enraged by the idea that 81 years after Trevor Huddleston and the feeding scheme started, we're still here. In fact, we've deepened the poverty into multidimensionality. Do you sometimes feel that?
1: Yes, I mean, sometimes you can feel, you know, a little demoralized, to be honest, Braob, because South Africa is not a poor country.
0: Absolutely.
1: So what we have is a problem of, as you say, the correct focus, the correct lens, perhaps, or just a problem of distribution, because not only are we not a poor country, we also have a lot of food wastage.
0: Yes.
1: In metric tons of food wastage that finds itself on the dumping site. So we need more Trevor Huddlestons. We need more people, general, ordinary people, parents and caregivers who are militant enough to demand more for their children. The policies are there.
0: Yes.
1: The will in terms of, government direction is there. But something goes wrong in the way we implement and, we find ourselves still talking malnutrition, in this day and age. And these are problems really that should be center focus, for all child development organizations like ACFS, to ensure that we make policy to work and we hold the powers that be to account to ensure that, our children get a better deal. But also having said that, Braob, I don't think we also want to run away, or we should also not look, past the marvelous, work that has been done, because even though we have not completely dealt with the problem, there are some incredible success, stories in our communities where we see that communities are beginning to understand their role in becoming a thriving community so that they can provide a better future for their children. And I think we just need all of those efforts better coordinated, better supported and better resourced, in order to amplify the individual efforts that, you know, different organizations are making on the ground. And we really need, I'm sorry to take long.
0: No, go ahead. Yeah, sure.
1: We really need support from business South Africa, corporate South Africa, to fund extensively the work of the organizations that are out there at the coalface of communities, ensuring that our children are better taken care of and provided the most basic of a start up of life that they need.
0: Tell me about the programs that the ACFS, besides the feeding schemes, it appears that there's a wider range of programs that you're involved with, particularly with children. Tell me about those programs, Sisbeha.
1: Yes. So, as I mentioned, that we started off as a feeding scheme. So, our most biggest mission was just, ensuring that we make children's bellies full and we give them a nutritious meal. And then we realized, because of all these multiplications of issues, that actually it is just simply not enough to give a child a plate of food and then they go back into a household where they are abused, into a household where parents don't know any better how to look after, and stimulate those children for growth. So what then ACFS has pivoted to ensure that the plate of food continues to be there as a vehicle through which other important services, for child services for children are carried, in order to ensure that we, consolidate and build as much as possible the potential of every child. So our other programs are in terms of, the provision of early childhood development programs for children, especially children in informal settlement that do not have access to formalized programs or cannot afford, their parents cannot afford paid ECD services. We ensure that we bring professional early childhood development programs to these communities, and we bring resources to the parents. We build the skills and the capacity of the parents to understand what is child development, why is it important, how do I connect child development to the nutrition that I give my child, why is this nutrition so central, to the optimum development of my child. And so we also teach these parents and caregivers how to grow their own food. 20 years ago in South Africa, all our go-go's were running, gardens.
0: Yes.
1: Gardens, and they would get healthy, nutritious food that they grow for themselves. And suddenly, we don't see these gardens in our backyards. Everyone is dependent on going to a Pick and Pay, to go into a spaza shop to go and buy a tomato, which you could basically grow, for yourself. So ACFS is also about teaching our communities that food is one of the most basic requirements for development of a child. And we don't even have to spend a cent. We only need to grow it ourselves in our backyards. It doesn't matter how much space we have. There are many different ways of finding, little spaces where vegetables, for daily consumption can be grown, and our children can have access to fresh, nutritious, vegetables on a day-to-day basis. So sustainable livelihoods,
0: yes,
1: is one of the enhanced focus that ACFS has, because what we do believe is if we don't equip and capacitate the community to understand their role and their responsibility, in ensuring that the plate of food that their child accesses is a nutritious one, we will continue going around the same circle and continuously talk about our children being undernourished. And so we also even have skills development program for young people. And what we want to do is actually to make food growing sexy again.
0: I must tell you, this is better than I tried. I tried. You know, I haven't stopped though. My kids have got me started again. I'm back. I'm back on the horse. I'm back.
1: Yeah.
0: But
1: yeah.
0: We had a campaign here some years ago that we used to call Lead SA here on yeah. 702, and just as a prime media sort of initiative to try and really get South Africans understand the holistic responsibility of being a South African, understanding yeah. of the fact that everything is a gift, but there's a responsibility that goes with that. And part of what happened as that idea began to sort of grow was yeah. that we need to perhaps go back to some of those basic skills of growing your yeah. own food. And yeah. that thing has never left me.
1: Yeah.
0: What I've discovered is the fact that it's not a cerebral exercise.
1: No, it's a physical exercise.
0: and you've got to get your hands dirty, and you've got to be consistent. You've got to be present. It's not like pressing a button and then moving off and then waiting for something else to happen. Yeah. You've got to be present. I'm beginning to understand the value of the character that is built by growing your own food.
1: Absolutely.
0: So it's not just the skill. It's the development of a particular character, a particular way of understanding the world, the understanding of the fundamental philosophy of patience, of nurturing, of presence, which are values that I think we've lost as a people over time, because so many things are instantaneous. You press a button, stuff happens, responses. So that whole character, that whole thing that used to be taken for granted back in the day, we lost along the way. And it appears...
1: That is true.
0: Go ahead.
1: That is absolutely true, and that's why it's so important for us to build that capacity again in our communities, for parents especially, and caregivers of children, to understand the inexplicable link between the food that their child eats and their outcomes that comes out of that child. What they are able to do or not able to do is directly linked to the quality of the food that we give. And as you say, urbanization, while it is good, it takes away some of these responsibilities and skills that we used to all know. Because now we can just go on to shelf in ShopRite and get tomatoes. We don't even know how that tomato has grown, where it was grown, what is in it. So building that knowledge and that awareness, in our communities, and as I said earlier, how to make this thing a sexy thing once more. So that everybody can be proud about my whole plate of food for dinner came out from, you know, the results of my own work. That's really an important development that we need all our communities to have. And it's not only just in urban areas where it's a problem, because even in rural areas, you know, we are now getting people, you know, every month end when our grants have come, we all go on a taxi, you know, get into town and buy as much as we can, and neglect the fact that we are actually sitting on a gold mine, the land that we have in, you know, in such good, you know, quantity, and but we don't make, you know, enough use of it.
0: So, what does that program involve?
1: So the program involves us, you know, getting together women, pregnant women, and women with young children, you know, in their communities. We call this a nutrition outreach program that really is, you know, set up with components of teaching and, you know, making women, you know, and the rest of the community aware of the importance of nutrition, and then linking where that nutrition can come from, you know, from the soil and the, you know, the soil in which we have in abundance. You know, in our backyards or, you know, in our rural homes. And then we actually literally teach, you know, how to grow your own food, how to, you know, look after what you have grown, how to harvest it, how to preserve it. And even when it comes to young people, we go a step further and teach them on how to actually take advantage of the whole, you know, agricultural ecosystem and think about, you know, processing of that food. You know, I have a specific, you know, program I would like to share with you. You know, what we're doing in Kunadi in Zebedila, you know, where we are teaching our young people how to, you know, grow food, how to grow vegetables, but also how to grow a very locally available moringa tree. And how to harvest the leaves of the moringa, which has been scientifically proven, you know, all over, you know, the world around their nutritious, you know, and health components. And how to add that moringa leaf powder in you know, in everything that we cook for our children and ourselves, to boost, you know, the nutrients, you know, that our bodies need. We teach these young people how to harvest their, you know, crops and actually approach Boxer stores, ShopRite stores, and sell their, you know, their produce, because when they can link the product that they are growing to potential income, we are seeing a lot more you know, traction among young people to take advantage of the local economy potential in the agricultural ecosystem.
0: It appears that while you feed the body with the feeding schemes, there is a real reference to actually feeding the soul through a process of self-discovery that links us to who we are, who we were, in ways that are that go beyond just the feeding of the body. Sis Bertha, it appears to me that there is more at play here, and the vision is bigger than the simple feeding of people's bodies, putting food into their bellies. It appears that it is also about the inculcation of a value system, the feeding of the soul.
1: Yes, feeding of the soul, embracing a way of life where we take control. You know, where we take control of what goes in our bodies, and take control of, you know, how our bodies are reacting to the food that we are eating. So that involves a lot of education, a lot of patience, and a lot of staying power, with these communities until it becomes a lifestyle. Our programs are not such that, you know, you do a hit and run and, you know, you go away. Actually, it requires us to stay the course. So that all the different phases and also the changing or the turning, of the mind can be fostered until it becomes, a wish that every community member has, that I would like to grow my own food because I am controlling how my body is in 10 years' time or in 20 years' time, etc. We wouldn't be having the scourge of not just malnutrition, but of diabetes, in early age, in our older lives. As it is becoming, a scourge in our country and the world over, is because we are turning away from the ancient ways of growing food and ensuring that we put food in our bodies that is not chemically imbalanced, through some of these GMOs and etc. That we continue to eat ad nauseam, in our system.
0: Are you finding that beyond the learning of the life principles that are embedded in the process of growing your own food? Because I'm learning that. I've got to tell you, but I'm learning that I'm growing food. I'm developing a homestead. I'm on a daily basis learning that, Emun, you've got to be a different person. You've got to change. But I'm also understanding that it isn't just about the changing of character, but also an education for the mind. So are you finding that the children, the communities, the parents, the gogos that you're involved in teaching some of these principles are being intellectually trained to understand the value of seeds, good seeds, the moringa tree and the leaves that can be harvested to create a tea for this? Are you finding that people are growing just in their knowledge of stuff that makes them more substantial in their intellectual growth?
1: Yes, absolutely. We find that in our communities, while it might be difficult in the, in the beginning in terms of introducing the program, and introducing some of the requirements and the commitments that communities would need to make in order to make these programs a success, once they start getting it, there is absolutely a process that you can literally see when people begin to reclaim their identity through the soil. When that intellectual button has been, stimulated, for them to understand, that I am one with the soil, I am one with the food that I eat, that I access. So it is absolutely life-changing programs, that we are seeing in our communities. And in particular, I'm much more encouraged, by how it impacts our young people, because they are actually starting to see themselves driving little businesses, especially through the understanding of, for example, the moringa tree and how it can be processed. In Limpopo, the moringa tree grows wild. It's natural. It's a fast-growing tree. You can make so many byproducts not only just the nutrition powder, but also, perfumes, oils, soaps, you know, that these young people are being taught on how to produce them and actually sell them so that they can, begin to make agribusinesses for themselves. They still have the power, the physique that is required, to carry out such programs. And there is definitely, as I said, such green, offshoots that we are seeing, which need to be continuously nurtured until we can leave it to self-sustain.
0: My sense is that that whole process is perhaps delivering a new South African, a new individual that is better poised for the future, a future of mental resilience, of deep character strength. And as you say, that these are new shoots, but I think that, we were talking about Bafana Bafana the other day and whether or not they are talented, and I'm on this sort of tip to say our problem is not ability.
1: Yes.
0: Our problem is not capability.
1: Yes.
0: Our problem is the minds and the character that is required to wield that capability and ability.
1: Yes.
0: And
1: yes.
0: I think and the older I get, the more I begin to see the gaps in my own character. In that sense, precisely because I'm getting involved in putting my hands in the soil, looking for the right seed, making sure that the weeds are out, making sure that the right plants are in the right part of the yard where there's sun, and all of those kinds of thinkings are making one begin to look for ways of being one with nature, an alignment, and And I'm seeing that what that does is that it begins to create a different character that is able to effectively wield the capabilities, the abilities.
1: Yes.
0: And so I'm arguing that a big part of the failures that we see in society are not because people don't have information, or not because people don't have capability and ability or talent. Mm-hmm. It is because there is this invisible carrier of that stuff that makes that stuff relevant and relevant, I suppose, is appropriate for life.
1: So what
0: I'm seeing here is that you may think that you're just providing meals. You're helping people learn how to grow food. But I think what you're doing is you are making people become more conscious of that universal dark matter that we like to talk about in some of the programs. And that is a very, very big job.
1: Yeah.
0: What does it cost you to run... to run ACFS per month? Give me a sense.
1: It is costing us around 1.5 million every month.
0: Okay, all right.
1: it's a lot, Braob. We are in four provinces in South Africa. We are in Limpopo, we are in Gauteng. Gauteng is our birth province. We are in KZN, we are in the Free State. And so it is a massive operation, and we, as an organization, deliberately look out for the most vulnerable communities, because that is where our services, can make the most impact, and provide these communities with sort of a reset ability. As they change their minds, as they understand better how food producing our own food can actually give us a better capability, a better capacity, and a better ability to thrive, in this context of unending poverty, so that our children can get a better chance and a better start in life. It is very expensive, and I must say it is also my job to fundraise for all the work that we do, and it's not an easy job. A lot of our funders sometimes prefer funding only feel good programs, that they can see, in a relatively short space of time. But like I said, the work that we're doing as an organization is long term. It requires us to stay with the community until that change of mind has been set. It is not just a hit and run, programming. And so we really need, funders that can understand the long-term, requirement of staying with communities until their capacity has been realized. Only then can you turn your back and leave. Otherwise, just only giving a plate of food is not only unsustainable, it is expensive, and it also will ensure that, the 62% of children who are multidimensionally poor are going to sometimes be left until they are 80 years old, before nothing has changed in their lives.
0: Bertha Magoge, thank you so much for joining us this year. I appreciate the work that you guys are doing at the African Children Feeding Scheme. How do people get in touch with you?
1: So we are on our website is www.acfs.org.za. We are also on all the social media. Please do visit our social media platforms, Facebook, ACFS Community Education, Instagram, ACFS_education, LinkedIn, ACFS Community Education. Our phone number is 011-839-2639. I'll say that again, 011-839-2639. And in case you want to just drop us an email, info@acfs.org.za.
0: Bertha Magoge, you make us proud to call ourselves South African. Thank you so much for your work.
1: Thank you so much, Brao. All right. Thank you so much. Have a good evening.
2: You can never get enough of a good thing.
3: 702 Replay.
4: She was once fired from cabinet for unethical conduct at the helm of the crucial Department of Social Development. And now she makes a comeback. Her name is Dina Pule. You will have to call her Minister Dina Pule. And political parties, civil society organizations are up in arms and they're asking, why did President Cyril Ramaphosa appoint Dina Pule after that sordid episode? Matthew Parks speaks on behalf of COSATU. Matthew Parks is COSATU parliamentary coordinator, rather, and Matthew joins us right now on this particular matter. Matthew, always great chatting to you. Good afternoon. Welcome.
5: Good afternoon. Thank you for having us.
4: You're not letting bygones be bygones? There's still a bone to chew with Dina Pule?
5: No, we have no problem with her as a person. And she's been a member of parliament for the past year. She's been chairing a portfolio committee. But when it comes to being a member of the national executive, a member of cabinet, we think there needs to be a very high bar set, especially given that we come from a decade of state capture and corruption where workers paid their price, workers lost jobs. Workers' taxes were squandered, stolen. The economy was plunged into a ditch because of it. And so society's got the right to be irritated by politicians. It's got the right to expect better. So I'm not saying she must not be, be a member of parliament. But I think when it comes to the executive, no, we need to have a very, very high standard here. And we think it just, it leaves much to be desired because it is not a question of a traffic ticket or a late municipal bill. The Public Protector's reports, Parliament's own ethics committee were scathing the allegations of corruption by her partner, partner getting tenders from her department.
0: Sure.
5: Public Protector found that she had repeatedly and knowingly misled and lied to Parliament. She was reprimanded in the House itself by the former Speaker, etc. So I think for us is that, yes, be a Member of Parliament, but can we not find somebody better to be an executive?
4: Speaking of the former Speaker, Meg Sisulu, reprimanding her, just a quick reminder of what he had said at that particular moment.
6: By allowing your position to be used to improperly benefit your permanent companion shows indifference to our constitution, which is unacceptable.
4: Some people may ask, what would be an appropriate cool-off time if there's such a thing, or how much time needs to expire before then one could be considered for this? Of course, it's not about her personally. Perhaps she's incidental in the story because there could be other individuals in the same transgressions, Matthew.
5: So look, there's nothing in law which says what is a cool-off period in that regard, except unless you had a criminal conviction and there is a specific time frame. But I think here we must look at whose interest matters the most. Is it society or is it the individual? And we think because the state is funded by society's taxes, and we all pay taxes, it should be in the interest of society. We're still very fresh. We're still escaping from the decade of state capture and corruption. We still see every Sunday newspaper headlines of who stole what, whose hand is in which cookie jar. And we're still battling with a state which is struggling with scarce public resources, an economy which is barely growing. So we think we should be adding on the side of society. She can be a member of parliament, it's fine, whatever. It can make an ambassador somewhere, whatever. But we think when it comes to the members of the executive, that's a very, very niche, small group. Politicians don't have the right to sit in the executive. And we think in that instance, government has to lead by example at all times. It must be led by persons with impeachable integrity. This is not a small department she's been tasked to lead. It's one of the critical portfolios dealing with service delivery. Social Development plays a critical role providing social grants for about 28 million of our most indigent citizens. It's a very large budget. And society wants to know those monies are safe, that there will not be another story of a partner getting contracts gallivanting around the world. So I think for us, that's the problem. But also, this department has had three ministers in a row who have left with a cloud hanging over their head. Serious allegations have been hauled before courts. This leaves much to be denied. It doesn't send a positive signal in any which way.
4: Matthew, you are part of a tripartite alliance, and one often hears, at least from some figures in the ANC, that a consultation is done, especially when the president is going to appoint cabinet members, among others, among other big national announcements and more. Were you not consulted in this one? And if you were, did you raise your reservations?
5: So we were not consulted on this one, which is unusual. Normally, the tradition has been, including, especially with the current president, Cyril Ramaphosa, has always been to consult alliance partners beforehand. We're assuming that this was an omission because government was naturally overstretched, distracted by Tuesday's activities, you know, the March on March event, etc. But, you know, if we had been consulted, we would have raised this issue. We were not consulted. And this is a matter of public interest, of public discourse, so we'll raise it publicly. We have raised our concerns with our comrades in government, and there's been a message of regret, so to speak, from them that this was a mistake. But either way, whether we even had a private discussion, we would have raised the issues. Because workers have got a stake in this thing. We want to see a government which is led by people of integrity and credibility. And also government needs to rebuild the trust with society. If you look at the very reason why you had this march on March on Tuesday, is because society no longer has faith in the state, irrespective of political parties. And there's a vacuum. And if you want the state to occupy that space and to provide leadership to society, then it starts with building credibility and trust. And these kind of headlines, the very fact we're having to have this discussion, instead of discussing issues of social delivery, how we're going to grow the economy and create jobs, the fact we're having to discuss old scandals, it doesn't help, and it depresses society. And to be fair to government, there has been progress in the past few years. We've seen progress in rebuilding South African Revenue Service, Eskom, Transnet, all of which have been crippled by state capture and corruption. Mm. This now undermines all of that good work, and it sets us back. It sends a message to society that politicians just don't get it.
0: Sure.
5: They're tone deaf, and they're just incorrigible. And so that's a really a depressing message.
4: 21 minutes after 4 o'clock, my guest is Matthew Parks, COSATU Parliamentary Coordinator. He's joining us on the event of the appointment of Dina Bule, who is now the Minister of Social Development, as appointed recently by President Cyril Ramaphosa. Not just COSATU, but other parties and social actors are concerned about this. You'd remember that in the past, Dina Bule was previously fired from cabinet for unethical conduct. And on that fateful day, after being reprimanded by the Speaker of the House, one of the veteran MPs, activists, and liberation fighters, Ben Turok, took to the podium, and this is what he had to say on the matter.
7: Throughout the hearings, it was clear that there was collusion between Honorable Pule and some senior officials in presenting a false version of their activities.
4: The gravity, that's what I'm trying to get to, Matthew, is it such that it disqualifies Dina Bule from occupying this particular positions? Is it almost like going back to the crime scene?
5: We think so, exactly. And just because the law might say you have a legal right to occupy a position, so you could go to prison, spend 5 years in prison, and then, 5 years outside of prison, you would be eligible to go to parliament according to the constitution. You would be eligible thus to go to cabinet. Doesn't mean it would be right. Mm. In a society which is really scarred, suffering from the trauma of state capture and corruption, this is the wrong message. This is the wrong move. There's no amount of explanation or perfume you can make it smell nice. And the fact that you even have to try to explain it to a society which is exhausted by corruption, you have lost the argument. This is just an own goal that's unnecessary, and it benefits nobody. And in fact, it just becomes another negative headline when we really don't need negative headlines in the country.
4: What's COSATU going to do from now on? Because clearly this has rubbed you off in a wrong way, not just you, but other aspects of society. But you have a chair at the table.
5: No, we'll continue to raise it. We'll keep raising it. We don't stop raising it, as much as it irritates our own comrades. We'll keep raising it because we must be guided by principles. The minute we start being guided by friendship or by opportunism, then we'll be found badly wanting. So we'll continue to raise it publicly, privately. There's no other choice but to do so.
4: Sure. Matthew, allow me to just take a quick call and then I'll come back to you and release you and we'll move on. 24 after 4. Ali is calling us from Tembisa. Ali, hi.
8: From Takane. Great show.
4: Thank you.
8: And I must say, your guest you're having there, Mr. Parks, is always very sober-minded in terms of his adjudication of event. And thank you to your guest. But a quick one. This Department of Social Development, if we judge it by the history, it looks like it's always having an incumbent with smaller than a skeleton. And I don't know why they continue to dent it. But I'm surprised by everyone who's surprised by this appointment, because this is what our leaders in Parliament, ANC specific, has been doing. A lot of people who have been mentioned in Zondo Commission are in Parliament now. We don't have to raise our eyebrows because she's in cabinet. There's anything that dents your image, any shenanigans of corruption, we're not casting any aspersion of guilty. Step aside. When are they going to use their step aside? In conclusion, it means in 5 years' time, we'll have the fired minister, CCC, back in cabinet again. It's just a vicious circle. I'm not surprised, and we shouldn't be surprised. There's more coming.
4: Thank you so much. Ali is in Sakane. Matthew, as we say goodbye to you, have you written to the president? Have you written to the ANC? Your meetings, I don't know how frequently they sit. And to what extent, and this has been an age-old question, by the way, where people are asking the alliance partners, to what extent do their presence have gravity on the matters regarding the ANC, particularly appointments such as this one.
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